least two of us loved a very little without seeking to know if our two miseries in the lucid rush together of automatons could form one opulent well-being. Simplifications of men in the enervating dusk, your indistinctness serves me the core of the kernel of you, when in the frenzied reaching out of intellect to intellect, leaning brow to brow, communicative over the abyss of the potential concordance of respiration, shames absence of corresponding between the verbal, sensory, and reciprocity of conception and expression, where each extrudes beyond the tangible one thin, pale trail of speculation from among us we have sent out into the enervating dusk, one little whining beast whose longing is to slink back to antediluvian burrow, and one elastic tentacle of intuition to quiver among the stars. The impartiality of the absolute routs the polemic, or which of us would not, receiving the Holy Ghost, catch it, encaging lose it, or in the problematic, destroy the universe with a solution?

0: love. That was Ibrahim Abu with The Human Algorithm. And before that, Lucy reading a poem by Mina Loy called Human Cylinders. Robert Pinsky, born in 1940, is an American poet, essayist, literary critic, and translator. He was the first United States poet laureate to serve three terms. He has said, I quote, "The poetry I love is written with someone's voice, and I believe its proper culmination is to be read with someone's voice. And the human voice, in that sense, is not electronically reproduced or amplified. It's the actual living breath inside a body. Not necessarily the second life of reception, not necessarily the expert's body or the artist's body. Whoever reads the poem aloud becomes the proper medium for the poem." This next poem by Robert Pinsky is called The Hearts.
1: The Hearts. The legendary muscle that wants and grieves. The organ of attachment. The pump of thrills and troubles, clinging in stubborn colonies like pulpy shore life battened on a jetty. Slashed by the little deaths of sleep and pleasure, they swell in the nurturing spasms of the waves, sucking to cling, and even in death itself, baked, frozen, they shrink to grip the granite harder. Rid yourself of attachments and aversions. But in her father's orchard, already, he says he'd like to be her bird, and she says, sweet, yes, yet I should kill thee with much cherishing, showing that she knows already, as Art Pepper, that first time he takes heroin, already knows that he will go to prison, and that he'll suffer, and knows he needs to have it or die. And the one who makes the general lose the world for love lets him say, would I had never seen her. But oh, says Ina Barbus, then you would have missed a wonderful piece of work, which left unseen would bring less glory to your travels. Among us creatures in the rock-torn surf, a wave of agitation, a gasp. A scholar quips, Shakespeare was almost certainly homosexual, bisexual, or heterosexual. The sonnets provide no evidence on the matter. He writes Romeo an extravagant speech on tears in the Italian manner. His teardrops cover his chamber window, says the boy. He calls them crystals, inanely, and sings them to Juliet with his heart. The almost certainly invented heart, which Buddha denounces in its endless changes, forever jumping and moving. Like an ape. Over the poor ape's head, the crystal fountain crashes illusions, the cold salt spume of pain and meaningless distinction, as Buddha says. But here, in the crystal shower, mouths are open to sing. It is Lee Andrews and the Hearts in 1957 singing, I sit in my room looking out at the rain. My teardrops are like crystals. They cover my window pane. The turns of these illusions we make become their glory. To Buddha, every distinct thing is illusion, and becoming is destruction. But still we sing in the shower. I do. In the beginning, God drenched the emptiness with images. The potter, cross-legged at his wheel in Benares Market, making mud cups, another cup each second tapering up between his fingers, one more to sell the tea seller at a penny a dozen, and tea a penny a cup. The customers smash the empties, and waves of traffic grind the shards to mud for new cups in turn. And I keep a cup here next to me, holding it a while, from out of the cloud of dust that rises from the shattered pieces, the risen dust alive with fire, then settled and soaked and whirling again on the wheel that turns and looks on the world as on another cloud, on everything the heart can grasp and throw away as a passing cloud. With even enlightenment, itself another image, another cloud to break and churn a salt foam over the heart like an anemone that sucks at clouds and makes itself with clouds and sings in clouds and covers its window pane with clouds that blur and melt until one clings and holds.

won the 1913 Nobel Prize in Literature. And the piece we will end with, based on his poetry, is called Nothing Lasts Forever. Thank you so much for joining us today on The Bohemian Beat. I hope you've enjoyed the show, and we will be back next week, same beat time, same Bohemian frequency, for more poetic entertainment. Thank you for joining me on The Bohemian Beat. I'm Riddhi.

sleeped for a short time, and then it is gone. Knowledge is precious, but we will never have time to complete it. All is done and finished in eternal heaven, but our life here is eternally fresh. Keep that in mind.

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2: Hello, I'm Simon Moore. Welcome to In Conversation on 2MBS Fire Music Sydney and around Australia on the Community Radio Network. I'm absolutely honoured today to be speaking with an award-winning lyricist and writer for film, TV and musical theatre. Lynn Ahrens has collaborated with composer Stephen Flaherty on a slew of popular musicals, including Anastasia for both film and stage, Ragtime, Once Upon This Island, Seussical, A Man of No Importance and many, many others. She's been nominated for 2 Academy Awards, 2 Golden Globes, and won the Tony for Best Original Score for Ragtime. I'm delighted that she's come to Australia for the first performances of Anastasia, currently playing at Sydney's Lyric Theatre until July 18, before heading to Adelaide and then Brisbane, and that she's able to be in conversation with me now at that very same theatre. Lynn Ahrens, thank you so much for taking the time.
3: Thank you so much for having me. It's fun.
2: Well, first, I have to say congratulations. I saw the show last night and it's absolutely gorgeous. It's heartwarming, romantic, and the music just soars.
3: Oh, I'm so happy you saw it. That's wonderful. We are very thrilled with this particular production here. It's gorgeous.
2: For those familiar with the 1997 animated film, though, there are quite a few differences, aren't there?
3: There are. There definitely are. When we were asked to turn the movie into a musical, we were working with Terrence McNally, the great playwright, and Terrence was determined to make the show more mature and a little more historical and, you know, for a broader audience than just a cartoon. So we eliminated a couple of the animated characters. We beefed up some of the existing characters. We created some new characters and have come up with this wonderful historic romance, you know, a rumor, a legend, and a mystery all rolled into a musical.
2: I mean, that obviously affects the songs as well. You're practically rebuilding it from the ground up by the sound of things.
3: Pretty much. We used some of the songs from the animated movie, not all. And we wrote, I want to say around 15 new songs, brand new for the stage piece. Something like that. I might be inflating or deflating the number a little, but somewhere thereabouts.
2: But it's more than one or two.
3: Correct. Very, very, very much so.
2: So can you tell me a bit more about that process? Tell us what it involves. Like, how long after someone says, hey, we should turn this into a stage musical, what does that timeline look like?
3: Oh my gosh, it's so different for every show. In this particular case, it from the time we did the animated movie to the time that Anastasia hit the stage was 30 years. And somewhere in the midst of those 30 years, the people who originally loved the animated movie grew up. And they started clamoring online to have their favorite movie made into a stage piece. And the demand apparently moved the producers to say, yes, let's make this into a stage musical. So we were lucky enough to, you know, follow along with some of the songs from the original that we wrote and add new ones.
2: It's interesting that you were talking about, mentioned there, you know, the people who'd seen it as children, as the animated thing, have now grown up. Mm-hmm. And I'm sure in the audience last night, I saw those people bringing their own children.
3: Their own kids. I know. It's so wonderful. And we coined a phrase that we love and that the people who are these creatures love, and that is Fanastasias. And the first time I became aware of our Fanastasias.
2: Oh, Fanastasias. Yes. That's a great name.
3: Yes, isn't it great? And there's a Fanastasia website and all of that. It's they're the people who grew up on the movie, who now say that the musical has grown up for them. Mm. They come to the theater often in blue gowns or tiaras or, you know, big bows in their hair. They dress up like the character, but yet they are mature women with families of their own. And it is, you know, going now to the next generation of Fanastasias.
2: That's fantastic. How much say did you guys have in the way the show was then staged? Or do they kind of just keep you away in a locked room and saying, no, your job is the music and lyrics. Stay out of this.
3: No locks will hold us. There is not a lock that will keep us out of that rehearsal room. We're very involved in the choosing of the director, the consultations on the creative vision that the director has, you know. But at a certain point, you really have to kind of surrender your show that you've written and hope for the best. And in this case, our original director, Darko Trejnak, had a very, very interesting and beautiful vision for the show visually, which was these very realistic videos that set the place, but with a minimum of scenery. So it's very fluid, and one scene flows right into another without a lot of sets and, you know, stuff like that. So and that you'll see that in this production here in Sydney. In fact, in a way, this production, it looks better than the Broadway production did, because the videos have been a little tweaked, a little enhanced. There's some new technology, I think, that's being employed. And the show is magnificent. Mm. It's magnificent.
2: Well, that's good. I didn't realize in Sydney we could call the Broadway run the out-of-town tryout.
3: Correct.
2: Where some things get fixed,
3: yes,
2: for us.
3: Yes.
2: Yeah, I do have to say those videos were very impressive. In fact, I think at some points I wasn't sure where the set was ending and where the video was starting.
3: I know. They're so brilliant, the way they're designed.
2: And the visual style too, being fairy tale to some extent without being magical.
3: Right. That's right. That's a good way to put it. Yeah.
2: Our first track of music, Lynn, and now this is something that you've introduced me to and I had no idea that you were involved with, and it's quite something rather spectacular. Tell us what it is.
3: I think you're talking about Schoolhouse Rock.
2: I am.
3: Okay. Well, it is an animated series, or several series, really, for kids to teach them things. And many, many years ago, my first job out of college was as a secretary, and I had begun to write songs on the guitar when I was in college. And I brought my guitar into work every day. And on my lunch hour, I would write songs just for my own pleasure. And one day, one of the artistic directors of the agency stopped by my desk, and I was plunking away on my little guitar. And he said, "You write songs?" And I said, "Oh, yes, I do. And I'm so sorry I'm disturbing the peace here." And he said, no, we're doing a television series. It's running on ABC television, national series, and it requires songs. Would you like to try and write a song?" And I was, you know, gobsmacked. And I said, "Well, yes, of course, I'd love to." I wrote a song. They loved it. It was animated and went on the air within a year. And from then on, I was one of their mainstay singers and songwriters. They're all available on YouTube if anybody's interested. I don't know how well known they are in Australia, but there is a live stage version called Schoolhouse Rock Live, which I understand gets done a lot in Australia.
2: Yes.
3: So anybody who does that show, you'll be hearing about 9 of my songs in it. And that's how I got my start, really, as you know, a secretary with a guitar and a stroke of luck.

they put those principles down on paper and called it the Constitution. And it's been helping us run our country ever since then. The first part of the Constitution is called the Preamble and tells what those founding fathers set out to do.

0: The Preamble. Yes, the preamble to the American Constitution from Schoolhouse Rock. The singer, the composer, and the lyricist is my guest in conversation today, Lynn Ahrens. She's the lyricist for Anastasia, music by Stephen Flaherty, and that is now currently playing at Sydney's Lyric Theatre. Get along to anastasiamusical.com.au for bookings, currently running till July 15. Lynn, when I was listening to that, it's sort of, The Simpsons did this great pastiche of that style of song. You must be familiar with it, about an amendment to the Constitution.
1: Totally, yes. Yes, we love being on The Simpsons and being parodied by The Simpsons. It's a sign of success.
0: Yeah, exactly. Know? People say they've made it when people are totally making fun of them in those sorts of shows. Take me back a little bit further, though. You were born in New York. You may have been strumming away at that guitar when you were working your first professional job, but did you see that in your future when you were a little girl?
1: I have photographs of me taken by my dad, who was a photographer, where I'm playing a guitar, a little teeny-weeny guitar, also banging on a xylophone. I have a recording of myself at about 3 and a half setting my own lyrics to the melody of a song called Frosty the Snowman.
0: Oh, yes.
1: And just yesterday, I met John Frost here in Australia, who goes by the name Frosty the Showman. So I told him that, and we had a good laugh. But I think I was musical from the get-go. Yeah.
0: But if you went and studied journalism at university to then go and take that job, you didn't see that as a career path at that time?
1: Not at all. Mm. Not at all. It just was a stroke of luck, really. And it didn't even occur to me for several years that I could actually make a living writing songs. I was being paid for the Schoolhouse Rock songs, but I couldn't live on what I was making from them.
0: It was just like a
1: thing. Yeah. And then at a certain point, I thought, no, you know, I think I want to give this a try. And I quit. And I went freelance and have never looked back.
0: Goodness.
1: Yeah.
0: How much music was in your childhood? Was musical theatre, for instance, part of your childhood?
1: Not at all. Right. Not at all. I mean, there was music in my house. My parents sang. My mother had a beautiful singing voice. You know, we saw a lot of art. Mm. My father was a photographer, so art was a big thing in our home. But there was no theater. I think they couldn't afford it, to be honest. And, you know, it just came to me later when I started to go to the theater myself as an adult and kind of look at it and think, huh, I might be able to do that. That's interesting.
0: So you quit that secretarial job to take it on full time, basically. Is that when you start working in advertising?
1: Actually, the quick sequence of events is I was a secretary for about a year, was given the Schoolhouse Rock opportunity, stayed at the agency and continued to work there, but as a copywriter. So I wrote copy for ads for maybe 5 or 6 years, but doing the Schoolhouse Rock all the time. And at the sort of toward the end, I got a big promotion to be senior vice president of the agency, of the creative part of the agency, and I quit.
0: Wow. Right, you didn't want to do that.
1: I didn't want to do that. It was a real job. I didn't want to do that.
0: You were doing copywriting for jingles or for straight copy as well?
1: Straight copy.
0: Right.
1: And then when I left, I started to get a lot of jingle work. So I was doing, I don't know what you have here, but Bounty the Quicker Picker Upper and Chevrolet and Klondike Bar, perhaps. I was sang a very famous jingle. I think it's still on the
0: air. And you sang it as well?
1: I sang it and I wrote it. And yeah, I was the Klondike Bar girl for many years.
0: Isn't my imagination, or have those kind of advertising jingles gone out of fashion a little
1: totally
0: bit?
1: Totally. No, yeah, they're gone.
0: Everything had a jingle back in the day.
1: Everything had a jingle. Yeah. I had the benefit of those wonderful days of just going from studio to studio, standing around a microphone with a bunch of people and singing jingles. It was glorious. It was so, and a lot of those people went on to have real serious careers. Michael Bolton and Lulu. Oh. And, you know, I would sing with these people. There were a lot of famous people. Luther Vandross. Yeah, they were doing jingles.
0: I imagine composing jingles, though, and creating jingles, it would be a mix of incredible fun and then at other times soul-destroying, I imagine, because of what the client wants. Am I right?
1: Well, I wouldn't say that.
0: Oh, okay.
1: I really
0: know the client is always right.
1: The client is always right. Well, you're a writer for hire, right? So you have to get, you're doing a job where your job is selling a product, and it's not high art, but it's high fun, you know, and it's a wonder, at the time, a fabulous way to make a living, you know. And when I segued into theater, I had a huge shock because you don't get paid anything, you know. So
0: yeah, I thought advertising would have been looking really good.
1: It was looking really good, but
0: so why did you? What made you say no? I can't do this anymore. I need to pursue the unpaid, as it were.
1: Yeah, well, I think I was still doing jingles for quite a while. segueing into musical theater, right. So they overlapped.
0: I see.
1: And I gradually, gently segued. You know, as the jingle business was waning, the theater part of me was coming to the fore.
0: Well, talking about that theatre, our next selection is from a very famous piece of musical theatre tradition, from Fiddler on the Roof. Why this one?
1: Ah, well. Well, first of all, Fiddler on the Roof was the very first musical I ever saw. A boyfriend of mine in college bought me tickets. He thought I would like it. And we drove down to New York from Syracuse University. The one funny part of it was he took me out to dinner at a very famous restaurant at the time called Mama Leone's. And they gave you a huge appetizer plate with olives and cheese and salami and all this stuff on this giant platter. And I think you were supposed to help yourself and they would take the platter away, but we thought we would be impolite to not finish it all. So we ate it all and we ended up like almost passed out in some hotel lobby in Times Square waiting for the 8 o'clock curtain. I was so full of appetizer. It was horrifying. But when the show started, it was like a light bulb went on because there was the best opening number of any musical ever written there in front of me, telling the story and introducing each character and introducing the conflict and introducing the world. Everything I know today, I learned from that first opening number of Fiddler on the Roof. And I was also years later mentored by Sheldon Harnick when I started writing, and he became a friend of mine. And so it's very meaningful to me, that show.

0: Zero Mostel from the original Broadway cast recording of Fiddler on the Roof. The choice of my guest in conversation today, lyricist Lynn Ahrens. It is the ultimate setup song, isn't it? And I almost think that it's the first of that kind of song, because I think that predates like Willkommen in Cabaret, which kind of fulfills the same function, doesn't it?
1: Yeah. Opening numbers are the hardest numbers because you're setting up the world, you're setting up the ideas. And I do think that that's one of our great writing strengths. We write good opening numbers, and I love doing it. I love, you know, they're just great fun to write and figure out.
0: So tell me about how you meet Stephen Flaherty then.
1: Stephen Flaherty. Well, I took a musical theater writing workshop. I got accepted. I auditioned for it and got accepted on a lark. Somebody said, "Oh, you did enjoy it." And I thought, yeah, you know, I've done jingles and I've done advertising and I've done, Schoolhouse Rock, but I've never written for theater. And I joined this workshop. It was life-changing, really, because I found a form of writing where I could tell stories in music and I could inhabit characters and tell, you know, write people's hearts. And it was really very life-changing for me, that workshop. And in the workshop, they encourage you to work. Well, Stephen always calls this BMI Musical Theater Workshop a Lonely Hearts Club for aspiring writers and composers to meet. And, you know, and I was working with different composers because I thought my little guitar skills were not sufficient for theater. And so I was working with these very accomplished musicians, and across the room was a very shy, very quiet, very not talkative young composer who was writing his own lyrics at the time, a bearded young man, never looked my way, never said hello, you know, but I admired his work from afar. And at the end of the first year, he was passing me on the sidewalk and he turned around about a half a block away and yelled, "Hey, Lynn, do you want to write a song?" And I said, "He talks." And,
0: it makes sense.
1: We wrote a song and then we wrote another song and here we are.
0: So here we are. I mean, what are those early days like? What are you doing? How are you trying to bang down the doors to, you know, sell your stuff?
1: Well, when you're a young writer in New York trying to do just that, you try to put your work out in public and have it seen by people. And we had this experience of presenting several songs from the first show we ever tried to write, which was a musical version of the movie Bedazzled Peter Cook and Dudley Moore, wonderful comedy. We wrote the whole show, only to discover we couldn't get the rights.
0: Probably needed to sort that out first.
1: You're right about that. That was
0: the first
1: lesson one. Get the rights. And but we did present four songs from it in this workshop situation up on a stage. And out of the audience came a man named Ira Weitzman, who was the head of musical theater development at a theater company called Playwrights Horizons. And he said, "Who are you? Come and see me." And he gave us a card. You know, we went and saw him, and he and his person who was the artistic director, Andre Bishop, ended up producing five of our shows.
0: Wow.
1: Yeah.
0: Did they give you the shows, "Hey, we want you to write"?
1: No. They gave us a commission to write something. We wrote something and it didn't get produced, and they said, "Come back again." And we came back again with a show called Lucky Stiff. And they loved that show, and it won an award that enabled it to have some funding. And that was our first show, Lucky Stiff, which was a farce. Before My Weekend at Bernie's, it was about a young British shoe salesman who inherits $6 million from an uncle he's never met. And the only thing is, he has to take the dead uncle, put him in a wheelchair, and take him to Monte Carlo on one last vacation. And complications ensue. And it's a farce, obviously.
0: Yeah.
1: So that was our first show.
0: So what was the inspiration for, you know, you guys to do that, or Bedazzled before it, or whatever it was? You just sort of over a drink, or?
1: I was looking for musicals. You know, I was reading books, and I kept finding these little books at the New York Public Library that they were selling because nobody took them out. And I would pick up a book and go, "Oh, this looks good," and I'd pay $1.50 and bring it home. And that's how Lucky Stiff was born. And then our next show, Once on This Island, also came from a book at the a bookstore, but $1.50 off the used bookshelf. Yeah.
0: So why do you think the two of you work so well together?
1: Oh, because we're frickin' frack. You know, it's I'm sort of the broad strokes person. I can see the big picture and find the big ideas, and Stephen is the details man. And, our personalities seem pretty you know, there's a lot of friction, but there's a lot of love. And at this point, we're very used to one another. It just seems to have worked out. I really love his melodies. They inspire me. And Stephen always says he's a good lyricist, but I'm better. So, so I think maybe that's why.
0: You were composing that song for Schoolhouse Rock and so on. Why did you kind of slide into being a lyricist more than so than the composer?
1: Well, first of all, because I wasn't a trained musician of any kind. I was self-taught. I knew about five or six chords on the guitar. Eventually, I began to play piano, but also self-taught. And it's just not good enough for theater. I respect the form too much, and I thought I really need an accomplished composer. And Stephen's music I find inspiring and sensitive and, you know, I just love it. So that's why.
0: We're going to Gene Kelly now and Singing in the Rain. You're far too young to like that. Why Singing in the Rain?
1: Well, I'll tell you why. Because I had an out-of-body experience with Comden and Green one day. Well,
0: that would be quite an experience.
1: Oh, my gosh. Well, I'm a member of the Dramatists Guild of America, a wonderful organization, and I had just been elected to the council, which is the governing body, and they were both on the governing body. And I was sitting, you know, at this big table with Comden and Green and Julie Stein and Stephen Sondheim and Terrence McNally and all these luminaries around this big table, and little me in that organization. I didn't say anything for 2 years because I was intimidated. But one day it was pouring with rain and they were leaving together. They were quite old and they were supporting each other, and it was pouring, and I said, "Can I get you a cab?" And Betty Comden said, "Oh, that's all right, dear. We've called a car service, you know." And I said, "Well, at least let me find the car out on Broadway. It's teeming with rain and there are people all over. Just wait in the lobby and I'll get your car to come around." So I went running up the block in the rain, looking for a 777 car, as they call them, 777s. And I couldn't see it. And I looked and I looked and I turned around. And in the middle of the sidewalk, in the pouring rain, there's Betty Comden holding a little umbrella up over Adolf. And he's dancing and going, doo-doo-doo, doo-doo-doo, doo-doo-doo, doo. They were singing and dancing in the rain. They were in their 80s at least. And it was so moving to me. And I thought, oh my God, this is the theater at its best. You know, it's just they're living their dream. They're so just brilliant and hilarious. And it was a very touching moment for me. And, you know, they collaborated for, I think, 60 years or so. And Stephen and I are coming up on that number. And
0: goodness,
1: they're sort of role models, I guess, in a way. Thank you.

0: Gene Kelly from the original motion picture soundtrack for Singin' in the Rain, the choice of my guest in conversation today, lyricist Lynn Ahrens. So I want to know more about, you know, drill down more into that process of writing songs. It's a chicken and egg question. Music first or lyrics first?
1: Both. both, really. Yeah. It's whoever has inspiration at that moment. Stephen may put his hands down on the piano keys and come up with a little melody, very few notes, or something really quite simple. Or I will put my fingers on the keys of the computer and type a line and say, you know, here's a thought. What about this? And he'll start to noodle with music, and I'll start to type. And little by little, songs grow. It's magical.
0: And you're in the same room.
1: And we're in the same room. Mm. Yes. Yeah.
0: So in terms of the structure of a show, I mean, you can use Anastasia as an example, you can use Ragtime or anything really. I'd be curious to know how much you sort of have to plan out, okay, we're going to do this song, that song, it's going to work to this, it's going to build to that, it's going to come down to this, et cetera, before you've even written a phrase of music, or does it all kind of just gradually come up from the ground like flowers almost?
1: I wish it were that easy.
0: Of course, but, it's that easy.
1: it grows little by little. I think what we usually plot out is, what's the opening number kind of going to be about? We sort of know that. We sort of know where act one ends, and we sort of know where the next big emotional moment ends, and then the end of the show. So we have a three-act structure, and we have some ideas for songs, but then we start from the beginning, and we just keep working our way through.
0: Right. You mentioned sort of, not disagreements, I think you used the word before, frictions, I think you said before.
1: Oh, maybe.
0: How do they resolve themselves?
1: Oh, well, one hits the other over the head, and whoever falls down first, you know, I guess. We usually just talk it out, or we say, that's it for today, and we storm off and, you know, come back the next day.
0: I mean, is there a point where you kind of feel, you know, I hate to use that word, established, in a way where, you know, the producers are coming to you and begging you for the next show, as opposed to you going to them and saying, please, look at this?
1: Yeah. It's a little of both, really. I mean, producers do come to us and ask us to work on shows. Most of the time we turn them down.
0: Really?
1: Oh, yes, all the time. Just because it's, you know, a show is such a commitment of time and emotion and labor, you have to be sure, you know, that you want to do it. And sometimes we'll write several trial songs to see if we like it enough to continue. And, you know, that'll tell us a lot. And then other times, you know, we start our own projects and try to find producers, and I call it pushing boulders up hills. Yeah. You know, we're always pushing a boulder up a hill. Yeah, it works both ways.
0: So as you've become more established, and you know, as your name is become above the title, if I can express it in those terms.
1: We haven't worked that out yet.
0: But you know, in terms of that, I mean, have you felt the process has gotten longer in terms of developing a musical? Because I assume back in when you were doing, you know, Once on This Island, for instance, you probably weren't going through as much development as you might have for Anastasia, for instance.
1: I think it, honestly, it seems to me that if you're lucky, the cost of the musical kind of dictates its developmental path.
0: Right.
1: If it's a, you know, like a new writing team doing Lucky Stiff, it's going to be an inexpensive show. It has 10 characters. It's, you know, you can do it with chairs, you know, and very minimal sets
0: and
1: stuff. Yeah, it will go a little more quickly. If it's something like Anastasia, where they're, you know, it's many millions of dollars to mount a show like Anastasia on Broadway, for sure. You know, they'll be more cautious when it's a new show about, they'll have a workshop, they'll have a reading, they'll have a choreography workshop. They want to make sure that their money is going to be well spent. So it kind of is dictated by that sometimes, I think.
0: Yeah. And when you are doing that kind of thing, like when, I assume they were like out of town tryouts for Anastasia in that you tweaked things during that process.
1: Yeah.
0: Was that ever difficult for you, or were you fine with it by then, that, you know, you'd get feedback from the audience, oh, they don't like this and they like don't like that?
1: That's the process. That's the fun part, in a way.
0: Fun part?
1: Well, in a
0: not
1: way.
0: Not the dispiriting part?
1: No, it's only dispiriting when your producers are very unhappy, because then you start getting whispers in both ears at the same time, and that can be very distressing and disruptive. And we've had that experience on a couple shows where, you know, we were just led down various paths to try and please producers because they were unhappy. But to read an audience and see where a mass of people, where they love it, you can tell. You can tell where they love it. You can tell where they're bored and they start coughing and looking at their programs, you know, or looking at their watches, and you think, oh, something's wrong right here. They either don't understand it or they're bored. We need to examine this area. And that's part of the process. I love that part.
0: And so how quickly can you examine that area after, say, an audience has done all that on one particular night? How quickly are you able to?
1: Overnight.
0: Overnight. So the next night's performance will be different.
1: Yes, if you can get the rehearsal time to make the change, or maybe in two nights, but quick, because once you're performing for audiences, there's a big ticking clock, and there's an opening night that is scheduled, and the clock is ticking, and it's like, beat the clock, try to get the show right. And we've had that experience where we were doomed, you know? We knew we were doomed, we couldn't make all the changes we wanted to, and other times when we just got it right. So, you know, you never know.
0: Yeah, so something like Ragtime has had quite a life in terms of it keeps coming back.
1: Yeah.
0: I saw a sort of very small-scale production in Charing Cross in London.
1: I saw that.
0: I hope you did.
1: I did. I came over for that. In fact, Stephen came over. He came over earlier than I did, and I came over like the week after, and right in the middle was the election.
0: And the U.S. election.
1: Correct.
0: Right. Okay.
1: And we thought it was going to be Hillary Clinton all the way. And so when Stephen came over, he had a ball. He loved the show, and it was just joyous and incredible. Then we had the election, and I came over, and the trains rumbling overhead at the Charing Cross Theater, it's a little theater under train tracks.
0: Yeah.
1: The sound of distant thunder suddenly starting to climb was the lyric, and I thought, oh my God, we're doomed. And it was a completely different reaction to the same show by both of us, depending on when we saw it.
0: Isn't it interesting, though, that theater does that to you? Like, it's not just what's happening in the room, it's what your mind is thinking about what's happening outside.
1: Of course, outside. That's no more evident than Ragtime now, the Ragtime that's running at Lincoln Center Theater. It is a mirror of what is happening in our country and holds up a very scathing mirror to it.
0: So I suppose on that thing with the shows able to have revivals and so on, like Ragtime, are there any opportunities to make any more final slight tweaks?
1: We could, but we didn't.
0: But you don't, right?
1: No, we didn't, particularly with Ragtime, because A, we got it right, and B, Terrence is gone. And I respect his work too much to make changes. I mean, in Man of No Importance, which Terrence also wrote, we did make some edits. We worked with John Doyle, the great British director, on that, on an off-Broadway production, and made some edits and changes, but not really his work, more our work. Mm. But we will make changes like crazy if we think we need to, but those two shows are pretty solid.
0: Can I ask, going back to that kind of, you know, the out-of-town tryout, quote-unquote, process, can you recall what perhaps the most major piece of surgery you've done on the show is?
1: Seussical.
0: Right.
1: Seussical, which was, one of the most, I mean, it is the sweetest natured show. It is adorable. It is done. It's like one of the top 10 shows in America for the past, 20 years or whatever. It's done everywhere by schools, but the Broadway production took 10 years off our lives. It was the worst experience for this sweet little show. It got pumped up out of all recognition from what it should have been. It got brass and sequins and feathers and this and that. And we started out with, like a ladder, an inner tube, some oven mitts, nothing. And it has come back to that moment of imagination that it should have had all along. But, these are the... these are the experiences that we have, and it's not all positive, but in the end, they're incredible learning experiences.
0: Mm. Send in the Clowns now from Stephen Sondheim with A Little Night Music. One of the greats, dare I suggest.
1: Oh, totally. Anything Sondheim, that's one of my favorite songs. I think it's such a magnificent piece of writing and so simple and such a good example of lyrics, because the phrase send in the clowns is from show business, and it says it's when the show is sagging or being unsuccessful, you send in the clowns to give the audience a lift. And here's a woman whose relationship is not going well, and she uses that as a lyric, and I find it so inspiring. And of course, Stephen Sondheim was a very, very important mentor of ours and taught us, a lot about a lot, but the little nugget of wonderful experience with him that I hold tight to is that our first show, Lucky Stiff, which I mentioned before, we wrote a beautiful ballad for it called I Wouldn't Waste My Time. And it was set in a nightclub in Monte Carlo. And there's a girl who is feeling lonely and unappreciated and doesn't have a date and everybody else is having a good time. And she's sort of scorning everybody and singing, I wouldn't waste my time. And Sondheim said, now, first of all, you have a false rhyme, I and time. And I went, oh no, a false rhyme, you know, because he was all about craft. So I never did that again. But he also said, you know, when you're doing a farce, even the ballads have to be funny. Even if they're very touching and emotional, they have to be farcical. We rewrote the song, or rewrote a new song, and it's called Times Like This, and it's a girl sitting in a nightclub, but she's all alone and wishing at times like this a girl could use a dog. And it was the first time that I understood how to manipulate an audience into a laugh, and then another laugh, and then another laugh. And it was a wonderful moment of craft that he taught me. And the postscript to this little story is that 20 years or so later, I got a note in the mail from Sondheim. Under a pile of mail, I'd been away for several weeks, little envelope at the bottom of the stack. And he said, Dear Lynn, I'm paraphrasing, but Dear Lynn, every time I go to the country, my assistant makes a mixtape of songs that I haven't heard. And I was listening to this mixtape, and on it was Times Like This. I think it's one of the best songs ever written. I got so emotional that I had to pull over to the side of the road because I was crying so hard. Of course, I may be more emotional now than I used to be because I have poodles. Isn't that priceless?
0: That's perfect.
1: And I have the note framed on my wall.
0: I should hope so.
1: And when I die, it will just be right here. I'll be holding on to it.

0: Glynis Johns from the original Broadway cast recording of Stephen Sondheim's A Little Night Music. And that, of course, was Send in the Clowns. The choice of my guest in conversation today, lyricist Lynn Ahrens. I had to point out that you rhymed Romanov with Stroganov.
1: That's not quite perfect. No. All right. Sorry, Steve. There are a few here and there. I just see if anybody's paying attention, you know.
0: Lynn, you talked about Stephen Sondheim mentoring you so much and that encounter with Comden and Grain, for instance. The same thing is happening to you, I imagine.
1: Yes, it is. It's so wonderful. In 2000, he and I formed a program at the Dramatists Guild of America. It's called the Dramatists Guild Fellows Program. And over the years, all these years, we have all of these musical theater students, and we've been mentoring many of them. And in fact, tomorrow I will be seeing a show right here in Sydney, written by two former students, two young Australian gents that we mentored a bit. I'm very excited to see their show. They wrote this show, My Brilliant Career, which is running at the Sydney Theatre. You know, it's very, very rewarding to pass on this knowledge that we seem to have acquired. And we're still learning, but, you know, we do have something to say to the next ones, you know, and they're so lovely and open.
0: So with Dane Bryant and Matt Frank for My Brilliant Career, can you reveal any of the kind of advice that you were giving them?
1: I, you know, honestly, it was a long time ago, and I don't know. I know that the last time we came to Australia, we saw them because they were, I feel like they were in the audience with Young Writers Presenting. We were over here with the ASCAP Association. Ask them sometime. Have them on your pod. Yeah, ask them. I don't know.
0: but maybe I mean in more general terms, like, are you in some respects just providing that kind of emotional support in some ways to say, yes, you know, you're doing the right thing, rather than, oh, this word's wrong?
1: Absolutely. I don't even like to do, oh, that word's wrong. I like to, you know, we talk about our experiences, and, you know, young writers have, you know, what do I do? You know, they've workshopped my show until I'm about to drop dead and I can't get it to move forward. What do I do? Or, you know, how can I make a living? Or, you know, there's so many questions about life and not just writing. Mm. And it's a little of everything. We just take them out to coffee and chat, you know, and something will land.
0: For the ones who don't make it, is there a piece of advice you'd give them? Like, is there a kind of a common error that people who want to create musicals are making?
1: I don't think so. I don't think there's anything common. There are always different reasons. Either they're not working every day to get better, or they're, you know, not meant for the form, or they can't collaborate. And, you know, musical theater is the most collaborative art form there is, and some people just don't thrive in that environment. They don't thrive working with others so much. They feel uncomfortable with rewrites. They don't want to, you know, keep going and going.

0: you get to the theatre a lot.
1: Yeah. Is there a sense of lightning striking? Like, do you sort of feel almost lucky that the right opportunity came on at the right time for you?
0: Absolutely. I'm a victim of luck. You know, I can't deny it. I was at an advertising agency and got to be a professional songwriter.
1: But that's because you were doing something meaningful. You were actually writing a song at your desk during
0: Correct.
1: Lunch break.
0: But I had no idea about, you know, that that would happen. It was lucky. Yeah. It might not have happened that that man passed my desk, you know. I've been lucky in every way. I was lucky that the waters parted at our first public presentation and an artistic director approached us. I mean,
1: with his
0: you know.
1: Business card, yeah.
0: Yeah. So, yeah, there's a lot of luck involved, but then also a lot of hard work.
1: Mm. And I suppose in a different universe, he was running late or didn't feel well, so couldn't make it.
0: Exactly. It's like there was that movie Closing Doors or something.
1: Sliding
0: like that.
1: Doors.
0: Sliding Doors. Yeah, like that.
1: Mm. With the people the next generation coming through, do you ever hear bits of your own work in theirs? Not in terms of plagiarism, but in terms of style, a tribute? Or
0: sometimes. Sometimes, yes. I can't think of anything specific, but at some points, you know, Steve and I go to the theater together occasionally, you know, and we'll go, wait a minute, you know, we wrote that, you know, but, you have to take it as an homage and they'll grow out of that.
1: Well, finally, we're having a track from both yourself and Stephen, Make Them Hear You from Ragtime. We were talking about Ragtime before, but why this particular track from Ragtime?
0: I think probably because it's so topical right now. There are these demonstrations all over America, hundreds and hundreds and hundreds of thousands of people, and they are singing this song. They are also, by the way, holding up No Kings posters with the animated figure that I, from my animation from the 70s,
1: wow.
0: They're holding that up. And I just feel this particular song, which is being delivered magnificently by Joshua Henry, 8 times a week at Lincoln Center Theater, if you happen to be in New York, it sums up our times of what we all have to do. And I feel like I am part of the zeitgeist or something right now, because it couldn't be more relevant. And I think that's why I suggested it. It's just he's a magnificent performer, and the song works beautifully.

0: Are all those ones in a drawer somewhere?
1: You know where they are? Mm-hmm. Every show that we do, Stephen gives me a notebook of all the cut material.
0: Oh, good.
1: And I have these notebooks with little drawings that say, this never made it out of your living room. This never made it past first preview, you know, that sort of thing. So we have it all. And we are in the process, both of us, of donating our records to Library of Congress. And it's all going to be there. Stephen just sent them, I don't know how many boxes, 38 boxes filled with old scores and old versions. And
0: so not in 40 years when you're both long gone, but
1: now. Although I don't have time, I have the boxes.
0: Yeah, boxes.
1: he's just a Virgo. He got it all done.
0: But that's an amazing resource that you're bequeathing to future musical theatre creators.
1: Yeah, I mean, I think we're at a point where we'd like to do some good while we can still enjoy the fact that we're doing it, as opposed to let it happen after we die. Yeah,
0: that's great. Mm-hmm. Will there ever be a Bedazzle? Can you perhaps now persuade them to give you the rights?
1: You know, I bet we could get the rights now if we wanted to.
0: I suspect you probably could.
1: You know, Stanley Donen is gone, and he was the prime obstacle to getting the rights.
0: Because they did a straight film remake of it.
1: They did, and we would have to get the rights to that, to the new film, I believe. But, you know, I think we don't want to go backwards.
0: Fair enough.
1: Yeah.
0: That's interesting you say you don't want to go backwards, because that kind of implies that there's nothing in that drawer, in those boxes that are going to the Library of Congress, that you, as a part of you, going, why couldn't we make that one work?
1: No, nothing like that, I don't think. Every show we've ever written, I'm trying to think if there are any exceptions. I mean, early on, we tried a few things that didn't work. But after that, everything got produced. Mm. So we're very lucky in that sense.
0: Has getting inspiration for what you want to do next as the next project gotten easier or harder as you've...
1: It gets a little harder because our shows are so varied that, you know, when we try not to repeat ourselves, so we're running out of locales and time frames that we haven't written, but we're working on two projects right now. One we think is coming to London, which is Little Dancer, and we had a wonderful Drury Lane concert of it in last July, and I think that's coming in the early part of next year for an actual run. And then we're working on a brand new show based on the novel Like Water for Chocolate, which is a very... Oh, do you know that novel?
0: Yes.
1: It's quite famous.
0: Well, I know the film.
1: Film, there's the novel, and we're pulling from the novel. And we're working with a Mexican-American rock band.
0: Goodness
1: so,
0: me.
1: Yeah, we're shaking it up a little bit.
0: You're right, you do everything differently.
1: Yeah, exactly.
0: Does that mean, though, that people try and find your sound? Because I suppose that means that everything's so varied.
1: I don't think we have a sound, but I think we have an aesthetic. Mm. A little different. You know, like we have a sensibility, and we have a sort of a humanity, and I don't even know how to describe it, but all the locales and the time frames, it's always different. The musical impulses, they're always different.
0: I imagine Like Water for Chocolate wasn't one of those books that you picked up for $1.50 from your public library.
1: No such luck, no.
0: You had to buy that one full price.
1: Yeah.
0: So thinking back to that girl in New Jersey who didn't even think about musical theatre and like that, what do you think she'd be thinking looking at you now, you know, with on radio in Sydney, Australia, for goodness sake, about a Tony-nominated show?
1: I know. I she can't believe it. You know? she would just be, I think, delirious with awe at what has happened. I just, you know, it's all fun. I mean, I'm still having such a good time, and I don't take it for granted. You know, this is an extraordinary trip. Yeah, it's all good.
0: Yes, you can maybe go back and tell that girl to make sure she plays the guitar.
1: Yeah, keep it up.
0: As a secretary.
1: Keep it up, dear. Right, just disrupt the whole office. Just do it till somebody finds you.
0: And they will. Look, Lynn Ahrens, it's been absolutely marvellous having you here today. But before I let you go, we have one more work to go out with. And of course, it has to be something from Anastasia. You've chosen Journey to the Past. Now, out of all the wonderful music that I heard in the show last night, why would you like us to hear this one?
1: Well, you know, it's become iconic. It has become so well known, not only by the women who grew up on the movie, but their daughters and, you know, and who are growing up now. And the first few notes of the song begin and the whole audience shivers with expectation, and mothers hug their daughters and, you know, families kind of look at each other and with great expectation. It, you know, has a magic to it. It's sort of, I think, embodies the whole show in a way, the hope to find out who you are and who you might have been and where you belong. And I think that's so universal. And that song just really, really captured it.
0: Lynn Ahrens, thank you so much for being in conversation with me today.
1: Thank you so much. It was great.
0: Lyricist Lynn Ahrens, who I've been speaking with at the Lyric Theatre. She's written the lyrics to the Tony-nominated Anastasia, which is currently playing at Sydney's Lyric Theatre until July 18, before heading to Adelaide and then Brisbane. Visit anastasiathemusical.com.au for tickets. And you can find out more about the work of Lynn Ahrens and Stephen Flaherty at their website, ahrensandflaherty.com. I'm Simon Moore on 2MBS Fine Music Sydney and around Australia on the Community Radio Network.

Joshua Henry from the 2025 Broadway revival cast of Ragtime. The composer is Stephen Flaherty, and the lyricist, well, the lyricist is my guest in conversation today, Lynn Ahrens. Lynn, we've spoken a lot about the process of writing, and you've spoken a lot about the need to change things, throw things away, and not be frightened of that.

0: 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And being 11 o'clock on a Saturday morning, it is time to look at all things movie with the gang from Real Time.
1: You have chosen wisely.
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11: That's a spicy meatball!
12: Who's Bill Murray?
13: Excuse me?
14: Back off, man. I'm a scientist.
15: This is exactly what the nerds want.
16: I think I got it, but just in case, tell me the whole thing again. I wasn't listening.
0: Hello, good morning, and welcome to Real Time for another week. Tristan with you here, and as always, the delightful Kat is alongside me.
12: Hello.
0: How are we doing?
12: I am wondering when summer is coming back.
0: Yeah, no, it's definitely gone.
12: Is it too soon to ask that question?
0: Only if you're Olaf.
12: Am I Olaf?
0: You're kind of Olaf adjacent.
12: I kind of am, aren't I? All right, well, I'm going to be doing what frozen things do in summer, and you can do the show.
0: Welcome to Real Time. I'm going to do... No.
12: That's how far you can get without me?
0: Yeah.
12: Oh, dear.
0: No, it's a partnership.
12: Absolutely, 100%. So Tristan and Olaf here with you this morning.
0: Yeah. Should be an interesting show. I'm keen to hear your thoughts on our film this week.
12: Are you?
0: Not really, but I don't have any other choice, really.
12: I'm not keen to hear my thoughts on this week. But no, I took one for the team, Tristan. And this week... we will be looking at The Devil Wears Prada 2.
0: Look, you say take one for the team, but did we both enjoy the first one?
12: Did you watch the first one?
0: I did. I quite enjoyed it.
12: I didn't.
0: Ah.
12: Okay. So, all right, I took one for me. I don't know.
0: I've not had a huge interest in a sequel, but a lot of people do, so.
12: Yeah, and look, it's topical. And it's a prominent film, and we try to look at the films that people want to know about, which does tend to be those big blockbuster films. I have a lot of opinions, and I haven't fully formed all of them, but we will be looking at it today.
0: That's usually how it goes. That's the whole purpose of Real Time, is for us to just form opinions on films within this hour and a half.
12: I just realised I'm wearing designer shoes.
0: Oh.
12: I mean, they're Skechers, but still.
0: Are Skechers designer shoes?
12: They're brand.
0: I'm also wearing designer shoes.
12: Yeah, okay. I feel a little bit dirty now.
0: Well, we'll be looking at The Devil Wears Prada 2 a little later on in the show.
12: I'm not wearing Prada. Does that mean that I'm not the devil?
0: Yes.
12: Because there's some debate.
0: Yeah, okay. I don't think you're required to wear Prada. It's just a choice that the devil can make.
12: I mean, if I'm Olaf, I wouldn't really do well in the underworld, would I?
0: No.
12: No. So I can't be both, and I'd much rather be Olaf.
0: Yeah. Unless you're one of those demon snowmen from the film.
12: They're just misunderstood.
0: They are. They're quite sweet, actually.
12: Isn't it its name Marshmallow? The big one?
0: It is now.
12: Yeah, I'm sure its name is Marshmallow.
0: Lovely.
12: Yeah. It has a little tiara. He's a sweetie pie. He's protective.
0: Tiffany? The tiara?
12: No, I think Ice Princess.
0: Ah, good.
12: Yeah. Mm.
0: And Prada?
12: Disney.
0: Yeah. The devil snowman wears Disney.
12: This is getting weird.
0: When does it not? on the show today, we're going to be looking at Devil Wears Prada 2. Musically, I went to go get the Devil Wears Prada 2 soundtrack and I got thoroughly depressed and didn't want to do it.
12: Look, that's fair. Totally fair.
0: So we're going to do the original Devil Wears Prada, or the first Devil Wears Prada film soundtrack, because it's kind of cool.
12: It actually was. That is one big selling point that I do have for the first film. The music was pretty darn good.
0: Yeah, no, I quite enjoyed it and looked at it and went, cool, that's what we're doing today.
12: All right. Okay, so that's the show. We're going to be looking at Devil Wears Prada 2, and I'm going to have a lot of thoughts and feelings and opinions, and I don't know what all of them are yet.
0: Fair enough.
12: We're going to play some music that may or may not be good.
0: It's going to be good.
12: We're going to talk movie news. And it's Subscriber Fest, so if you like Radio Adelaide, I don't know if we're really selling it all that well right now. But, you know, if you believe in us and think that we can be better, consider becoming a subscriber. Jump on the website, radioadelaide.org.au. We'll give you more information on that later on in the show. And stay safe on the roads. And if you have forgotten about Mum, well, part of me wants to say why, but you also might have your reasons.
0: Yeah.
12: So if you need to remember Mum, go shopping. If you don't, we feel for you.
0: Yeah, that's it.
12: There's all kinds of family.
0: I'm always very lucky here at the station is that there's a flower truck that sets up across the road for all those big events.
12: Yep. On a Saturday morning, you are taken care of. And your wife is thrilled to hear that as she's driving around with your baby.
0: Yeah, no, she is at the moment. So.
12: How long was that labour?
0: I'm not going to go into it. Because then I have to bring up the story of how I fainted.
12: Well, if you didn't, I was going to.
0: Didn't let me, and still won't let me forget about it.
12: Hey, I did not mention that when I made your birth announcement on air.
0: Oh, thank you.
12: You're very, very welcome. But now we are.
0: Because my wife announces anytime she can.
12: Yeah, well, look, that's her right. She told me. And I will use it every chance I can.
0: But speaking of my wife, we're going to start things off with a little bit of Moby from the Devil Wears Prada soundtrack, and Beautiful.

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4: Is that what we're doing here?
3: Yeah, I know. Who would have thought?
4: Oh, okay. I brought the wrong stuff.
3: Oh, dear.
4: Yeah.
3: I'm so sorry.
4: Mm.
3: What were you thinking?
4: Look, I was going to build a trench. I completely misunderstood your text this morning. I'm confused.
3: Also explains the hole in the middle of the studio.
4: Look, they keep talking about making the place look nice. I thought I'd step in.
3: Fair enough.
4: I don't really know what I'm doing yet, but I'm making an effort, Tristan.
3: Look, as long as you've got confidence, who cares?
4: It's a start.
3: Hmm.
4: Yeah.
3: Besides digging holes, what have you been watching this week?
4: Look, Tristan, we are moving into the colder months, mm-hmm. which irritates me. We know it's coming. It comes every year. That's totally fine. I just don't like it.
3: Mm-hmm.
4: I don't like the wind. I don't mind the cold so much. It makes it harder to get out of bed in the morning, but other than that, it's okay. You change out your wardrobe. I'm wearing a jumper today, but the wind really bothers me. But it does start to bring up this homebody kind of a vibe where you want to, you know, brew cider and plant legumes and sit by fires and just be kind of homey. And I think that it's the perfect time for a new feel-good television show. And Netflix has absolutely delivered with a new one from Zach Galifianakis, who has put out This Is a Gardening Show. It's not a gardening show. Let's put that out there first and foremost. But it is an absolutely wonderful and utterly feel-good show. It's definitely one of those happy place shows. And it's Zach who's just going on a bit of an adventure. All episodes are up. It's just the one season so far. I think it's only about 6 episodes. But essentially, he's going out and looking not so much at gardening as agriculture. And each episode is dedicated to a different fruit or vegetable. So we start with apples and go on to tomatoes. We look at mushrooms. We look at corn, root vegetables. And Zach is interviewing kids. First and foremost, he's gone off to a school, gathered up a bunch of elementary school students and just talks to them. As you would interview anybody with some really cutting edge questions, the 9-year-old who claims to have 11 children is questionable, but he just goes with it because he's a good interviewer.
3: Hmm.
4: And then goes off and interviews particular experts in the field of growing apples or tomatoes or compost or various things that go on in the garden, but not gardening per se. They have, you know, every generation, much like Highlander, there's a gardening show expert. We had Don Burke and we've got Costa, and it's possible that Zach Galifianakis is trying to move into that territory, but he's not going to tell you how to prune your azaleas or anything like that. Does one prune azaleas? I have no idea. I can't even think what an azalea looks like off the top of my head. Don't come at me, gardening people. This is not a gardening show.
3: That was last week.
4: We're talking about a gardening show. I know. How perfect would this have been to have talked about last week? But
3: I had a little plant.
4: Aww.
3: They were giving out free plants, so I had a little plant at the show.
4: I didn't get a little plant. I had to go off and be at work. Anyway, where am I?
3: What are you talking about? You were definitely there.
4: Look, I may have briefly dropped by for a little cameo appearance, and then I went back to work.
3: The magic of radio.
4: Ta-da! How am I in two places at once? Magic. The point being, Zach Galifianakis is going off. He's doing an interview show, but he's out in the wild, and it's just this lovely revisit to the retro style of documentary television shows, even to the theme song, which is Something in the Air, that just brings you back to this, like, it's like sitting down and you just feel like an episode of The Good Life is going to come on afterwards, and maybe to The Manor Born. It's that kind of an era and style and colouring to the show that just feels so homey and so heartfelt. And it's so sincere. It's edited in a way that seems like there's no editing whatsoever. They leave the bloopers in, they make up bloopers, the kids just do whatever the hell they want and Zach just goes with it. Zach does whatever the hell he wants and the kids just go with it. It's chaos in a really, really kind of sleepy, laid back sort of let's go and grow tomatoes kind of a way.
3: Yeah.
4: That is just really beautiful and nurturing and informative. I've learned about all kinds of corn and the evolution of corn and like what corn originally was and what it's turned into. Can't remember what original corn was called, but there is a corn expert on one of the episodes. Learned a little bit about tractors. Gained a huge amount of respect for Zach Galifianakis, who I never disrespected, but this is the first time that I've really seen him doing something that isn't him doing his Hollywood personality. Between Two Ferns, fantastic interview show, and he does make a cute little reference to it when he's wandering around in a forest foraging for mushrooms and saying it's nice to be between ferns again. but he's definitely doing his schmaltzy interview persona in that show. And then we've got his characters in various films and television that he does. Whereas here, it's just him being him, and he's talking about his kids and his pets and how much he loves the garden and what he does in his garden versus what these people do in theirs. And he's throwing in his really silly kind of abstract humour that makes it really funny to watch, but in a really heartfelt, nurturing kind of a way. And it's just, there is just something so peaceful about watching this show. You don't have to be a gardener. I'm absolutely not a gardener. Things keel over and die if I look at them, which is a shame because I've gone through phases where I've desperately wanted to grow things and I've loved plants to death, and I will sit and sing to them and they just die and it's really, really, really depressing. I just lost my last kitchen bathroom windowsill plant and I'm having some feelings about it, Tristan.
3: Oh, dear.
4: But you don't need to be a gardener and you don't need to be an expert, and it's not a show aimed at gardening experts. It's aimed at just telling people about these things that are so important to us, and the overall message being that we need this knowledge and we need these plants going forward. We have a future that is fairly uncertain and everything is in a state of flux, but we need to make sure that things like tomatoes and apples and corn continue to be grown because this is how we're going to survive, and this is the long-reaching effects of this kind of agriculture on society but also on the environment itself. So there is absolutely a really powerful message to be had without beating you over the head with it. It's just sweet and funny and silly, and you learn something when you're not really paying attention, and that's a really beautiful thing.
3: Yeah, what is surprising is absolutely everything that you are saying in relation to Zach Galifianakis. When you started with Zach Galifianakis, my mind went one place, and nothing against him, but I really enjoy his style of humour. I really enjoy his comedy.
4: See, I don't.
3: But kind of heartwarming and important, and these are things I wouldn't have expected from a Zach Galifianakis project.
4: Exactly, and I didn't really fully recognise him when we sort of watched the automatic, you know, when you put on Netflix and you hover on something, it automatically starts playing, and I was sitting there going, is that Zach Galifianakis? Like, what are we getting a gardening show out of him for? And I really had no idea what to expect, but we sat down and watched it and watched it and watched it and watched it, and we've run out of episodes, and I'm really quite sad about it because, yeah, as I say, you absolutely love his style of comedy. I can see what he's doing. It's very clear that he's a very smart, very intelligent man, very talented musically, and we do see a little bit of that in the show as well. But to be able to see this down to earth side of him, I think is the absolute best part of the series. And everybody that I have spoken to about it, I was talking to my dentist about this last week, and he was going, wait, like, Zach Galifianakis. I'm like, yes, is doing a show. And for that matter, Netflix has another show, and I can't remember the name of it, but Zac Efron is doing a show about sustainability and mostly looking at like sustainable housing and sustainable living, but it kind of goes hand in hand, which I haven't watched, but I just saw it on Netflix last night. And they've got these really interesting shows that they're putting out that are so informative and intriguing and just draw you in from these people that you wouldn't expect to be doing this style of show. But it is just so grassroots and wholesome that I sincerely, sincerely hope that we're going to get another 55 episodes. I think about, like, Jeremy Clarkson did Clarkson's Farm, which was kind of cool, but it was very much Clarkson being Clarkson. But then you look at James May, they all go hand in hand. He did the series James May Can't Cook, which was him learning how to cook, and by the end of the series actually became quite a good cook, and now they can't do the show anymore because it kind of defeated the purpose of the show. But it's that really sweet, I'm just here because this is something that interests me and I want you to come along for the ride with me, and we're going to learn some things together and it's going to be really fun, seems to be the whole message of it. And Zach Galifianakis just really likes being out in the garden. Yeah. And I don't know how much of it is filmed at his house. I think some of it is. Most of it is out on the road and hanging out with the kids and going to other people's farms. But I do believe the establishing shots are actually in his yard. And he's got ducks hanging out, or chickens, and various other animals. And he has his own brand of, well, not brand, but he has his own compost that he makes to fertilize. And he just, this is something that is important to him. And I kind of want to see what happens if we put him and Nick Offerman together doing some kind of men's survivalist show, or not even survivalist, but some kind of wholesome men's show, while Nick Offerman builds furniture and Zach Galifianakis brings in the produce. And I just, I want to see that show.
3: But it just, it still baffles me, and I'm very troubled that society has gotten to a point that Zach Galifianakis needs to make something wholesome.
4: I just love that he has, because, normally he's not a draw card for me. I go, yep, he's good at what he does. I'm not interested. He's unarguably the best thing about the Hangover films, but he's not my style of performer. But I do respect when he kind of steps outside and does something else. And I go, okay, there is something there. Yeah, he's got a little niche that he does that I'm not really into. But every now and again, he does something else. And he has 100% done something else here, and something else again that I'd never seen from him before. And I'm so thrilled that he did it.
3: Yeah.
4: So if you haven't watched it yet, if you're in the camp of, oh, I'm not into Zach Galifianakis, this is not the Zach Galifianakis that we're used to. If you're like, oh, I'm not a gardener, this is not about gardening. This is about appreciating what ends up on your table at the end of the day, and learning a little bit about that as well, which is really interesting without feeling like an educational documentary. But you're going to get one all the same. I recommend it so much. I haven't had something this wholesome and feel-goody probably since Nailed It. Absolutely love it, and I really hope we get a second season. And I want an offshoot with him and Nick Offerman doing stuff together.
3: Look, yeah, no, I am putting that one on my list. It sounds really intriguing.
4: I think you would love it. And I kind of felt like I had to race to do this show before you.
3: Well, no.
4: So the fact that you haven't watched it really surprises me.
3: Again, society-wise, it's a lot easier for you to do that because I don't have all the streamings anymore.
4: True.
3: I'm having to pick and choose because the world is a crap show.
4: Look,
3: and
4: I think you should.
3: I can't have all of the streamings.
4: You shouldn't have all of the streamings. I think that's ridiculous. Yeah. And I respect that you pick and choose. I maintain I have none. I just watch what Mr. Panda has. And I often think, you know, if we were to go our separate ways, would I end up with any streaming services? And I genuinely don't know.
3: Yeah.
4: But I continue to be pious about that because I don't have any.
3: Yeah, but it is one of those things that there's now kind of shows that are building up in these various platforms that I want to see but I haven't seen yet. That's kind of adding to the little Netflix button bucket. And I think when it kind of gets to the top, then I'll kind of switch my buckets around.
4: I really, really respect your discipline, and I have attempted to get Mr. Panda on board with it as well, and he just can't be bothered, which I think is how they get most people.
3: It is not being disciplined. It is fighting back.
4: Right.
3: That is my opinion of streaming services at the moment, is when they started out, they were a consumer-first platform.
4: Uh-huh.
3: They were making it easier for consumers.
4: Uh-huh.
3: It took off, and the switch has happened where it is no longer platforms for the consumers. It's platforms for the companies themselves to make money, and it is no longer a convenience to the consumer.
4: I was watching something and I genuinely can't remember which streaming service it was. It might have been Amazon Prime. But I forgot that I was watching a streaming service and I went to change the channel because there were so many ads.
3: Yeah.
4: And I forgot that I was even watching something that I had selected because there were so many ads in it. Yeah, I 100% agree with you. And that's why I don't have any streaming services, because I don't agree with their message and their intentions. But if Netflix are going to do different things, like this is a gardening show, there's hope there.
3: Yeah, yeah.
4: But I, yeah, tread carefully, and I 100% respect your decision to fight back, and I think more people should do it.
3: From a content perspective, I think streaming services are doing a lot of really good things, but separating the creative with the consumer side of things, it is the business practices that I disagree with at the moment.
4: I like it. I like that you disagree with things. This is good. So this is a gardening show. If you do want to jump into the dark side, it is up on Netflix. It's not a hugely long season. It's like 5, 6, 7 episodes. That's it. I can't tell you exactly how many, but it's very, very sweet and very digestible watching.
3: Nice.
4: Check it out. What have you been watching, Tristan?
3: I have also been watching a comedy series, but a little bit closer to home. So a new Australian comedy series that is out on ABC, caught it on iView, and that is Bad Company.
4: Okay, I have heard about this, but haven't delved into it yet.
3: This is a new project from Anne Edmonds, the comedian Anne Edmonds. She's teaming up with Kitty Flanagan for this one.
4: Like, I'm there.
3: Yeah. I was there to begin with, but it is kind of a little bit in my wheelhouse. So it's looking at a theatre company. So Anne Edmonds plays the creative director of a theatre company. She is loud, she is brash, she is creative, she is artistic. She is running a theatre company that is not financially doing all that well. So in comes Kitty Flanagan's character, who comes from the business world. He's a bit of a fixer, and he has to take over as CEO and try and get this theatre company to start being financially successful. So it is a bit of different worlds and different personalities combining, poking a little bit of fun at the kind of artistic and theatre community at the same time.
4: See, I've just Googled while you're talking Bad Company ABC, and I've got some kind of investigative, potentially reenactment of the Bridgewater 4 murder case in the 1970s.
3: Yeah, it's not that.
4: Yeah, so ABC needs to pay a bit of attention when it approves shows about whether or not it already has a show by that name in its lineup.
3: Yeah, no, I think there's a few kind of Bad Company TV shows.
4: Yeah.
3: I think there's even a production company called Bad Company.
4: Yeah, that would make sense. Yeah.
3: But no, this is a new Australian one from the ABC. Anne Edmonds is the kind of writer creator behind this one, and is being very Anne Edmonds-y. In this one, intriguing. I kind of really liked the promos and how they were selling it. It's a story that kind of aligns with all of my interests. Love the work that Kitty Flanagan's been doing. In particular, Fisk is just a stroke of genius and just such a clever show. And was hoping that this would be kind of along those lines. There's two episodes out at the moment, and for me, it's falling a little flatter than Fisk, which is a slight disappointment. Not going to say it's bad just yet, but it is a show that is heavily reliant on stereotypes and is kind of a little egregious in poking fun at the theatre community, needs to be made fun of. I think there's a lot of kind of meaty things in there, but it seems a little mean-hearted from the outset.
4: It sounds to me, and again, I haven't watched it, but as you say that, I immediately think about Glee and how it started out as an in-joke, and this is what it was like if you were part of this group, ha ha ha, remember this, without making it clear that it's from the inside looking out, not the outside looking in. Mm. And, you know, you can joke about it when you're part of it, but if you're not part of it, you shouldn't be making the same jokes. Is that...
3: Yeah, a little bit. I don't think it's quite as bad as that. And I think it's going to get to a point that... it will kind of make that switch. And you can kind of tell how this story is going to go. You've got kind of these opposites that are kind of fighting against each other, but you can see that through the progress of the series, it'll be, each of them need to make some compromises here, and when they start working together and respecting one another, things will start working and things will improve. But with the first couple of episodes, it's definitely that kind of clash of cultures and clash of stereotypes that is providing the humour. That being said, there are a lot of like really interesting and nice moments in the shades of grey in this that provide a lot of hope for me. It's the thing that I think was so successful about Fisk was that the characters themselves were so complex and relatable. There were kind of stereotypes in there, and you could kind of align each of those characters with people that you might know. But there was a lot of kind of heart and something interesting about those characters, and something kind of relatable and authentic. And I think it's that authenticity that I'm not finding with this show from the outset.
4: Mm.
3: These characters, while funny and while Anne Emmons is a really kind of over-the-top creative artistic director, I'm not finding there to be a lot of authenticity within that character. Similarly with Kitty Flanagan, who's playing the very straight-laced numbers person, not finding a lot of authenticity with some of the broader jokes that they're making with the show. But again, it is those shades of grey that you see some really interesting things come out, and I'm hoping as the series goes on, it plays a little bit more with that. There's a lot of potential, I think, with this series, and I really enjoy the people being involved in it. And we've got Kitty Flanagan and Anne Edmonds, who are just absolutely incredibly very funny women in the industry. And I think there is the potential of something really great here, and I'm hoping, and I think it can come out from the rest of the series, but time will tell.
4: Okay, well, we will keep an eye out and see what unfolds.
3: Yeah. But again, it's an Australian comedy. I feel like I'm being a bit too harsh on it, I think as I said, potential there, and I think it's something we should still be supporting.
4: I don't think there's anything wrong with holding Australian television to a high standard.
3: Yeah.
4: Gone are the days where we can go, oh, well, it's a lower budget because it's local. No, we have proven time and time and time again that Australian content can absolutely eclipse anything that's made overseas with the right people involved with it and the right ideas. And so to expect less or to forgive more, I don't think is doing the Australian entertainment industry a service.
3: Yeah, and again, Kitty Flanagan's involved in this, and she has done tremendous work with Fisk that has gone on to national and international acclaim.
4: Yep. Having said that, we are part of Australian entertainment, and we've never promised anything more than we give. So don't hold us to any other higher standard than what you're getting right now, because that's all we got.
3: Yep. So support the ABC and Bad Company from Anne Edmonds, but also support Radio Adelaide. 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
4: Oh, fantastic.
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4: That's so great that we now have that monthly option. That's really, really wonderful. Are we allowed to say special thanks in particular to those people who have subscribed because of Real Time? Because
3: yes,
4: we do know you're out there, and we thank you, and we've thanked you in the past, and we will continue to thank you.
3: Yes.
4: Really appreciate your ongoing support. It makes a huge difference knowing that we've got people who listen to and enjoy the work that we do on the show.
3: Yeah, and when you subscribe, you can put through the shows that you're listening to, and you can put through a little message for us as well. We're putting them on the wall for this month, so our presenters can see all of the love from our illustrious community.
4: And we just ask that if you can't make the message nice, at least make it constructive.
3: That's it.
4: Yeah.
3: That's it. 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
4: Absolutely. 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
3: Shall we jump into a bit more music?
4: Yes.
3: We are playing music from The Devil Wears Prada. Going to be looking at the sequel a little later on in the show. But right now we're going to go to Fountains of Wayne and All Kinds of Time.

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0: 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Star in the Arts not coming up at 12:30. Instead, we are going to be going along to the City of Unley's Festival of Rice. We're going to be live from there all afternoon, so definitely stay tuned after real time for that. But right now, we're going to check out what's happening in Hollywood.
5: I'm really worried about the rain and the rice. I guess being cold rain, it's probably going to be okay. But, you know, you put too much rice in a saucepan. Like, can you imagine?
0: Yeah, no, I trust the people down there. They're the experts at rice. If I was being involved, yeah, no, it'll be very dangerous.
5: Hmm. Anyway, moving on. You said we're heading out to Hollywood. Tristan, a couple of years ago now, Julia Cox wrote a script for a really fantastic film called Naiad. Got some great attention at the Oscars for Annette Bening and for Jodie Foster. I really, really enjoyed the film. And she is now stepping out of the writer's chair and into the directorial chair for the very, very, very first time. Black Bear and Artist Equity are both going to co-finance Julia Cox's directorial debut. It is called A Woman in the Sun. So absolutely fantastic all-star female cast announced for this one, including the likes of Renee Zellweger, Mia Threpleton and Sissy Spacek, which is really, really, really, really cool. So it follows a month in the life of Claire Keating, a bartender on Nantucket and part of the island's dwindling middle class. When her mother gets sick and her daughter moves home, Claire's world cracks open. Both fragile and tough, Claire must reckon with her past and take ownership of her future. So this is going to be a multi-generational story exploring beauty, agony, hilarity of loving people deeply. So I'm assuming Sissy Spacek is going to be the matriarch, Renee Zellweger, her daughter, Mia Threpleton, Renee Zellweger's daughter. That is my guess. I could be completely wrong on that, and I am totally fine with that. Renee Zellweger is going to be producing this one alongside Carmela Casanelli for the Big Picture Company. Kim Roth, Greg Germantine are also co-producing. And they're getting together about September to get filming happening on this one. So I'm really excited about this one. Naiad was such a fantastic script to see what she's able to do in the director's chair is really exciting. Ben Affleck, obviously CEO of Artist Equity, is on board with this one. Tremendous partner in Black Bear, which Artist Equity are really, really thrilled about. So looking at just finding a meaningful way to invest in filmmakers at every stage of their journey, and I'm always really keen to see up-and-coming artists coming up there, and that's something that Artist Equity have always done really, really, really, really well. They're going to be distributing that in North America, the UK, Canada, via Elevation Pictures. How it's going to make its way to Australia at this stage, I don't really know, but I will be keeping an eye out for it. But both Black Bear and Artist Equity do tend to eventually distribute to Australia as well. So keep an eye out for it. A Woman in the Sun. I think it's going to be a heartfelt one, probably good for next Mother's Day.
0: Love it.
5: Yep, keep an eye out.
0: New one coming out from Jonathan Bailey, who is a star, is definitely rising at the moment.
5: Most definitely. I think, did he get Sexiest Man in the World or something for People magazine?
0: He's got the sexiest man in my heart.
5: You don't even watch Bridgerton, do you?
0: No, but he. I have a thing for Corn and Scarecrow.
5: Look, that's fair.
0: No, he definitely was a kind of breakout star from the Bridgerton series, went on to do Wicked, also did Jurassic World.
5: I always forget that he was involved with that.
0: Yeah. He's lining up some pretty impressive projects, and his next one is going to be alongside Natalie Portman, which I think is a really interesting pairing.
5: That works.
0: Yeah. So they're going to be doing a new film called Pumping Black from director Mimi Cave, who did the film Fresh, and will be launching this one in Cannes. The film is going to be looking at the world of cutthroat world of competitive cycling, which sounds really intriguing.
5: Hmm.
0: So it's going to be following Bailey as a cyclist, I'm assuming, who is finding himself aging out of the sport. He's taken under the wing by Andrea, a character called Andrea, who I assume is going to be played by Natalie Portman, who's going to be who is a doctor driven for her own thirst for victory and power, and we'll be looking at them racing through the Tour de France and taking some dark measures to protect the secrets that are going on. So it feels very much like Black Swan, but with bikes.
5: I was thinking more along the lines of American Flyer, that cycling film with, was it Kevin Costner as the older brother who has a terminal illness and is tracking down his younger brother to take over the family legacy of being cycling superstars.
0: Yeah.
5: It's actually a pretty good film. I think Ray Dawn Chong is the love interest in that one. It's been a very long time since I've watched it. I'm just going flashbacks in the back of my head, but I think she is.
0: But certainly sounds like a really intriguing premise and from a very talented group of people.
5: Hmm. I like that.
0: Yeah.
5: Talented group of people is always very exciting. And yeah, Natalie Portman, Jonathan Bailey have both proven themselves.
0: And then some. So Pumping Black going to be launching at Cannes, and I'm sure we'll see it in cinemas before too long.
5: Mm-hmm. Tristan, all talk at this year's Oscars was around Chloe Zhao and in particularly Jessie Buckley for their work together on Hamnet. Jessie Buckley took home the Best Actress Oscar and 100% deserved it. I would not be surprised if she gets tapped again this year for Maggie Gyllenhaal's The Bride. My God, she was stupendous in that film.
0: Mm.
5: I don't know if it's going to be eligible for Oscars contention. We'll have to wait and see closer to the time. But I would not be surprised if she, A, gets nominated, B, wins a second time in a row. She was just absolutely stupendous. But she and Paul Mescal did really interesting work in Hamnet. That is a film that is still kind of circulating around in my head in a way that a lot of the other big films last year didn't do, with the exception of Sinners, of course, because it was amazing. But I'm focused on Hamnet at the moment because Jessie Buckley and Paul Mescal are teaming up again, which is bound to get a whole lot of attention from absolutely everybody. But the really cool thing is they are teaming up with writer-director Ben Zeitlin for their new film Hold Onto Your Angels. Now, Tristan, you are a little bit of a fan of Zeitlin, or if not by name, for their 2012 film Beasts of the Southern Wild.
0: Oh,
5: I remember
0: so good.
5: You were a massive fan of that film. But the good news is they're heading back to the bayou.
0: Mm.
5: So this should be absolutely right up your alley. So Mescal and Buckley are going to be playing characters described as a hellbound outlaw, sounds a lot like The Bride, and a ferocious

0: and Kathy on the Moors, which is an analogy that I absolutely hate to make because I can't stand Wuthering Heights, but that sort of perilous landscape as a metaphor for a love story definitely resonates there. But Hold On To Your Angels is the film, and Zeitlin themselves is describing it as the most impossible love story ever witnessed, an outlaw romance for the end of America set on the crumbling edge of South Louisiana. Now, Zeitlin's been dealing with this story and wanting to tell it since Pam Harper walked on to audition for Beasts of the Southern Wild 17 years ago, so they've absolutely been working on this. It's a love letter to an endangered way of life and a rallying cry for empathy across a fractured planet. My heart hurts just reading the synopsis, Tristan. I don't know if I'm going to survive the film.
1: Look, it was the same with Beasts of the Southern Wild. It's definitely the kind of folky vibes to it, and definitely kind of tugging on those heartstrings.
0: Yeah, terrified. Jesse Buckley and Paul Mescal, both fantastic actors, both known for very, and I say this in a positive way, it's often used negatively, but in a positive way, both known for very melodramatic performances, and thus I think absolutely perfect additions to this particular cast and to be able to tell Zeitlin's story. Plan B is producing it, and they do fantastic work, and it fits in really well with the style of storytelling that Plan B tends to get on board with. But Beasts of the Southern Wild was absolutely beautiful. The Plan B reps are referring to that as a cosmic sorcery, and absolutely no doubt that Hold On To Your Angels is going to have a similar effect with Zeitlin at the helm, with Jesse Buckley and Paul Mescal, and the amazing powerhouse chemistry that those two have. Like, one of them will happily push the other off a cliff, and whoever, if they survive the fall, they'll thank them. Like, they are both just so incredibly powerful, domineering actors that would work well off each other, that I think we're going to see something absolutely devastating in all the best ways. I need to kind of brace myself now and stay braced till the film comes out.
1: Certainly intriguing.
0: Yeah, keep an eye out for Hold On To Your Angels. Maybe wait till streaming so you can watch it while also hiding under your bed.
1: Love it.
0: Yeah.
1: We've had a bit of an announcement of Sean Levy doing stuff. Really interesting director. Has had a few kind of big things in the past couple of years. Of course, he just finished up with Stranger Things. He did a lot of directing work on the series there. Also, his last big film was Deadpool and Wolverine that got all kinds of money.
0: Brought Iris back onto the charts.
1: but has been involved in Night at the Museum and Free Guy and Cheaper by the Dozen. So kind of solid director, and has been doing a lot of announcing over the past year or so. Has a lot of projects getting lined up. We've got Boy Band with Ryan Reynolds. We've got Starman. We've got Dungeons and Dragons film. We've got the Star Wars Starfighter that he's doing with Ryan Gosling. He's filling up his plate, and he's adding another one to his list, a sci-fi film, because he seems to be doing a lot of sci-fi as well. Somewhere Out There, going to be doing that one for Netflix. And interestingly, it is not a an adaption of anything. It is a spec script from Max Tax, which unfortunately is a very kind of rare thing in Hollywood nowadays, that you say that a director is going to be working on a spec script.
0: Yeah, absolutely.
1: He's also going to be producing this one as well. The premise of this one is a little bit of an emotional sci-fi one, which of course we had with the Adam project that he did. But it's going to be looking at a grieving father who, after losing his wife, sends a message out into the stars, and the stars start to talk back.
0: I think that's what they call psychosis.
1: Maybe. Who knows? No word on who is going to be performing in this one, but we do know that Sean Levy is going to be directing it, and this is something definitely in his wheelhouse.
0: Yeah, absolutely. As soon as you say it, I go, yeah, that does sound an awful lot like the Adam Project in vibe. Yeah. All right, well, he's going to be busy and not sleep for a while. Good for him.
1: So a lot of interesting projects this weekend.
0: Yeah, a lot of independent films this week, which I'm absolutely thrilled about.
1: All about that.
0: Yeah. Very excited. We'll keep an eye out for absolutely all of them. Hold On To Your Angels, A Woman in the Sun. What's Sean Levy's new one called?
1: It is Somewhere Out There.

0: Yeah.
1: Cool. And the Jonathan Bailey project. I can only remember the ones that I talk about. but lots of good things to keep an eye out, and we will keep you posted on more of them. Should I eat my words, Tristan? There was an announcement this week that I don't think is fully newsworthy, but they have announced a sequel to the Michael Jackson biopic after I said on air that they probably wouldn't make one.
0: Yep.
1: Well, it's been popular enough that they're going to do it, and I really don't know how they're going to manage that.
0: Yeah, it's going to be an interesting one.
1: I've got questions.
0: Yeah.
1: You know what? Having thought about it, having had some distance from seeing the film and thinking about how the family were involved, but the fact that the rest of the Jackson 5 took a back seat in the first installment of the biopic, and it was very much about Michael and not about them, and weren't afraid to put some of their misgivings into the film, I do have a little bit more faith in how they're allowing the story to be adapted. But the sequel is going to be getting into the really scary, controversial stuff, and I'm just not sure how that's going to go down with them, if they're going to be too protective or if they're not going to be protective enough is the other question that you could ask.
0: Look, either way, it's going to produce something interesting.
1: Yeah, concerning.
0: Something else that is interesting is Devil Wears Prada 2, which we're going to be looking at next on the show. But we are playing music from the Devil Wears Prada 1 soundtrack because it's much more interesting and I like the songs better.
1: Just the Devil Wears Prada.
0: It's not Devil Wears Prada 1?
1: No. When they release a sequel, they don't go back and change the title. It's just Devil Wears Prada.
0: Yeah.
1: I really wish I'd talked about the 4:30 movie and what have you been watching this week, because this is basically us reiterating that same dialogue.
0: Yep.
1: But we'll do that next week.
0: But we're going to go to another song from Devil Wears Prada, the first movie in the series, is its official title. And how come?

0: presentation.
1: It has just come up to midday here on Radio Adelaide 101.5 FM, online and digital. Just a reminder, at 12:30, not Star in the Arts today, but we are going to be going live to the Festival of Rice for the City of Unley. So if you're headed down there today, pop on past the Radio Adelaide peeps and say a big hello. I know they're running around. Get everything together for the few hours of broadcasting that we're going to be doing from there this afternoon. So head along there or just listen along here on Radio Adelaide. But right now, you're listening to Real Time. We like to talk about movies.
2: We sure do.
1: And I'm intrigued to see if you're going to like talking about this one, Kat.
2: Well, am I going to like talking about it, or am I going to talk about liking it?
1: Yeah.
2: That is the question.
1: One of those.
2: The Devil Wears Prada 2 is open. It opened in cinemas just over a week ago. We couldn't cover it last week because what kind of people would we be looking at a film like Devil Wears Prada 2 at Envirofest? But it has hit cinema screens. The time has come to talk about it. Let's have a little bit of a listen and I'll give you all the goss.
3: So I used to have your job. Got to go to Paris Fashion Week. Or a bunch of pieces from the Chanel collection that year.
4: You still have all of it?
3: No, I gave it away.
4: What?
3: Would have been a bit much for a newsroom.
4: This is you.
3: Oh!
4: Who gives away Chanel? I'm feeling fab, I'm feeling free, I feel exceptional. You are here to help us through our current scandal. Click, click, click, click, everywhere. But I did not hire you, and all I need to do is bide my time until you fail. Won't you take the train, dear? Might show up late, might be on time. Just wait,
3: I'm coming. I'm going to make something of this job.
4: You can write a book.
3: The definitive Miranda Priestly expose.
4: May the bridges I burn light my way.
5: Wait, wait.
4: Oh, that's not what you're wearing to the dinner.
5: That's all.
6: Fendi, we need that. The Brunello Cucinelli pants. Love those. And you definitely need an embroidered two-piece totem set, but not the terracotta because you're so pale.
3: My God, just hide a feeling for once, please.
5: I just love my job.
2: Twenty years since The Devil Wears Prada hit cinemas, a surprise hit at the time, but made household names of Emily Blunt, brought Meryl Streep to a new generation, cemented Anne Hathaway's rise. Stanley Tucci, who was already acting, but really brought him into that superstardom that he has enjoyed for the last 10, 15 years. 20 years, I suppose, if The Devil Wears Prada was the one that clinched it for him. Just a runaway success of a film. I am not the target audience of these films. I'm going to say that now. Yes, I identify as female, but I've spent the last few days since seeing the film really mulling over in my head what genre this film falls into, because it's not a romantic comedy.
1: No.
2: It's not really a comedy. It's not a drama. It's a chick flick. Like, that's the only thing I can put it into, and it doesn't sit well with me that it doesn't really fit into any of those other genres. But anyway, so I just putting that blanket disclaimer out there, this is not the style of film that I go for. I am not the person that this film was made for. So anything that I say, positive or negative, take with a grain of salt, because I'm not who the film was made for. 20 years since events have rolled on. Everybody just loved The Devil Wears Prada. I have to be honest, I didn't mind it once I saw it. Hated certain parts of it, and I will get to that.
1: I think for me, I had fairly low expectations for it, so I think I was quietly impressed with what we got.
2: And ultimately, I think that is what it was. Absolutely loved the cast, and aesthetically, there is no denying that it's a beautiful film. Beyond that, every single character in the film is utterly, utterly, utterly deplorable. I do need to confess that I have read not only The Devil Wears Prada, but The Devil Returns, the sequel to The Devil Wears Prada. This particular film that we're talking about this morning, The Devil Wears Prada 2, is not an adaptation of the sequel to the book. Mm. So the books were written by Laura Weisberger, who worked as an intern at Vogue for Anna Wintour. It's the unspoken secret that this is all based about her time working there as an intern and the hell that she went through working in this industry. That was the success of Devil Wears Prada. They pressured her to write a second book, and the second book was pure fantasy. I'm going to spoil the second book because it's been out for 20 years at least. But Andy and Emily reunite at a cooking class, launch a bridal magazine. Andy gets married, and then her new husband and Emily conspire to sell the magazine to Miranda Priestley. Mm. That is the second book. It is god-awful. Just absolutely horrendous on every possible level.
1: So you enjoyed it?
2: Absolutely hated it. Hated it. Hated it. Hated it. Made other people read it to see how bad it was, and they all agreed. Just awful, awful, awful book. So I was a little bit terrified when they announced that they were doing The Devil Wears Prada 2. A, because the first one wasn't for me. Two, because they could not possibly be making that book. No, they didn't. They threw it out and they wrote their own script. So nothing of that second book is in this particular film. Hmm. They have a completely new plot, and this is 20 years on in Runway Magazine, looking at the fall of print media. And we have a moment where Runway is involved in a little bit of a scandal. They published a rather glowing feature on a fashion label, I guess, that turned out to be a sweatshop, getting a whole lot of negative attention about that. Mm. And while they are in damage control, Andy, who has gone on to become a very successful globe-trotting real journalist, because that whole thing about real journalism is still very much an argument here, is fired by text just before receiving an award, uses her award acceptance speech, which obviously is blasted out over YouTube, to go on a tirade about how important journalism still is, gets herself a job back at Runway as the new features editor to help them out through this new scandal. And this is the new story that unfolds. And Andy is back working at Runway, that place that put her through pure hell that she quit less than a year into because it was absolutely, completely and utterly destroying her life. And she's back again. Possibly because her friends have suggested that maybe she could go in as a mole and write a tell-all book all about Miranda Priestley. Oh. Sound familiar?
1: Yeah.
2: Maybe sounds like the first story? And then we come back to Runway. I'm not going to go anything further into spoiler territory, but that's the basic presentation of the film. And all of that unfolds in the first sort of 15, 20 minutes of the film. It's a very, very, very convenient setup. Here's a flurry of activity. And by the way, now we're back at Runway. Ta-da! Mm. But the crux of this film is not so much about everything being pretty and everything being high fashion and Andy being the laughable fish out of water in this high fashion world and how pretty it all is and everybody wants this. It's looking at the state of print media and how far it is going backwards, and magazines are shutting down and papers are selling up, and everything is in this state of online only, and it's whether or not something gets liked or retweeted as to whether it's considered a success or not. Mm. And journalism is a long forgotten art, and looking at the idea of fashion no longer being something that is entirely sustainable. So there is an effort that is being made to try and make this a little bit more of an accessible storyline. Yeah. And one of the questions that people had about the first film was about Andy's wardrobe and how she was getting minimum wage and wearing all these fabulous clothes. Now, to me, it kind of made sense that she was borrowing it from the wardrobe at the magazine. Mm. That was just what I always assumed. They hit that home really hard in this particular film. There's multiple mentions. She's wearing a blazer of her own that Nigel likes, and she talks about how she thrifted it and learned a little bit about how to get designer goods really, really cheaply. And then there's multiple scenes of him saying, I am loaning you this. You must give it back. Don't get it dirty. This is on loan from the magazine. This is on loan. I am loaning you this. You must return return this to me. You can borrow this throughout the film with some pretty go-nowhere moments of her accidentally spilling things on a dress that she desperately wanted, even though it didn't work in with Nigel's image as he redresses her, because apparently she's forgotten everything that she's learned. And apparently, even though she's gone off and struck out on her own as this big, powerful, successful journalist, she's back to just wanting Miranda's approval and is dressing up like a little runway magazine girl again.
1: Mm.
2: I have issues with that.
1: Yeah.
2: I have big issues with that. We have the Nigel's going to dress Andy montage again, but we don't have the makeover idea that we had with the first one. It's just her him giving her some clothes so that she can go to the Hamptons. But her wardrobe has kind of settled out over the years, and so we don't have that transition that was really quite visually a big shift in the first film. We don't have that evolution that's going on, and we just have Andy kind of floundering as she tries to decide if she wants to be the runway girl again or if she likes her vests and her jeans. And the fashion, I gotta say, is pretty bland in this film. There was a lot of talk before the film started about inclusion of body positive models. I didn't notice that.
1: Yeah.
2: The one scene that is at a runway show is very much glossed over. All of it is about Lady Gaga being the singer. There's a scene between Gaga and Miranda Priestley where they have a bit of a spat. Feels kind of pointless, and unfortunately a lot of the film feels quite pointless. We've brought the band back together. Miranda is still running runway. She is a broken down character now. We had this really tough hitting, pulled no punches, absolute devil in the first film who was terrifying and commanding and made no apologies and took no prisoners and just did things the way that she wanted to do them and didn't explain herself and didn't mince words and just did her own thing. And now we have woke world where, oh, there's a scene where she's hanging up her own coat because apparently HR made complaints about her throwing her coat at her assistant, and now she has to do her own, but she's this bumbling fool who's out of breath from fiddling and fussing with a coat that she doesn't know how to hang up. Mm. And just being kind of uncertain and spends a lot of time sitting slumped in chairs while her new husband, played by Kenneth Branagh, comforts her because he's a very, very, very sweet man. And how that dynamic plays out, we have no idea. Maybe she's a softer person because now she's met him. That's never really entertained. But we have these moments of Andy and Miranda having conversations that show the human side of Miranda. We don't want a human side to Miranda. No. She's a character that we're supposed to love to hate. And here we have just this person who is constantly being told that she can't do what she wants to do and just accepting it. That's not Miranda Priestley.
1: No.
2: Absolutely not. What is this? We also have Andy continuing to kowtow to her, even though there's no reason to anymore because she's no longer terrifying. But why does Andy still want Miranda's approval? These things bother me, Tristan. You've got Nigel, who's still working under Miranda 20 years later, even after she backstabbed him in the first film, still just kind of plodding along doing his own job, not branching out on his own as if he never had any possibility. That's not how the fashion industry works.
1: Yeah.
2: He would have moved on 6 times by now. There is a moment in the film where he does get his moment in the sun, and he absolutely fumbles it and staggers reading off cue cards. Like, I just don't understand what they're doing with his character. Emily has moved on. She's working for Dior now, setting up their flagship store in New York, and is kind of looking to step into the Miranda role and be the new bitch of fashion, but is just kind of manipulative and unlikable in a bitchy kind of a way, not a powerhouse kind of a way. So everybody's kind of hateable, which was really much, very much the same for the first film. But the first film, everybody was hateable with a purpose. The friends were unsupportive of Andy's dreams, and that was awful. Miranda was a bitch. Nigel followed on after her and was moving in his own way. Emily had plans to move up in runway, and everybody's just kind of forgotten what they were doing. And that's really sad. But then they've taken that core group and they've added 35 other characters who don't fit in the film. Mm. So you have Irv, who's the head of Elias Clark, who owns Runway Magazine, who we did meet in the first film, who is trying to get Miranda under thumb. His son, who's being played by BJ Novak, is taking over the business and he's just a typical brat, and his purpose there really doesn't make any sense. You've got Miranda's two new assistants, number one being Simone Ashley, playing Amari, Simone Ashley from Bridgerton. Look, you've got to have that first assistant who is above everything, but she doesn't have much to do. You've got the second assistant who is played by Caleb Heron, who we're getting a huge amount of attention from at the moment. We just talked about him a couple of weeks ago in the pizza movie. Is Charlie, who was the new Andy, as the second assistant, and he and Andy have their little conspiratorial conversations. One really interesting thing about the film is the space of runway is now, they've obviously been renovations as they've shuffled things around, and there's a meeting room next to Miranda's office, which if you look at the outside of the building in the final shot makes absolutely no sense, but we'll let that go. And the assistant's desks have been shoved right against the wall, and Miranda's office is a little bit smaller as everything's just kind of been shoved into a corner as the magazine becomes less and less important. It's very interesting visual. It's very, very subtle. It's never really alluded to, but all of the space and all of the polished metal and the carpeting and all of the glamour of the offices is gradually being compressed down, and there's other spaces taking it over, and there's always activity going on around Miranda's sacred work area. That is absolutely the most interesting part of the film and is not alluded to at all. Andy has her own assistant as well. She has a love interest in the form of Patrick Bramall, Australia's very own Patrick Bramall, who is funny just by being in the film and is a fantastic character, but who absolutely slows down the film. There's absolutely no reason for him to be here. So they've thrown in double the cast, half the plot line, and just everybody's kind of dithering around. They're leaning on some old tropes from the first film. There's a moment at the beginning where Andy's walking through Central Park and a vendor's holding up two cerulean, are they cerulean belts, teal belts, and it's just so on the nose, this nod. The music's nowhere near as good. It's just falling really, really flat, Tristan.
1: It sounds like it's going down the lines of so many sequels and this nostalgic
2: thing.
1: Element of just doing a fan service.
2: Absolutely. And we've had some stupendously good sequels, legacy sequels. The Karate Kid Legends that came out last year was absolutely fantastic. And then we have these really horrible, tropey ones like Freakier Friday that came out last year as well and was just god-awful. This one, I'm not going to say it's god-awful. It's just pointless. Tracy Toms is back. She's apparently got a kid and runs an art gallery, but we don't really know much about her except for some reason Andy's living with her and she's trying to kick her out and move her into an apartment. Andy's just trying to, she's just so willing to compromise all of her values, and we always expected her to be this character that we aligned with and went, yeah, all of that fashion industry is garbage, let's rise up above it. But Andy just wants to be right back in it. She refers to herself as the fat girl when she's trying to make Miranda remember her. Like, these are things that we shouldn't be celebrating. Yeah. These are things that we should be eschewing and that she should be rising above, and she just wants to be back in and sit at the cool table again. And it makes me very, very sad, Tristan. I spent a lot of time thinking about this film and trying to be open-minded to it and try, and I watched the first one in preparation for watching the second one and looked at the, sort of the various aspects of it and went, yes, it's a very pretty film, and yes, everybody in the film is a really great actor, and I don't like the characters, but I can see what they're doing with it, and there's this structure, and it's all about her rising up in the magazine and being accepted in the industry. This doesn't have that purpose. There's magazine stuff going on. They've gone off to Milan for no apparent reason. Emily's dating a mogul and Andy wants to get an interview with his ex-wife. And there's just so many little side characters and so many little side adventures that when you get back to the main story, you realise there isn't one.
1: Mm.
2: And I don't know what to do with it.
1: Yeah, it's disappointing.
2: And I really don't know how it ends. And I don't know where they're going with the end of the film. And I really don't know how they arrive and start the day in the final scene. And it's clearly dark outside. Assistant walks up, hello, gives her coffee, and they greet Nigel. And it's like 7 p.m. outside.
1: Yeah, lovely.
2: The sun is clearly setting. I don't understand this final scene, but it really, really bothers me. I tried. Really tried. I'm not just sitting here and going, this is not my kind of film and I don't like it. I'm going, what is there to like about this film? I wanted to see, like, Meryl Streep as Miranda Priestley. You know, you don't have to like the film to respect that amazing character.
1: Oh, yeah.
2: And she's just broken. And you can go, oh, well, maybe the industry's broken her down. No, that's not it. We don't, I mean, look at Anna Wintour in the industry still. Mm. Like, she has pulled no punches yet again. Really interesting, though, to see the absolute list of people who were not afraid to be in the sequel.
1: Yeah.
2: Because famously, they could only get, like, one designer in the first film. But again, they've just, everybody now wants to be in the film, and they've all gone, yeah, sure, we'll put you in it. And there's no room for a story. And I'm sad.
1: That's it.
2: So my parting words leaving the cinema, turning to my friend, was, well, that was a thing that happened. sitting in... Now, look, the other thing will be sitting in a sold-out cinema.
1: Yeah.
2: I got to the cinema 45 minutes early, mostly because I was concerned about parking at the location I was at the time that I was at. And there were only single seats available in the cinema, just in the skirting edges of the room. My friend and I were front row, right to one side, necks craned the entire time in a packed out cinema a week after the film opened. Mm. If people are going to go to the cinema, I don't care what the film is.
1: Yeah.
2: Go and watch it. So we're going to keep cinemas open.
1: That's it.
2: It saddens me that this is the caliber of film that people are going to see, because I think people deserve better and don't necessarily realise that it could be better. But if that's going to fill seats, then by all means do it.
1: Yeah, it's one of those things that, no matter your opinion on this one, it's still going to have a lot of people go and see it. I think people will still like that kind of fan service-y stuff.
2: Look, I can't stand the Harry Potter books, but if young people are going to read, so be it. Yeah. And that's the same for this particular film. I am disappointed for the people who are going to go and sell out a cinema and get that sequel, because there is just nothing... All of the good things about the first film just aren't there, and there isn't anything to replace it. There's so much of a, I can see what you were trying to do, and none of, I see what you're doing there. Yeah. And that's really, really sad.
1: That's a shame.
2: It is a, I'm really, very disappointed. I walked in hoping to walk out and go, okay, you got me, it was fun. It wasn't.
1: Well, The Devil Wears Prada Two, is out in cinemas at the moment.
2: We don't need to promote it because people are seeing it anyway, but if you're on the fence, look, wait till it comes out on streaming, if you're going to watch it at all. There's nothing to redeem it, and I'm very sad about it. Everybody's just a hollow shell of what they once were, and the cast is phenomenal, utterly phenomenal, and they all deserve better.
1: Shall we jump into the DeLorean cat?
2: I think we're better.
0: Do you have that one with that guy who was in that movie that was out last year?
7: People want to see these movies.
8: Didn't you see our first movie?
0: Hey, I've seen this one. This is a classic.
2: So let's go back to where it all began then, to that cutting. And this is the same thing. It's the same writer. And that really confuses me as well. But let's go back to that cutting monologue that absolutely made the film, set the scene, showed us who Miranda Priestley was as kind of a bitch but also a genius, Andy being put in her place, us learning something about the fashion industry, that moment with the cerulean sweater.
9: No, and I've seen all this before.
10: Deskins is trying to reinvent the drapeway, so actually
9: where are all the other dresses?
10: We have some right here, and then Armani.
11: And watch and listen.
10: And I think it can be very interesting.
9: No.
10: With...
9: No, it's just baffling to me. Why is it so impossible to put together a decent run-through? You people have had hours and hours to prepare. It's just so confusing to me. Where are the advertisers?
10: We have some pieces from Banana Republic.
9: Well, we need more, don't we? Oh, this is... This might be. What do you think of...
12: Yeah. Well, you know me. Give me a full ballerina skirt and a hint of saloon, and I'm on board.
9: Mm, but do you think it's too much like...
12: Like a La Croix from July? I thought that, but no, not with the right accessories. It should work.
9: Where are the belts for this dress? Why is no one ready?
13: Here. It's a tough call. They're so different.
9: Mmm. Something funny?
13: No, nothing's, you know, it's just that both those belts look exactly the same to me. You know, I'm still learning about this stuff and,
9: This stuff? Oh, okay, I see. You think this has nothing to do with you. You go to your closet and you select, I don't know, that lumpy blue sweater, for instance, because you're trying to tell the world that you take yourself too seriously to care about what you put on your back. But what you don't know is that that sweater is not just blue, it's not turquoise, it's not lapis, it's actually cerulean. And you're also blithely unaware of the fact that in 2002, Oscar de la Renta did a collection of cerulean gowns, and then I think it was Yves Saint Laurent, wasn't it, who showed cerulean military jackets? I think we need a jacket here.
12: Mm.
9: And then cerulean quickly showed up in the collections of 8 different designers. And then it filtered down through the department stores and then trickled on down into some tragic casual corner where you no doubt fished it out of some clearance bin. However, that blue represents millions of dollars and countless jobs. And it's sort of comical how you think that you've made a choice that exempts you from the fashion industry when, in fact, you're wearing a sweater that was selected for you by the people in this room from a pile of stuff.
2: That is how you create a movie villain. I don't know where Miranda Priestly went in the last 20 years, but she is not in The Devil Wears Prada 2.
1: We're going to go out with one last song from the original Devil Wears Prada there, U2 and City of Blinding Lights. 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We're going to be going live to the City of Unleash Festival of Rice coming up next. And tune into Real Time next week,
2: bye.
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It's 12:30 here. You've been listening to Real Time on Radio Adelaide. We're about to do a cross over to Unley, where it's the Festival of Rice. So if you're not up to too much today, maybe you could go along there. Just waiting for signal to come in. Maybe I'll play you a little bit of Grace Barb until that happens.

0: Yep. Should have seen me on mine. You ready?
1: We're here at the Unley Rice Festival for Radio Adelaide. It's just, it's so amazing. If you want to get down here today, come and find us and say hello. We're around the back of the town hall. There's a big blow-up gate to the entrance to Koreatown. It's amazing. You wouldn't believe what's going on here. I absolutely love it. Can't wait to share it with you. I'm just waiting on a chap from the City of Unley called Mike Smith, who's the Events and Activations Coordinator, to come down, have a chat with me, and we'll get into what's really going on, the whole raison d'etre. Can you say raison d'etre if you're dealing with a festival of rice? I probably need to find another phrase for that. Hang on, I'm going to put a quick track on, and then we will we'll find Mike Smith, and we'll have what are you doing, Indy? I know. I wanted to just do that and then play a
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1: Be back in a moment.

0: That was Ukulele Death Squad with Cooey. Is that Cooey? I haven't got my specs. The stuff that I've printed out for me is like in 20 font, so I don't need my specs. And the stuff that the stuff that someone else has printed out for me, I need to hold like down at Green Hill Road so I can read it properly. Mike Smith has joined me. Mike, who thought he was going to be here at 1 and I thought he was going to be here at 12:30. Baz organised a shark attack this morning. Mike, welcome. It's so good of you to come over.
1: Thank you.
0: Really,
1: it's great to be here.
0: Let me just tell folk a little bit about you and what you... Every time he's looking at me sometimes, and then he's looking over there and seeing what's going on his festival.
1: Always
0: it's,
1: watching.
0: It's like... If you've ever wandered through your pantry and thought, you know what this cupboard needs? This cupboard needs more cultural significance. Today, this Festival of Rice is just for you. The City of Only is turning Oxford Terrace into a giant celebration of rice. Yeah, you heard us right. Rice, that little grain that carries half the world's dinners without even getting top billing. And behind the scenes, bringing it all together is Mike Smith, the City of Unley's Events and Activations Coordinator. Did I get your job title right?
1: That's right. Well done.
0: Cool. Mike's the bloke whose job is basically to make public spaces come alive. Food festivals, community activations, cultural events, family experiences. If it involves getting people out the house and smiling in the street, it's sitting somewhere on Mike's to-do list. Or his wish list, maybe. The City of Unley describes his role as creating bold, engaging, welcoming and unique events connected to local people and businesses. And today's Festival of Rice is certainly not your average sausage sizzle and face painting set up. It's just, you've just taken the whole thing to a different level, man. It's brilliant. We're talking hawker-style street markets, live music, dance, cultural performances, workshops, artisan stalls, and food-inspired cuisines from across Asia and the Middle East, all built around the world's most consumed ingredient, which seems like quite a bit of pressure for a lowly grain of rice.
1: It's such a small item, yet so powerful
0: it's
1: across
0: amazing,
1: the world.
0: It's amazing, isn't it? This festival has been selected as part of this year's Tasting Australia program, which is a pretty good tick of approval, right?
1: That's right, yeah.
0: For an event that proves that rice is doing far more heavy lifting than most people ever even thought about, let alone appreciated. Mike, welcome to Radio Adelaide this afternoon. Thank you for coming down, man.
1: Thank you. Thanks for being here yourself.
0: No, it's. I tell you what, I was told that the parking was terrible, right? And I was going to get the bus.
1: Yeah.
0: And then I hadn't left myself enough time for the bus, or an Uber, or a DD, or whatever they are this week, right?
1: Yeah.
0: And I got out of the car, and the smell, just amazing. It dropped me off right next to a barbecue place, and I'm going back. I've got to go back and have that smell again, man.
1: Oh, look, they say that's the best advertising at an event. In fact, I used to work at an event, Sydney Festival, which is a large event, and whenever people would walk past, there was a guy with a barbecue who would just throw garlic on it. And just by doing that, people would only walk about 5 more steps and then turn around and try and find where that came from.
0: Really?
1: And he'd just get customers just from putting garlic
0: just
1: in a barbecue.
0: Chucking a bit of garlic.
1: It's the best
0: on
1: advertising.
0: Barbecue. That's amazing. There's a similar story about a bakery. There's a baker called Tom something, I forget his name. And he was such an entrepreneur and such a nice guy. But he said the changing point for his bakery, and he ended up with a few bakeries, was when they pointed the fans into the street.
1: Ah, genius.
0: So they made the fans from the oven. So you got the smell going out into the street. It's wafted over here now, isn't it?
1: No, absolutely. I'm getting so many smells. In fact, I was just thinking about the truffled fried rice that's being cooked right now over at 2nd of June. And I think that's what I'm smelling because it smells pretty magical.
0: It smells amazing, doesn't it? Can I ask you, whose idea was it to build an entire festival around rice, right? And did people go, it's really good, right? What about noodles, Mike?
1: Well, actually, it's funny you mentioned that. And it was my idea. We had an opportunity for funding through Multicultural Australia to come up with a concept for a new multicultural festival in Adelaide, and so it actually was the first thing that came to my mind, and the reason why is because once upon a time I worked on the Sydney Night Noodle Markets, which was a huge event in the middle of Sydney, and more recently I was a producer of Oz Asia Festival, who run the Lucky Dumpling Market.
0: Yeah, that's
1: and
0: amazing.
1: So, you know, I thought, we've got noodle festivals, we've got dumpling festivals, why isn't there one about rice? It's on every corner of the globe, it's the most consumed ingredient in the world, so much of the world's logistics, you know, is based around rice trafficking around the world. And so, you know, it seemed to me, particularly if we were going to come up with something that was going to bring Adelaide's amazing cultural diversity together, rice was the binding ingredient to do that.
0: No, it's a brilliant idea, and I love Thanks. It. Just an extension of everything you've already done, and just twist what you put.
1: That's right. What's next?
0: I know. What are you going to do next? Pasta.
1: Well, there is an Italian festival already in Adelaide, so
0: but it's not food based. I mean, you can't be Italian without food, can you?
1: No, exactly
0: it's
1: right.
0: Just lady walking pastas with a ladle. I love this place. It's fantastic. So, for people hearing about the Festival of Rice for the first time today, right, and they've got until what time? What time are you on until?
1: Until 10 p.m. Yeah,
0: right?
1: It's a big day.
0: So you've got all day. You can get down here at some point today. Tell me what people are going to walk into when they get here.
1: I think the first thing you're going to walk into is that smell those smells. There's so many, and you can walk from one site to the other and walk through, I would say, you know, 30 cultural kitchens, because, you know, the difference, the variation in the scent is just incredible. But what you're walking into here is a large, exciting, fun cultural celebration. We've got 40 food vendors. We've got four bars. We've got desserts. We've got a cultural handmade markets. We've got a full program of stage performances. We've got pop-up street performances. We've got an arcade parlor, tattooist. We've got people who will do anime portraits, free kids activities and workshops. There's a lot.
0: Have you had your tattoo done yet? You've got henna tattooists, haven't you?
1: We do have a henna tattooist as well.
0: So that won't be forever. You could just, like, you know, have a big spider's web on your neck and then go back to your mum and go, oh, I thought it was a good idea, mum.
1: That's right.
0: That's amazing. I'm going to play a quick track.
1: Yeah.
0: This is... if I can get it far enough away. Dad's in the Park from Post Strip. And we'll come back a little bit more from Mike in a couple of moments.

0: happened. You know, they don't know how dirty you are, or you know, the fact you used 3,000 cable ties this morning. But that's what I love about doing this, is that as soon as the first people walk through the gates, the experience is ready and waiting for them.
1: Yeah. How long's the process been? How long has it taken you to set this up?
0: 12 months.
1: Really?
0: Yeah.
1: So you've done it before, haven't you? How many? This is the third one.
0: This is the first Festival of Rice.
1: Oh, the
0: this
1: first one.
0: This is the inaugural Festival of Rice.
1: Cool.
0: So we do a major event every year in May, and this is the first time we've done this particular one. So in the past we've done, some people might know, Double Shot Coffee Fiesta, big coffee festival that happens across the road on Unley Road.
1: Right.
0: But you know, as I mentioned before, we had an opportunity to come up with a new event concept, and that's where this one was born.
1: No, I'm blown away, man, honestly. It's just, and we keep getting like the sounds of the drums here, and we're slightly elevated, so I think that helps us with that. And the smells, just, and now and again, somebody throws some garlic on the barbecue.
0: That's right.
1: You just get really hungry. Tell me something.
0: Yeah.
1: Right. What's been the most weird logistical challenge with running this festival, or any street festival for you, right? Is there like a sentence that you never thought you'd say professionally?
0: The weirdest logistical thing with this event in particular has actually been, I'd say, just sourcing all the material that I needed to try and create this authentic experience.
1: Right.
0: And so we've had, you know, neon signs from Vietnam and chopsticks from Japan and giant inflatable Korean arches from China. And, you know, so there's
1: giant inflatable Korean arches.
0: You can't see it. It's right next to you.
1: Arch. I thought you said archers.
0: Oh, no, arch.
1: Bows
0: arch.
1: And arrows.
0: but there's a lot of elements of this festival that create that, you know, the decor, the experience, that have come from everywhere. And so in the last 4 weeks in particular, my delivery schedule from Australia Post and DHL has been remarkable.
1: Really?
0: And the last item arrived yesterday. So all this international purchasing and international logistics to get this event looking how it looks got here literally at the 11th hour.
1: And you got everything? There's nothing that's going to come?
0: Absolutely everything.
1: Not next week, some sort of big feather flamingo turning up or something?
0: No, we've somehow got it all on time, magically.
1: That's fantastic, mate. It's just brilliant. What are you most excited about for people to discover today? You've got food, you've got music, you've got dance, and you've got the realization that we've underestimated rice our entire lives. What are you thinking that you'd like people to go home, you know, on the way home going, wasn't that just amazing? That was my favorite bit.
0: Yeah, look, I think the way that I've designed this event is so that there's surprise and delight moments everywhere. The way the layout is, there's lots of nooks and crannies, underground car parks, you know, inside town halls, big open spaces. So it evokes that exploration, you know. So you can't just walk in and walk out of this event and say, I've seen it. You're going to have to spend a long time finding everything because there's lots of hidden things. And for me, I think that creates the experience and the atmosphere alone. But I think for me, the thing I'm most excited about people walking home with or taking home with them is the stories that come with it, you know. So all of the amazing cultural groups that are taking part in this festival, as I've been working with them for the last 12 months creating the story of Festival of Rice, I've been learning all these stories, and your next speaker is going to have some amazing ones from Sri Lanka, just about cultural traditions, how rice isn't just an ingredient that's on the side of a dish, but how it actually forms these cultural traditions that have been there for thousands of years.
1: Yeah.
0: And, you know, even annual rice offerings to the gods at the temples, and, you know, like, yeah, stories in India about how rice logistics goes from the farm to where it gets shipped out. You know, they have these amazing decorated trucks in India, which you just have to Google Indian decorated truck and you'll see it, and that's what they use to transport rice. And they are the most amazing trucks I've ever seen. But there's just so many stories behind rice that, you know, it's just the most simple ingredient. Anyone can cook it. You can find it in any supermarket. yet there's just so much richness behind it because of the cultures that it

0: is associated with.
1: We all eat it.
0: Yes, absolutely. I mean,
1: we all eat it, and some of us prepare it better than others.
0: Yes.
1: I'm not the cook of choice in my household, just in case. I do rice okay, and I can do coconut rice, but ooh, that's nice. My limit, right? boiled rice and coconut rice, that's it. But there is so much more. You must see community events doing what you do at their very best.
0: Yeah.
1: Right? What's the moment when you know that an event like this is working or is going to work and is doing what it's supposed to do? Is there a time, or can it go wrong at any moment?
0: For me, I think it all comes down to the minute the clock strikes event start time. And right. So I mean, you can actually even see it now where we're not very far into this festival and it's looking pretty busy in parts.
1: It does.
0: And so, you know, I think if you've done the right job, particularly on your marketing, it's not just about getting the message out there, but it's about how the message is, you know, what is the message? You know, how are you going to entice someone?
1: Sure.
0: And so I think if as soon as the event starts, you can tell pretty quickly if you've done a good job at that.
1: Right.
0: You know, it's no matter what you've done in all the behind the scenes, all the setup, I think whatever message you've sent out is the key thing. That's what's going to get everyone here, right?
1: Yeah.
0: And so, you know, we actually, for this event particularly, we have a great outdoor campaign with really amazing, striking branding, but I think actually what is the thing that's going to benefit this event today is that we've worked a lot with the cultural groups and cultural organisations within Adelaide, and we're partnering with a lot of them. A lot of them are here today supporting us in different ways, and they are the ones that then are connected with their cultural groups throughout right. Adelaide. So they're the ones that bring their culture to the event rather than us trying to market to it. We're a council, we don't know how to market.
1: Oh, I bet you do.
0: Yeah. we're not as connected to those groups as
1: no, of course not.
0: The cultural organisations that represent them. So we've worked really hard at forming those partnerships so that we can be connected.
1: And so much better if your people who are invested in the thing bring their groups in. So much easier.
0: Yes, absolutely.
1: That's the really smart move. That's why you are good at marketing, because you found the delegation to do it, right?
0: Find the people that do the work for you.
1: Absolutely. Why not?
0: We have a great marketing team, actually, and they've done some incredible work, but it is really hard getting in amongst those cultural areas of Adelaide, and that's where the cultural groups really, really work to your favour.
1: Indy's looking at his watch. I'm going to go to a track. I've got a couple more questions for you.
0: Great.
1: Yes, I have. He thinks
2: no,
1: I haven't.
2: No, you don't.
1: So, you're
2: done, all right?
1: Okay.
2: Sorry, don't have time.
1: I'm being told off. Mike, thank you so much for joining us.
0: That's okay. No, it's been a pleasure. Thank you guys
1: for being
0: here.
1: Good luck with the rest of the thing. You don't need it. And like Mike says, if you're coming down here, there's exploring to do. And that's really clever that, you know, we might miss something, so we have to stay a bit longer.
0: That's right.
1: And go down that alleyway as well. Thanks so much, mate.
0: Thanks.
1: This is... Swap Meet, this is Sound.

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1: My name's Paul Davis. I usually do the breakfast show, but it's nice to be out in the daylight, frankly, and it's lovely being down here at Unleave. You're wearing a jumper or a coat, you're fine. It's a beautiful day, isn't it? Sanyuri Jayasuriya is here with me at the Festival of Rice. Sanuri is from the Australian Sri Lankan Association.
2: Yep.
1: Very cool.
2: That's correct.
1: I have some Sri Lankan friends. You are the loveliest of people.
2: We are. We are the best.
1: Honestly, they're so hospitable. I love the food when they bring the food. Mm-hmm. I mean, just... Whereabouts are you from in Sri Lanka?
2: Well, I'm from a few areas, but I'm from Negombo originally.
1: Where's that?
2: It's in the west.
1: Okay.
2: Yeah.
1: Okay.
2: So I was born there and I moved here with my parents and I was 14.
1: Wow.
2: Yeah, I've been here for 15 years now.
1: Really?
2: Yeah.
1: You look much younger, I have
2: Thank
1: to say.
2: You.
1: You look much younger than that.
2: I hope so.
1: I hate you now. You're just not going to get old. Sri Lanka. Why did you come to Australia? Why did your parents bring you here?
2: Well, things weren't really good around 2008-09 in Sri Lanka with the war.
1: Yeah.
2: And my dad, he got an opportunity to move to Adelaide. And my parents essentially said, we're moving, and here I am.
1: If we don't do it now, we'll never do it.
2: Exactly, yeah.
1: So you've got... You sound Australian. You are Australian, aren't you?
2: Thank you. Oh, no, not really.
1: There's a slight tinge of an accent, but...
2: Yeah.
1: No, it's... I love it. You see, I still sound English.
2: Yes.
1: I don't even sound the tiniest bit Australian, and I've been here for over 20 years.
2: Yeah.
1: I can't get rid of this accent.
2: But I think I speak to different people differently without realizing, without doing it on like purpose.
1: Yeah, we all do that, don't we? That's a human trait.
2: Yeah.
1: Right? You do not talk the same way to me as you do to your mum.
2: No.
1: Right?
2: No.
1: Or the same way to your friends.
2: Definitely not.
1: You might even swear.
2: But I would never.
1: No, you wouldn't. No, don't let your mum know that. So what do you do within the Sri Lankan Association?
2: Well, I'm just a committee member, to be honest, but I've been a part of the association for as long as I've been here, so 15 years.
1: Right.
2: Because my mum was always a part of it, and I just helped her initially, just drove her around, helped her with events, and she was the president, then the vice president, the treasurer, and she just can't seem to leave the committee, and I will just sort of stick along as long as she's going to be around.
1: So what does it do? What's the raison d'etre of the... I keep saying that today. I must find a different phrase. What's the raison d'etre of the Sri Lankan Association?
2: Well, we have a couple of events within the Unleave community as well. We host a food festival every year, and then we have a few charity events and a gala. And yeah, we help with these sort of events as well because it's just fun. Yeah.
1: Do you feel? I mean, when we do these kind of events, we talk about multicultural integration. Do you feel that? Does it make you feel like you? There's no event for where somebody does a big English breakfast. That doesn't happen.
2: Yeah.
1: We get enough of the English stuff.
2: Yeah.
1: Culturally, all pervasive, as it were.
2: Yeah.
1: So, your culture's very interesting to people because it is so different, right? Everybody knows what the English think and feel and sound like and eat and, you know, or swear like or whatever, you know. They know what horrible people we are.
2: Definitely not.
1: Which we don't step away from, trust me. We just, we feed into it. But food and culture and rice is really important.
2: Yeah, well...
1: Tell me a little bit about that.
2: Yeah, I think just rice is kind of everything to Sri Lanka, honestly. It's not just about the food, but it's about comfort and family and tradition, sort of all wrapped in one. And most of us grew up eating rice every day, almost all three meals. So it's sort of become part of our identity. Yeah.
1: Listen, I think I'm being wrapped up again. I'm not being wrapped up again. Okay. I'm going to go to a track, though, and we're going to come back and you can tell me maybe some stories about your time in Australia and what you're doing here today as part of the Festival of Rice, if that's okay.
2: Sounds good.
1: Great.

0: Okay, I have to pay attention to loads of stuff that's going on at the moment. This is Paul Davies doing an almost adequate job for Radio Adelaide at the moment here at the Festival of Rice, where at the moment I'm chatting with Sunuri, who needs to get back to her stall because it's your job to take the money, isn't it?
1: Yeah, and I have not been doing that, and people have been calling me.
0: Well, that's terrible. I'm so sorry for keeping you.
1: That's okay. It's been fun.
0: It's been almost fun.
1: But it's been stressful.
0: Thank you so much for coming. What's your stall?
1: The Australian Sri Lankan Association. That's what it's called.
0: Oh, okay. And whereabouts are you?
1: I couldn't tell you. I think it's on Rugby Street.
0: Okay.
1: Yeah.
0: All right.
1: You'll see us. Yeah.
0: Well, if you say hello to Sunuri later on, tell her that you heard about it on the radio. That's brilliant. Okay, I'm going to head and talk to... Put your headphones on. Ramila, who is president of the Australian...
2: Uyugu.
0: How am I supposed to get the pronunciation of that right?
2: Well.
0: Uyugu. I have to write it down phonetically. Uyugu. Okay. The Women's Association.
2: Correct.
0: Tell me about the Uyugu. Tell me about the Uyugu. What is the Uyugu?
2: Uyghurs are Central Asian people,
0: Turkic
2: people.
0: Hang on, I need you to get that microphone so it's a little closer to your mouth.
2: Is that better?
0: You are very softly spoken.
2: Sorry, I'll speak louder.
0: No. Yeah, don't be afraid. Yeah. It's all good.
2: Uyghurs are Central Asian people.
0: Right.
2: We hail from East Turkestan, which is actually occupied by China.
0: Right.
2: Northwest China.
0: Okay.
2: We're Turkic people, so we share the same language, culture, food, everything with the Uzbekistan, Kazakhstan, Kyrgyzstan.
0: Yes.
2: Yeah, so we're the same people, different dialects, slightly different traditions. We're very much Turkic people. And the organization was set up to service the Uyghurs that are living in Australia, in Adelaide,
0: right,
2: as well as in Australia. And so we like to share our culture and our delicious food with the rest of South Australia.
0: Sounds amazing. Listen, I'm going to go to a quick track because I'm getting some feedback. Indy, I'm getting some feedback on this at the moment, and I want to try and get Indy to sort out microphones and stuff. I'll just go to a quick track, and we'll come back in a couple of moments.

0: I'm going to fade out Ricochet by Pash because we are slow. We are so short of time, and the sun's coming out, and we didn't have Romila's microphone on before.
1: That's
0: I'm
1: all right.
0: So sorry. Can you hear this better now?
1: I can
0: now?
1: Definitely hear it better.
0: It's much,
1: yes.
0: much better, right?
1: Yes.
0: When somebody gets the tech right, it's okay. And in this case, that was me. That was entirely my fault.
1: Oh, you're forgiven.
0: Thank you. Thank you. It's like being blessed by the Dalai Lama or something. So, the Uyghur.
1: Uyghur.
0: Uyghur. Is that right?
1: That's right.
0: Is it
1: better?
0: The same as we've been saying Uyghur for a long time?
1: Well, the Uyghur is a Chinese phonetic way of saying it.
0: All right,
1: so
0: okay.
1: We try to correct everyone who says it in the correct way. So it's Uyghur.
0: Uyghur.
1: Yes.
0: Okay, thank you. I wouldn't know if you don't tell me.
1: You've learned something, so it's good.
0: Well, look, trust me, I really do learn something every day. If you start off at a low base level, you're kind of okay. So... what's your women's association, the Uyghur Women's Association out here? What are you doing today?
1: Okay, so we are sharing with the wider public, wider community, our delicious polo, which is a traditional lamb rice dish, lamb rice and carrot dish. So that's a very famous dish all across Central Asia. So everyone's got their slight different flavor it. And ours is the more basic one, but the more traditional one. So we're sharing that, and we're also sharing skewers. So we're sharing lamb and chicken skewers on open flame fire out there. So come by.
0: I can smell. I think I can smell it from here.
1: I think you can too.
0: It's gorgeous.
1: And we've got a lot of homemade sweets as well. So special specialty layered cakes and sangza and some honey cookies that we would love for everyone to come
0: honey
1: and try.
0: Honey cookies?
1: Yes.
0: It's like you don't want me to be thin.
1: We want you to enjoy it. That's what it is.
0: It sounds gorgeous.
1: Yes.
0: I might take some home for the lovely Samantha.
1: Yes.
0: She can have honey cookies.
1: I'm sure she'll enjoy it.
0: I'm trying to be good. I'm really trying to be good. So you've got that's what you're doing on your stall. You're selling these
1: that's what we're doing,
0: goods.
1: And we've got some cultural items as well. So for anyone who wants to learn who the Uyghurs are, we've got some books out, we've got some cultural items out. You can come and have a look. What our
0: you've got a lovely hat.
1: I do. This is a traditional doppa.
0: Say it again.
1: It's called a doppa.
0: Doppa.
1: Doppa. Yeah.
0: Okay.
1: So we've got females, we've got males, and a lot of it is handmade.
0: Is there a cultural significance?
1: I think it is culturally worn, but in each state within East Turkestan, they wear it different colours, different shapes on the, and it's all hand sewn.
0: Yeah, it's got beautiful pearls stitched into it.
1: So they do make it, it's very much localised to different states within East Turkestan.
0: No, it's wonderful. Mm. What's the, since this is a rice festival and a food festival primarily, so what's the... what's the big point of difference to the food?
1: Okay, the polo, which is the Central Asian polo, is very different to the other palaos that you get across Middle East or whatever. So ours is just lamb, rice and carrots. It has a distinct flavour because of the lamb. So the way they cook the lamb and braise it and they bake it kind of thing, they over fire. So, yeah, the... taste is absolutely delicious.
0: I'm going to come and have a try. I'm absolutely coming to have a try. You've got some upcoming events for your association as
1: we
0: well.
1: We do. Yeah. We will be part of the Multicultural Festival in Victoria Square. I think it's coming up in October or November. I don't know the dates.
0: It is the
1: Premier's office, Premier and Cabinet's office, Multicultural, which happens every year in Victoria Square. So we will have a stall there serving similar food.
0: That sounds wonderful.
1: Yeah,
0: thank you so much for dropping by.
1: Thank you for having me.
0: I really appreciate you coming in.
1: Thank you for having
0: me. Brilliant. I'm going to go to another track. I'm not quite sure what this is. Hang on. 2, 3, 4, 5. Yeah, 5 is... this might be the Dainty Morsels.

0: is Radio Adelaide. It's not like that. They're never going to let me come back again. I'm just messing up stuff on this desk completely. But I have another guest who's going to take us to the 1:30 mark, where Indy's going to take over. Indy's got an interview with the mayor. With the mayor. I wonder why they didn't want me to interview the mayor. Mimi Yoshi. Did I pronounce your name right?
1: Yes, Mimi Yoshi.
0: Welcome.
1: Thank you.
0: Welcome. Welcome to Radio Adelaide. This I keep wanting to say this is the Big Little Breakfast Show, which is what I do at the station ordinarily. Sort of goes consecutively. But this festival, the Festival of Rice here at Unley, it's not just food. There's also performers. And Mimi, you're one of the performers here, right? And you're Japanese?
1: Yes, I am.
0: And you've been in Australia for how long?
1: About 7 years. I came on end of 2018.
0: That's great. So you came in

guys, I really had this is another move to Australia. Had to live in

0: You're listening to Radio Adelaide, where we've been crossed over for a while to the Festival of Rice down at Unley. Sounds like it's a lot of fun down there, a lot of very interesting food and some interesting people to talk to. And we'll get back to you again shortly, but right now we've got a few things to sort out, including how we organise the whole pile of people they've got lined up wanting to have their turn on air and do interviews. So we'll be back there shortly. But in the meantime, we're going to play some music from the studio until they're ready.
1: Hi, I'm John Prisabilla, and I was the first volunteer at what was then Radio 5UV in 1972. Of course, I've grown a bit older, as has 5UV, and Radio Adelaide, as it is now, has been restructured and needs your support. 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

0: from the Eyre Peninsula. That's an outfit called Hidden Mirage with their track from last year called As It Comes here on Radio Adelaide 101.5 FM, digital and online. We're live from the City of Unley's Festival of Rice, and right now I have Tristan and Jason with me from the local Lion Troop. G'day, guys.
1: G'day, how are you doing?
0: I'm doing good, and you?
1: Yeah, not too bad.
0: That's all right. So, Tristan, tell me about this practice, this lion dancing practice.
2: So us as a troupe, we really want to engage with the community around us, and it's a way of us putting our values and what we enjoy and our common ground together, and actually putting ourselves out there to try and connect with the audience around us. It's a really good way of showing other people what individuals can do when they come together. And I guess our main values of this performance, or what we strive to put out there, is our harmony, our teamwork, and basically just getting along together, having a great time. I think Jason can add to that a lot as well.
1: Yep, so we want to create a atmosphere and a community where the youths can come together, adults as well, obviously, but that's where they can actually present who they are, because the Lion Troop allows them to express themselves in many different ways, you know, from the music, from the dance of the lion as well. So yeah, definitely a community.
0: I was thinking that when Tristan was talking about culture, but about the community, getting the community together, it must also be living in Australia in a Western culture. It must be a good way of connecting with your traditional culture as well in Australia, hey, doing the lion troop stuff.
1: Yeah, most definitely, because the lion dance is a Eastern practice, Eastern, mostly Chinese in ethnicity, but we come from all different countries, right? So I'm from Malaysia, Tristan was born here, but his parents were from Malaysia and Singapore. We've got Taiwanese in there, and you know, just people who come to this new land that we're trying to, you know, contribute to. But as a group, we can do so much more, you know, to give back in terms of what we've gained here from Australia.
0: Yeah, right. Yep. Tristan, tell me about what is the meaning of the lion symbol?
2: So the lion, it symbols like kind of a higher being. So its job is to spread prosperity, harmony, and as in our performance before, we demonstrated with the picking of the greens, which we call it. It's where the lion goes and eats a lettuce and then he spits it out. That act is symbolic of spreading prosperity and spreading wealth and kindness to the audience around us.
0: Yeah, right. The role of this group in community, Jason, what is that role? How does it work?
1: So we are not for profit. So everyone you see in the troop today, we're probably about 25 strong. We're all volunteers. So sometimes we do, you know, we need some funding to buy gear and everything, but that's the main reason why we are together, is actually to spread the message of lion dancing and the culture. So our troop is called Ruzi Lion Troop. Ruzi means spreading what humanity needs, like kindness, courage, righteousness, you know, just harmony as well. So that will allow us to, as we teach students coming in, the youth coming in, we teach them how to treat each other, we teach them how to work together, you know, work through conflicts, work through, you know, stressful times as well, and then how we present that to the community around us. That's how we find we're contributing to the people around us.
0: 25 odd people, that's a big group. It must be an interesting thing sometimes to actually work out how to find that harmony, how to work together as a group. There'd be challenges in that.
1: Absolutely, absolutely. We're only a young group. How

0: He spreads prosperity to everyone. Following that, we have our conclusion of the Holomor story. So this is a skit or like a story that we kind of created based around the lion. And its main goal is to show how an act of kindness can spread throughout an entire entire community and reach everyone around them. So that's what we'll be doing later, and we really hope to connect with the people around us and everything.
1: And I was just going to say, this demo or part of this must be about you guys hoping to maybe find others who want to be a part of this group and be involved, hey?
0: Yeah, so we really enjoy connecting with people of all different backgrounds, and it's all good. We like to find that harmony in everyone. So finding different people with different skills will allow us to like kind of maybe expand our troop when we get to that point and kind of diversify as well.
1: I was going to say costume, but the lion that you guys dance with is always a very well designed, lots of colour and stuff going on. Do you guys do the work of actually building these things yourselves? Or?
2: No, unfortunately not. That's a bit of an art. They're called the dragon weavers. You know, in China, in Malaysia, in Singapore, there are people whose whole career is based on that, right? So they're made of bamboo or rattan. Nowadays, they sometimes come up with like 4 months as well. But no, that's a bit of an art that we don't have here.
1: The thing that came to mind for me was, I don't know if you've ever seen it, but the Mardi Gras that happens in New Orleans, the jazz festival that happens in New Orleans, it's a traditional American Indian event, right? And the guys who go and perform and dance at that thing, they spend all year planning the next performance, and they weave beads into costumes that are huge headdresses, Indian headdresses and stuff. And so when I see those lines, that's what comes to mind for me, is that thing of the work that goes into building the character, you know.
2: So to order a lion, it takes a year, so we put an order in the lion weavers. They'll come back to us after a year and say, hey, your lion's ready for pickup. So it definitely took a lot of effort, a little bit of work in that.
1: If people want to find out more about your group, or are interested in having you perform for them or get involved even, is there somewhere they can find info?
2: Not at the moment, but we do have a booth today that we're taking interest of. We will at some stage build a bit of a social presence in the web, but look for us. Our name is Ruzi Lion Troop, so Ruzhi. So hopefully in the next few months we'll be able to build like a social thing. Look, we don't offer out performances for, like today we have a principle with our own troop is when we do a performance, we want to have an opportunity to engage. So the Army Council's kindly given us a time to do a workshop today, so we'll be teaching the public how to drum today, and so that we can present our values, because you know, we don't want just to be performing and then come in, do a performance and go. We really want to feel that community presence around us. Look us up hopefully in the next few months.
0: We should have our website up and running pretty soon.
1: Cool. All right, Tristan, Jason, thank you so much for your time.
0: Thank you.
2: Awesome. Thank you.
1: No worries at all.

0: 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That's local lads Newgate, or Newgate Crowd, with their track Miss You Every Day. And it is my great pleasure now to welcome our Mayor, Michael Hewitson, AM, to the scene. How are you?
1: Oh, good afternoon, Indy. Great to be here at the Festival of Rice. Thousands of people. Lots, far too much choice for so good food to eat from. And we're celebrating a food product that's used by billions across the world. We've got North Korea up the north. I think it gets cold up there, Indy. You know, Ceylon, we've got all of Asia, etc., all on display, right across the Philippines. Now, I've never even eaten Philippine food for lunch. So I went out and got it. And what I liked is seeing all the restaurants from Goodwood Road, King William Road, Unley Road, right across Unley, all out here putting on. And we've got lions rising. I don't know if your listeners can hear it, but we've got boom, boom, boom, boom in the background with the drummers and stuff. Very well choreographed. Cool, got. And look, down in the basement where the cars aren't, it glows. And you've got kids getting tattoos. But they can be removed. That your mum's don't need to be frightened. We don't have. you know, glowing machines and stuff. And then in the village green, the entertainment, the music, and it's just magic.
0: It is. What does an event like this do for a community like Unley, do you think?
1: Yep. Unley, like the whole of Australia, is changing. And it's changed all the way through since the first fleet arrived. And it was a huge change initially for the Aboriginal community. Not only the Aboriginal community, the Kaurna people who were here in the Adelaide area, but the Ngarrindjeri who were here before the Kaurna people. And they related, and the translator for the first fleet was a Ngarrindjeri woman. So that change has happened all the way through. And in Unley, at the war, everybody would know the Italians and Greeks in the piazza with the Greek Orthodox Church just across the way there, and an Anglican church from a previous generation, a few generations before, just to our left. And it's all here. And in our street where we live, near the Unley Shopping Centre, next to a park, we've now got Chinese and Indian families moving in and redeveloping, along with a lot of people who go back to the, I won't say the First Fleet, but right back through the settlement, because Unley is a very old settlement.
0: What? Why rice?
1: Look, rice is an ubiquitous food. It grows in multitude. It can feed masses, and it stood the test of time in so many cultures. In Japan, for example, because I've cycled up the length of Japan, they've got steep hills, indeed, very steep. So steep that when you get to the top and you're still going uphill, you think it's flat. Anyway, you see all these paddies, little square blocks, where rice is grown in one season. Don't ask me whether rice is winter or summer. I'm guessing it'll be summer, but I don't know. And then wheat is grown in the other season. And let me tell you, they get a lot of rice, a lot of food energy out of their rice growing. So it's a subsistence basic food for much of the world. My ancestry was oats and potato, north of Scotland, you know, and Scandinavia. And my wife's French and English background. And so we're only Australian now. We've got nowhere else. This is home.
0: Fair enough. You've done some kind of multicultural festival like this for a number of years, though, haven't you? So what was the decision to move to this festival?
1: Look, yes, you're right. And look, hopefully, looking at the great success that's here and the people coming up and saying, isn't this magnificent, the engagement. Look, Town Hall, all the schools, the kids making stuff, and look, it's really good. But my hope is it will become a biannual thing into the future, but future councils will decide. We need, at times to bring our whole cross section of our community together to mix, meet and get to know each other and enjoy each other's company and develop trust and community. And it also gives an outlet for the businesses that build the community in. I mean, we've got excellent shopping up Goodwood Road, funky King William Road, traditional European in style, but quality, classy restaurants, outdoor dining. Unley Road, you know, about 300 businesses selling everything. And so it gives the businesses, with so many people around here work in, and it benefits the people who live here, it gives them a time to show off. You know, their food and produce, etc. You know, whether it's street food though, or whether it's more upmarket, and so it's so good to see Gould Road restaurants, King William Road restaurants, and Unley Road restaurants, and Unley restaurants at large.
0: It goes further than food, though, doesn't it? We talked already about the henna tattoos. There's a whole lot of other stuff going on today.
1: Yes, it certainly is. I mean, even when you walk in, as we did, from Unley Road, you can't just walk past the lion dances and the way they do it and the teamwork and the choreography and the colour of it. It's something which was never in my culture as a kid. I mean, clearly it's entered into our cultural background across Australia. And it's one of those ways of tattoos. So it's bringing together a lot of information. And I mean, we've got the Hindu Association, which got, they play cricket, set up girls' cricket teams.
0: Yeah.
1: And they're doing very well. They're hoping to get some of the Australian women's and Australian cricket team. They've got ambitions for their young people to be representing Australia. They're Australians, but they bring with them their Indian food, etc. I had one of their luxe. I had a mango drink from there. It's different for me. It's different and it's great. And that sharing is something which is worth bringing the community forward together.
0: This event, of course, started at midday, but it goes into the night. Are we going to see, I'd imagine, we're going to see some sort of change in what's offered as we get later into the night, hey?
1: You got me. What was happening precisely, because next door there's Unley Oval and I'm off to play the opposition for some of that. Then I'll be back. The program for the night, if it's as good as it is at midday to 2 o'clock, if the first 2 hours is as good as that for the evening, I don't know how the program will change on the stage, but it's changing all the time now, so I haven't got access. I can't answer that, Indy. Come and find out and tell me.
0: Okay. You're indicating that you're thinking that it's going to be a biannual thing.
1: Well, I'm hoping so. I mean, you know, it'll be a new council in 2 years' time. Mm-hmm. They will have to balance their budgets. Unley's finances are in good shape. They're careful. We've got a small surplus to pay debt with. We've been able to keep our rates affordable within CPI. And because we set the rate first, work out how much money we've got and cut our cloth to fit. So choices have to be made. And I'm very proud of our council. We work together well. We have different opinions. And I think this will have unanimous support.
0: Well, that's a good start.
1: That's what I reckon. But, you know, that's me.
0: Fair enough. What else would you like to talk about today, Michael?
1: Oh, in terms of Unley as a whole, it is important that local government engages with its community, brings community together, provides library services, plies the rubbish, provides the streets, keeps the... look, we've got just over there at the Unley Council, the climate ideas, the waste, the green waste, getting that cycle. We've got both those programs happening. They'll matter the future. Both of them will save money. The trees we're planting, our roads are cooler by 28 degrees Celsius on a hot day. Yeah, we don't see the bitumen boiling. It's one of the reasons we can keep our rates down. We've got to have a cool, green future for the future of our city.
0: And with the parks around in this Adelaide area? I'm sure you do all right with that most of the time.
1: We are the lowest amount of square metres of open space of any council in the whole of South Australia by a long way. We've got just over 7 metres squared per person. The next smallest is Prospect. Mm-hmm. That's got over 12 metres squared per person. And so one of the things we're doing is we're buying up land, and land in Unley is expensive.
0: Is this the first one of these rice festivals that you've done?
1: First rice festival, but not the first.
0: No, we've been doing regularly things.
1: Mm. We've had events of the larger type, for example, Tour Down Under to celebrate cycling and stuff. And we've had other festivals that represent cultures across. The Greek community, whose church is on here, have had Greek festivals. We've had French. Alliance Française is at Unley. Mm-hmm. We've had French festivals of specific cultures. Mm-hmm. The concept of rice is interesting because the Greeks have got, you know, food stores and stuff. As I said, you've got North Korea up north. You've got right across India, of course, and right across Asia.
0: What did your, I'm interested in what your surveys of the community or whatever said about the potential of this event when you were starting to set it up. Is it more successful than you expected, or?
1: No. But you know what? I went around meeting people and they're astonished with the success, and some people are new on council. I'm astonished because it's a new concept idea. Mm. I reckon we've got a great team of staff with Mike Smith, who's our event coordinator, pulling together. I was here yesterday when it was drizzling, and staff across the council were working together, even sticking up pictures of rice and trying to work out whether the R goes before the I or the C and the E, and they've got it up there on the wall just around, you know. The attention to detail often delivers great results.
0: All right, Michael. Well, it's an absolute pleasure to have you here today, and I'm glad that you've got us here today, because it's a big event and it's a great event, and good luck for the future.
1: Thank you, Indy. Well done.
0: No worries at all. Michael Hewitson is our mayor here in Unley, and it's an absolute pleasure to have you.

0: on Radio Adelaide, 101.5 FM. That's the Tullamarines with a track called Idiot, another Adelaide band. And I have in front of me now, I have Kieran Owen, who is a Taekwondo member. G'day.
1: Hello.
0: So, first of all, I guess I'm interested in what drew you into Taekwondo?
1: Ah, that's a very good question. I actually have been doing Taekwondo for 29 years now. I actually started because the club that I'm still a part of and am representing today reached out to my primary school, which was just around the corner. And I've kind of been with the club ever since. I've advanced up through the levels, obviously, after about 10, 11 years. I earned my black belt, and ever since then I've been an assistant instructor and kind of class teacher on occasion. Yep.
0: There are so many different forms of martial arts, so I'm interested, Kieran, what is the key focus? What is the core purpose, I guess, of Taekwondo as an art?
1: You mean what distinguishes it from other martial arts?
0: So
1: first and foremost, historically and culturally, it comes from Korea, which, many of the other martial arts are from Japan or China, but Taekwondo is uniquely Korean. What really distinguishes it stylistically is the emphasis on using the legs and doing very high kicks. Mm-hmm. That also, we also practice forms of full contact sparring that became very popular after it became an Olympic sport as of the Sydney 2000 Olympics.
0: There's no doubt going to be some people amongst our listeners who are going to, I don't know whether I want to say have concerns or have questions, I guess, about the idea of martial arts in general. What work is done within Taekwondo, within your group, for example, to stop the idea of just, wanting to go out and start fights, that classic kind of thing that would be an assumption, I guess, amongst a lot.
1: Yeah, sure. That's actually a really good question, and it's something that myself and my club are quite passionate about. So it varies a lot between different martial arts and also between different schools and different teachers and different practitioners. My personal view is that a lot of the traditional martial arts that have a kind of set of tenets or core values will very heavily discourage that sort of thing. Our club, being a traditional martial arts school, has a set of five key principles that emphasize discipline very heavily, but also on being accountable for your own actions. And my personal view is that we train people through physical training to cultivate kind of inner strength. And at the end of the day, we want them to be better people and better citizens. I would much rather them be that than just be fighters, right? Mm-hmm. Somebody who's been trained to be a good person and a good citizen doesn't go out and seek to fight other people. If you are trained to be just a good fighter, then you probably want to go out and fight other people. So all I would say is it's not so much an issue with martial arts in general. It's just down to being very careful and very selective about the style and the school, and even down to the level of the instructor who you learn from.
0: There's that thing, isn't there, about internal control and internal focus and learning how not to elevate a situation, learning how to slow a situation down when you're focused with any situation.
1: Absolutely, yeah. De-escalation. It's not something that our school teaches explicitly, but it's certainly part of the ethos of our overall training, yes.
0: So then, where do people start with Taekwondo?
1: Of course, yeah. Taekwondo is statistically, according to the number of practitioners, the largest martial art in the world. Of course, there are varying styles and schools within that. I'm a representative of Cheng's Taekwondo Otakuan. We have been operating for 40 years now, and 30 of those have been from our current branch at the Clarence Park Community Centre. There are Taekwondo schools everywhere. You just need to have a look. But as before, I would emphasize get to know the school and the instructor before you really commit to something like this.
0: How do you do that, though? If you're a new person that's walking in and you've decided you're interested in it, where do you start with that?
1: Where do you start? I mean, the best thing is to ask if you can sit in for a session and have a chat with the instructor. And if you get a good vibe from them, then, you know, take it from there. If you get a bad vibe from them, then feel comfortable and feel free to walk away.
0: Yeah, right. Yeah. Now, you've got a stall here today, I would imagine.
1: Yep.
0: You're also perhaps doing some demonstrations?
1: Yes. So we are giving a demonstration at, I believe it's 3:30, at the main stage here.
0: Okay. And if people aren't here today, how can they find out more about you guys as a school?
1: Yeah, sure. Probably the best way is to come and approach us during one of our training sessions at the Clarence Park Community Centre. We train Mondays and Thursdays from 6:30 to 8. Yeah, you can also find us on Facebook. And again, that's Cheng's Taekwondo Odaekwon.
0: All right. And if people are interested in exploring this idea, is there an age that's too young? Where do you start?
1: Ah, that's a good question. We generally find that the best age to start at is about 6, maybe 7. They need to be sort of just old enough that they can follow instructions.
0: Yeah.
1: And kind of, be able to discipline and regulate themselves enough to be able to follow what's going on. But as you get progressively older when you start, you do find that you have less potential flexibility. The younger you start...
0: You get old, is what you're saying.
1: Yeah. That's not to say that you can't start it at a mature age. We've had people who've started in their 40s and 50s and have gone absolutely fine. But you do find that if you start older, you will struggle to be able to... initially, you'll be able to build up a lot of flexibility. You will always get some benefit, but you probably are never going to be able to stretch quite as well as somebody who's been doing it since they were a kid.
0: Fair
1: and have maintained
0: enough.
1: It all the way.
0: Absolutely. Kieran Owen, thank you so much for your time.
1: Thank you very much.

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Music has no borders. 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

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And today we are broadcasting live from Oxford Terrace in the city of Adelaide, covering the Festival of Rice. And we'll be broadcasting live here until 5:30 p.m. And welcome to Eclectic Vibes. And in this program, I'll be celebrating music from some of the world's rice cultures to coincide with the Festival of Rice, a cultural food and festival taking place this Saturday here in Unli. So first up is music from Italy by the renowned composer Ennio Morricone, with his composition from the iconic spaghetti western, The Good, the Bad and the Ugly, which I'm sure you will recognize.

0: The Good, the Bad and the Ugly is a theme composed by Ennio Morricone. It first appeared in the 1960 film of the same name, directed by Sergio Leone and starring Clint Eastwood as the good, Lee Van Cleef as the bad, and Eli Warwick as the ugly. Lizzie's with me. Lizzie, have you actually seen that movie?
1: I believe I have, probably not for a very long time. And I don't remember being hugely impressed by it either.
0: I think really Clint is the guy that everyone will clunk, as they say.
1: Yeah, I guess by the time he's on the screen, you're not really noticing so much, I'll tell you.
0: No worries. Okay, I found that the music seems to build tension, making one wonder what that something unexpected is about to happen. The term spaghetti western was coined by foreign critics, as most of these westerns were produced and directed by Italians. So this is Ian Clive, and you're listening to Radio Adelaide 101.5 FM online and on digital. Today we are broadcasting live from Oxford Terrace in the city of Unley, covering the Festival of Rice, and we'll be broadcasting here until 5:30 p.m. Although the actual festival's going on till 10 p.m. So come down here if you get a chance, because there's yummy food around and wonderful entertainment. So rice is one of the world's oldest and most widely traveled foods, with a history that dates back thousands of years to the river valleys of China and India. From there, it gradually spread west along ancient trade routes like the Silk Road, carried by traders, farmers, and empires, and journeyed through the Middle East and reached Europe, arriving in Italy via the Mediterranean routes. Rice was first cultivated in southern Italy before making its way to northern Italy, which provided ideal conditions for rice farming. The Italian rice dish, the risotto, is believed to have originated in what is now known as Lombardy in northern Italy. The earliest recognizable recipe for risotto dates back to 1809. However, the exact origin of risotto remains uncertain. So, whether you're walking, driving, working, relaxing, reflecting, or just enjoying the mood and the vibe here at the Festival of Rice, I invite you to share this rendition of Eclectic Vibes with me and Lizzie. We truly appreciate your support and welcome your feedback, which you can send by email through our social media links on the Radio Adelaide webpage at radioadelaide.org.au. And you can also listen to this episode and others I broadcast from that very same webpage, along with programs from my fellow presenters, just like Lizzie at the station. So, the next country I planned to visit, known for its strong rice heritage, is Japan. The track I'll share with you is Queen of the Underground by Japanese Australians George and Noriko. George is an extraordinary Japanese blues singer and guitarist with a remarkable Nashville style. He performs alongside Noriko, who plays the Japanese shamisen, which is a traditional Japanese string instrument with three strings, played with a large plectrum called the bachi. And believe it or not, they'll be performing this evening at the Festival of Rice, right here in Unley. So come down and listen to them.

Yeah, very groovy. Queen of the Underground by Japanese Aussie duo Georgia Noriko, which you'll be able to hear this evening if you come down to the Festival of Rice. On the stage, I think around, I don't know, sometime this evening, I'll have a look and I'll tell you a bit later. They seem to sing about a strong, independent woman who lives by her own rules. I certainly know someone like that. I wonder if you do too. Their project, East Meets West, fuses blues songs with traditional Japanese music. They performed across Australia, including at Worm Adelaide, and they're back here today. And welcome to Eclectic Vibes, and I'm celebrating from various rice cultures in honor of the Festival of Rice, taking place this Saturday in Nandi. In Japan, rice is the centerpiece of meals, with the word gohan meaning both rice and food. This importance is highlighted in sushi, where rice is seasoned with vinegar, sugar, and salt, which I'm sure you've probably tasted. Rice cultivation in Japan began around 3,000 years ago, brought by settlers from China and Korea, leading to common agriculture through groups called yui. This shift marked the end of the hunter-gatherer economy, paving the way for larger settlements and social hierarchies. And by the 7th century, rice transformed from a basic food source to a symbol of wealth and power. And in Japan, rice is so sacred, viewed as a gift from the gods, offered in shrines and honored in seasonal rituals. So this is Ian Clive, and you're listening to Radio Adelaide 101.5 FM online and on digital. And today, as I said, we are broadcasting from Oxford Terrace in the city of Anley, covering the Festival of Rice, and our broadcast is carrying on until 5:30. So, next up is 7 Seconds, a hit song from 1994 by singer Yusu Ndur and Swedish singer Nene Kerry. This bilingual song is performed in Wolof, the primary language of Senegal, as well as a blend of French and English. It reflects on the first positive 7 seconds of a child's life, a beautiful time during which the child is unaware of the violence in the world.

0: 7 Seconds is a 1994 hit song by Senegalese singer Youssef N'Dour and Swedish artist Nene Cherry. So, Lizzie, I believe you actually saw him live.
1: Yes, I did, at least once. He's been to WOMAD once or at least a few times, I think. He's a bit of a staple there. And he's amazing. He just comes across as such a lovely person, so yes. Gentle, and that beautiful voice that you just heard. Like, there's nothing like it in the world, I don't think.
0: And it's such a wonderful combination, the two of them.
1: Yeah, that's right. At the time, it was quite a breakthrough, I think, to put these two very, very different artists together. They've both got amazing voices, both very talented, but very, very different. And it worked, as you just heard.
0: Major hit. So, you know, from my point of view, it speaks of the innocence of a newborn in the first 7 seconds of life.
1: Yeah.
0: Which is such a beautiful moment, and you as a mum and me as a dad.
1: Yeah. Well, I think we had slightly different experiences there, but...
0: I bet you did. You did the heavy lifting.
1: Yeah, well, heavy lifting, dropping, whichever way you want to put it, but yeah. I definitely remember looking at my older daughter's face, like obviously my first baby, and just seeing her eyes and just the determination in her eyes.

0: to be there, that she knew she was exactly where she wanted, needed to be. That was my feeling from just looking
1: at her.
0: And
1: has that been her character throughout her life?
0: No, she's certainly got a fair bit of confidence. Yeah, okay, yeah. She's not one of those people who questions whether, you know, she's supposed to be there or not.
1: Yes.
0: She goes where she wants to go and does what she wants to do, which makes me a very proud mum. Yeah. What about you? What were your experiences?
1: I've got two sons, and the first son came out yelling and screaming and very sort of hyper, and that's been his character.
0: Yeah, right.
1: And the other one came out really chilled, and that's been his character throughout his life. So,
0: lovely.
1: But it's still such it's a beautiful moment, and I really feel blessed to have actually experienced that. It's fortunate. Not everyone has the the will first, and then the joy. Not everyone has the will either.
0: But it's definitely something to be very, very pleased that you've had an experience of, for sure.
1: So, basically, the song won the MTV Europe Music Award for the best song of 1994 and was featured in the book 1001 Songs You Must Hear Before You Die, which, as you say, it's not surprising.
0: Yeah, it's a very special song, for sure.
1: So, West Africa, getting back to rice, it actually domesticated rice, with jollof rice being a popular dish. And from the 12th century, the Jollof and Wolof empires ruled parts of this region, including modern Senegal and Mali. And I'm from Africa, but not that part of Africa. I'm from South Africa. Jollof rice holds a natural cultural significance captured by this popular song and this popular saying: a party without jollof is just a meeting, it's not a party. There's a bit of a sad angle to this, because enslaved West Africans were later forcibly sent to the Caribbean, bringing with them the tradition of jollof rice from the kitchens of West Africa. They introduced rice and peas to the local Caribbean population. And in Jamaica, rice and peas is now the central to the culture and what is fondly called the Jamaican coat of arms. This is Ian Clive, and I'm with Lizzie. And you are listening to us on Radio Adelaide 101.5 on digital and online. And today we are both broadcasting live from Oxford Terrace in the city of Anli, covering the Festival of Rice. And we'll be broadcasting until 5:30, although the festival's carrying on this evening. So next up, I have Thailand, where food and music are deeply intertwined. And there are Thai stores here, and you'll be able to get Thai food in some of the stores I went around,
0: Get on down here if you like Thai food, though you might get diverted into some other kind of cuisine, because there's so many different things here.
1: That's right.
0: Yeah.
1: So this next track collaborates one of the country's most iconic dishes, Som Toon.
0: Okay.
1: Which is a green papaya salad. I don't know if you've ever had that.
0: Yeah, I think I have. Yeah.
1: It's quite delicious.
0: Yeah.
1: And spicy. If you like spicy. It's written by Princess Mai Cha Chani Srinthom and sung by the Queen of Luktong, Pumpang Dong Eng Yan.

0: Psalm 2 is the title of this song, all about that Thai dish, known as Thai green papaya salad, made with fresh green papaya mixed with chili, lime, garlic and peanuts. So very yummy if you have had the pleasure and if you're fond of a bit of spice. The dish originates from Laos and northeastern Thailand, sung by the celebrated Luk Thung singer Pumpong Dung Ang Jan. She was born into a poor farming family and had only 2 years of primary education before she started working at a sugarcane cutter. Despite being illiterate, she had an exceptional ability to memorize lyrics, which helped her gain popularity after watching the attention of a band at the age of just 15. Her fame soared into the late 1970s, but tragically she passed away from lupus on June 13, 1992 at just the young age of 30. Very sad. Thailand is also famous for many sticky rice dishes, if you know about them, which includes iconic street food and desserts. Rice cultivation in Thailand dates back between 3,500 and 5,500 years, with early agricultural techniques introduced by settlers, including ancestors of the Mon people who migrated from southern China. So, welcome to Eclectic Vibes, and in this program, this is Ian Clive together with Lizzie, and you are listening to Radio Adelaide on digital and online. And today we are broadcasting live from Oxford Terrace in the City of Online, covering the Festival of Rice. And we'll be broadcasting to until 5:30. Anyway, I now hand over to Lizzie, who's interviewing Jelena from the City Council.
1: Thanks very much, Ian. Okay, thanks very much, Ian, and welcome to the show, Jelena.
2: Thank you so much for having me.
1: It's going to be really nice to find out more about your job. Now, let me get this right. You're the manager of the Community Community Corrections. Slip of the tongue there. Okay, no, Community Corrections team at the City of Unley.
2: Yes.
1: That sounds like an amazing job.
2: It is the best job, actually. I look after the community centres, the community development team, which includes all social planning around social inclusion, public health, and then two libraries, a pool. We're building a new Unley Museum and galleries. Lots of things going on in Unley.
1: My goodness, yeah. You mustn't have time to sleep with all that.
2: I mean, that's the best.
1: Yeah, wow. Just very briefly then, I want to know, how do you get into this amazing field? Did you train as a social worker originally?
2: I think the way I would describe it is you need to be someone who just loves people to start with. But the way I got into it was really human resources. So I did organisational development for a long time, and mm-hmm. those development skills really work in community development, right. And the planning, strategic planning, works into social planning. But at the core of all of that is it needs to be in your heart, I think. Mm. And that was certainly how I was raised. I was raised in a family who every Friday night we would cook for 150 people and provide free community meals, and that was just something that my family did, and so I think it's in your skin.
1: Sure, but you know, I want to pause because Radio Adelaide is an educational broadcaster, and I just want to send a message to all the young people out there listening. There's so many great careers out there that you can have, and you know, in a sense, it doesn't really matter what education you get. You will find your way to the thing that is right for you. So just, you know, do what you feel like doing now, and then just keep on, you know, getting to know yourself better and your needs and the kind of contribution that you want to make. And you might be as well placed as Jelena.
2: No, I couldn't agree more. Yeah. I remember sitting at the table as a teenager with my uncle wondering what subjects to choose in year 11 and 12. And my uncle gave me the advice, just always choose the things that you love doing and that give you the most interest and joy. And so I didn't worry about what I should choose for my ATAR or anything like that. I just picked the subjects I loved. And leading on from that, a few weeks ago, my boss, her husband, said to me, the thing you need to do in life is find the things that you're good at and that you love to do, and then you say yes to every opportunity to do those things.
1: That is exactly the advice that I would give to any young person. So, I like your family already, and I especially like your uncle, and I like you, and it's very nice to have you here talking with us on Radio Adelaide. So, it's obviously a very varied role. You just rattled off an amazing list of things that you're involved in. And if you're lucky enough to live in Unley District like I do, you will see evidence all around the place of just what a switched on place this is and how much there is happening and how... It's just how included and belonging one feels being here.
2: That's amazing.
1: That's your job.
2: Yeah. Well, and I think it comes down to Unley has such a commitment, and this goes well before my time, to providing great community programs, activities, spaces and places for people to be. And it's all the 1%ers. So if you like line dancing, there's a place to do that. If you like book clubs, there's a place for that. If you like sport, no problem. Yeah. So there's really something for everyone in Unley.
1: And just feeling connected to your community is just... You know, you can't buy it, can you?
2: No.
1: It's just the most important thing for a person. You know, we are social beings, and knowing that there's some sort of sense of we're all here together. I might not know you, but you know, we have something in common. And we treat each other accordingly. It's great. Well, let's talk about the Festival of Rice itself. Mm-hmm. This is obviously just... It's the first time that it's happened, isn't it? I hope I haven't missed the previous ones.
2: No. We over the last couple of years, we've had a look at our events program we've sort of started looking at more multicultural type opportunities.
1: Yeah.
2: And this... there was some community grant funding that came available, and we have an incredible and creative... event coordinator who no doubt you've met and talked about today, but his name is Mike Smith, and he really visioned this event and pitched it in for the grant funding and the rest you see is history.
1: Thanks very much, Mike, and thanks for the funder. That's fantastic. So how does it fit into a world of community development and capacity building? Like, what connections could you see there?
2: Well, I mean, I couldn't tell you how many different groups and organisations that we've connected with in order to bring this event together. So while we have one community, like one event coordinator, it's literally taken hundreds of partnerships to bring this whole event together. Whether it's the food, the community groups in the town hall running kids activities, all of the tattoo artists and the henna tattoo rather than actual tattoos, but really the creative groups, it's a whole group.
1: We're just having a photo taken here. We are in an event. Sorry, that didn't really come off too well on the radio.
2: No, I lost my train of thought. But I'm smiling, so that's good.
1: Yeah. These will all be up on our website and our socials, so go to radioadelaide.org.au and you'll be able to see the other side of what you're hearing here. So sorry to interrupt you.
2: No, that's fine. So we have all of these groups that we've connected with in order to bring this event together today.
1: Yeah, right. And it's not just the food groups, is it?
2: No. Lots of cultural groups, whether they're performance or they're selling things that they've made. It's really just about providing a space and opportunity for people to celebrate their culture, the things that they love, with each other, like with their cultural communities, with the geographical community of Unley. It's just about sharing and celebration.
1: Lovely. Well, we've been asking a lot of our interviewees today for, like, what's been most fun about your job generally or about organising today the Festival of Rice here at Unley? You got a little story to recount to us?
2: I do actually. And I have an injury to match. This morning we got here quite early and we're setting up and I'm putting bins stickers out and all the boring things that make an event work, and there were some chickens out on the road, and I was thinking, like, I wonder if a stallholder has bought chickens, because we can't have chickens and food together.
1: Because
2: a health inspector was about to come on, and I was like, oh no, if a stallholder's bought chickens, we're in big trouble. Anyway, we did some super sleuthing and found where the chickens belonged, and they came from the kindy somehow. So the kindy,
1: because
2: gates,
1: there's a kindy right next
2: so
1: door. For anyone who doesn't know, there's a kindy just next door to where we are.
2: Yeah, so sorry, kindy, I'm about to tell everyone how I trespassed onto your property. So the chickens were out. We were trying to chase them and catch them. We ended up getting them back through the fence because they just they just walked through. The fence actually wasn't a fence that was going to stop them from coming out. So then I had to jump over the fence. I got my foot stuck in one of the things and I almost fell head down, bum up. Managed to save myself and then put them into another chicken enclosure that I don't know how they were, I don't know how it all happened, so that's probably the most unbelievable story about this event today.
1: Well,
2: the chickens.
1: You know, my next question was going to be what's next, and I think it's going to have to be the Festival of Chickens. Is that the thing next?
2: Why not? We could have like a farm, a little urban farm event, I reckon.
1: Now, I've got to confess, I didn't get time to have a proper look around all of the stalls.
2: Yeah.
1: But I had been hoping to find a bit of paella here. Do we have any paella?
2: Look, there's a core flute paella on the Unley wall, but I don't know. I'm sure there is paella. I've seen in the Koreatown, there's something that looks like a paella, but it's obviously a Korean version of a paella.
1: Fine by me, yes, I have it.
2: But honestly, I have tasted a fair bit today, and there's nothing that is not 10 out of 10 exceptional.
1: Yeah, I did have some Korean chicken earlier. It was pretty spectacular.
2: Yeah.
1: And those little chewy noodly things that they have.
2: Oh. And Thea is here. They're a vegetarian. I don't know if you've talked about Thea today, but they were in the city and they had a kitchen there and they shut their business a couple of years ago. And so when they announced that they were coming here for this event, the lineup was like 20 metres long, and I don't know how they're going to go today. I think they run out of food.
1: Well, listen, you know, people listening, it's not too late to get on down to Oxford Terrace in Unley and partake of some rice and also this wonderful community atmosphere. Courtesy of Yelena, thank you for coming.
2: No problems at all. It's an army, that's for sure.
1: Yeah, of course.
2: Thank you so much.
1: Nice meeting you, Yelena.
2: You
1: all
2: too.
1: The best.
2: Thank you. Bye. Thank you.
0: Thank you, Lizzie.
1: That was great fun.
0: Thanks, Yelena. You were great. So, welcome back to Eclectic Vibes. And in this program, this is Ian Clive, and you're listening to Radio Adelaide 101.5. FM online and on digital. And today, as we said, we are broadcasting live from Oxford Terrace in the city of Unley, covering the Festival of Rice, and we'll be broadcasting here until 5:30, although the festival's carrying on this evening. So the next country I will cover in the celebration of rice is Cuba. Rice was introduced to Cuba by Spanish colonizers in the 15th century. But it became a staple food due to the influence of African slaves and Asian immigrants. Rice adapts well to Cuba's warm climate, making it a reliable crop. Although the early production was primarily focused on sugar, rice eventually grew to be a staple in the Cuban diet. A classic rice dish is arroz al pollo, which is prepared with chicken, fresh herbs, vegetables, and aromatic spices. So let's listen to the next track from Cuba, Chan Chan, which you probably heard, by the Buena Vista Social Club.

Apparently, yeah, I think I've got my interview at 3:30. Yeah. Yeah. Someone called Darren Baines is coming at 3:30.

So chilled. Okay, I hope you got you dancing out there. Chantan by Buena Vista Social Club was composed by Compa Secundo in 1984. And this song tells a story of a couple who are building a house and gathering sand on the beach. And in March 1996, Secundo recorded a new version for the Buena Vista Social Club project. The original social club was a members-only venue in Havana that closed after the Cuban Revolution in 1959, leading to a decline in local music styles until this record revived interest in traditional Cuban and Latin American music and followed the introduction of those restrictions. Produced by American musician, songwriter, producer and writer who you may know, Ry Kudo, it was recorded at Havana's Egram Studios, became a best-selling Spanish language album. And welcome to Eclectic Vibes. And in this program, I'm celebrating music from various rice cultures in honor of the Festival of Rice, a cultural food and arts festival taking place this Saturday in Anni, right here. And that's where we're broadcasting from. So, continuing our conversation about countries and their connection to rice and music, I will now focus on Korea, featuring the song Serena by Black String. This Korean quartet is named after arsen, a zither-like instrument where the strings are stretched across a flat body, rather than having a separate neck like a guitar. Their music blends percussion, flute, guitar, and electronic elements, merging Eastern and Western influences, as well as Korean folk music and jazz. Black String was the first Korean group to win the top Asian prize at the Songlines Music Award and received the Best Jazz and Crossover Album Award in 2020. The title of their track, Serena, references an ancient Persian general known for his victory over the Romans. He was significant in promoting connections along early trade routes, which shaped trade and diplomacy across Eurasia. And he served as a key intermediary between the Roman and Han empires around 200 BCE.

Serena by the Korean Black String Quartet. Rice arrived in Korea thousands of years ago from China, taking root during the Mumun period as communities began to settle and farm the land. And over time, it became more than just a crop. It became the heart of the Korean table. Korea is famous for bibimbap, literally meaning mixed rice, a rice dish topped with vegetables, meat, which is optional, egg, and chili paste, then mixed together before eating. 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And welcome to Eclectic Vibes. And in this program, you are listening in this plan on Radio Adelaide 101.5. And today we are broadcasting from Oxford Terrace in the city of Unley, covering the Festival of Rice. And we'll be broadcasting here until 5:30, although the festival will carry on into the evening. So, before I sign off, I want to take a moment to reflect on this episode of Eclectic Vibes over the past hour. I've shared music from cultures where rice is more than just food. It has a tradition, an identity in each part of the world that it is eaten. From Italy, Japan, the Caribbean, West Africa, Cuba, Thailand, Indonesia, Korea, and India, which we didn't have time to play. But anyway, you know Indian rice, I'm sure you do. And what stands out for me is rice has deep roots in ancient China, where it was first cultivated thousands of years ago before spreading across much of the world. And even though rice is shaped as a staple across so many cultures, the way it's grown, prepared, and celebrated tells a unique story everywhere you go, much like the music I've played for you tonight. And to close the show, I'll be playing Going Home by the Silk Road Ensemble, featuring Jojo Ma, who is an American cellist, quite famous, and has been to Adelaide. He's born to Chinese parents in Paris. Ma formed his own collective, the Silk Road Ensemble, named after the route across Asia, which for more than 2,000 years was used to trade between Europe and China. And this piece is adapted from a melody in the second movement of Czech composer Dvorak, Symphony No. 9, From the New World. It was premiered by the New York Philharmonic at Carnegie Hall on December the 16th, 1893. And one of Dvorak's students, William Arms Fisher, put words to the melody from the second movement. He called the new song Going Home and had it published in 1922. Fisher died in 1948, but the song lived on. And in this version, you'll hear it sung by both English and Mandarin, with performance from Abigail Washburn and Chinese Sheng master Wu Tong. And for me, it reflects the integration of global cultures with China, much like how Chinese influence has shaped the cultivation and cultural significance of rice around the world. And thank you for listening. And this is Ian Clive, who've been anchoring the show together with Lizzie. And you're listening to Radio Adelaide 101.5 FM, online and on digital. And today we are broadcasting live from Oxford Terrace in the city of Manly, covering the Festival of Rice and broadcasting live here until 5:30, although the festival will carry on into the evening. And I welcome your feedback by email or on the Eclectic Vibes webpage at radioadelaide.org.au, where you can find this episode and others, as well as episodes from the other presenters, such as Lizzie from the station. And remember to tune in live every Thursday at 9 p.m. or Saturday afternoon at 2:30 p.m. So now here's Going Home from the Silk Road Ensemble with Yo-Yo Ma. And all the best to you and yours, and I'll catch you next time.

0: And coming here from Unley, our Festival of Rice, I have Palo joining me from the Pinot Collection. Thank you so much.
1: Hello. Yep.
0: So, first of all, I'm quite curious about the inspiration behind your collection, behind your line. Can you tell us a little bit about that?
1: Yeah, sure. So, my sister and myself started this brand about a year ago, exactly a year ago. And I've been living here for about 6 years now. And I've been looking around South Australia. There's not a lot of Filipino representation, if I can say that. You have food, yes, that we can see in festivals. But when it comes to actual handicrafts or specific products, there's not a lot here in Adelaide. So that's a starting point for us. And also, when we traveled 2 years ago to the Philippines to celebrate Christmas, we saw that, you know, a lot of these products have been entering mainstream, like commercial, in a sense. Like, you can see it in malls now. So a lot of the artisans are upping their game in terms of creating products. So that's the reason why I thought, like, why don't we bring this to Adelaide in South Australia and see, like, what we can do with the brand as well. So, yeah.
0: Amazing. And can you tell me a little bit about, like, specifically the bags that you have, you showcased today? What ways do they reflect and integrate the ancient weaving technique?
1: Yep. It's very interesting. So I got this book all about weaving, and it talks about, you know, how weaving has been around for hundreds of years already, not just in the Philippines, but elsewhere as well. But in the Philippines, historically, weaving is part of, whether it's a celebratory kind of like product, where, you know, like, if it's festive, you have the sultans, royalty celebrating within the mats that are woven. People lie on mats as well. So nowadays, this kind of weaving is entering fashion. Mm-hmm. So it's mixing sustainability, you know, all these plant materials, and they're making it to, like, fashion products now, like bags. So, yeah, that was, like, the start of, like, how we created our bags as well. From rattan, which is usually used in furniture, to pandan, which are usually used in mats. So we try to get all these elements into our bags now.
0: And can you tell me a little bit about perhaps how you've collaborated throughout the line and how you've, I guess, engaged community on that?
1: So it's a long process for my sister and myself. It's all about researching different communities and looking at what are the specific kind of woven materials they have in that particular region, and then making sure that it's unique and not represented elsewhere. And we get in touch with all these, like, women weavers in the hills, for example, of Sorsogon, which is in, like, central part of the Philippines. So we talk to them. Since I live here, we started with, like, you know, messenger calls, video calls, trying to interview them, understanding their pain points as well. So, like, for example, the women weavers in Sorsogon, they come from the hills, and the materials that they have are depending on the, like, if it's raining, for example, then they won't have any materials to use. So the process that, like, we try to understand their pain points and then give them a voice, bringing their products here in Adelaide. So it's very collaborative as well. We're now co-designing the bags. I am very present in the Adelaide markets. So, like, for example, women will say, like, oh, I want a bigger bag, a mommy bag. So we get all these feedback, and then we talk to our artisans again to see, like, how we can improve our bags. And then, yeah, so it's a cycle of collaboration with our artisans. Also worth mentioning, it's all about ethical fair trade, so making sure that they get the commercial value, monetary value of what should be given to them as well.
0: And I guess, why do you think it's so important to integrate perhaps some of the traditions with, I guess, the modern creative process, the modern creative market?
1: So there's a trend now where everyone's moving towards slow fashion. In the past, everyone's really manufacturing many products all at once, and the quality suffers. So now we're, aside from working on sustainable plant materials, we look at how we can really go back to, you know, hand making skills as well, and really looking at how we can create bags with purpose, with stories as well. So each bag that we create, there's hours of sweat and tears done by the women weavers while creating each bag. Hence, we have limited pieces.
0: And I guess on that note of limited pieces, you did a fashion display this afternoon, which was amazing. Can you perhaps talk me through a couple of those signature pieces? Because I saw there were huge variances in those.
1: It's an evolving collection. So we first presented the rattan collection, which is our most premium collection, if we can say that. Rattans, like what I mentioned earlier, are usually used in furniture. And that particular kind of weaving is called salihiya. And it's very prominent in the Philippines, now making its way in international bag lines as well. Like all these luxury products are entering that salihiya rattan weave making. So that's one. We have the pandan collection. So pandan, you might hear it like as a food product, but it's usually what you will see in mats. So if you go to Southeast Asia or the Philippines, you will see mats. And like when I grew up, I usually like lay on mats like that as well. So I remember my grandmother, we usually use that like afternoon naps and stuff like that. So we have the pandan, we have the buri palm leaves. So it's another type of palm leaf, and we create clutch bags out of these. So these are sun-dried, dyed, and then hand-woven. And then we also have what else do we have? Yeah, I think that's it.
0: And obviously we're here at the Festival of Rice today at Unli. So how have you found perhaps the engagement with, you know, your techniques and the way that you approach, creativity rather?
1: You mean like engagement with the audience here in
0: Unli? Yeah, absolutely.
1: Yeah, it's very outstanding because I didn't expect the enthusiasm from people that we encountered today, like especially after the presentation. People went to our booth and just kept asking questions, and they're relaying stories of how they relate back to the Philippines as well. They might have like a daughter or a son who got married to a Filipino. So it's all these woven stories of how we can bring our culture and how we can present it here, especially now since I'm living in Australia, how I marry my roots with the place I call now home.
0: Wonderful. Thank you so much.
1: Thank you, Emma.
0: No worries. Thank you.

0: That's the amazing outfit Rum Jungle with their track Low Life on Radio Adelaide. Those guys hailing from Newcastle, and that a relatively recent release from those guys, the 24th of March, that one came out. Hey, a huge shout out to young Sarah, who does local noise on a Tuesday morning, who's put together this amazing playlist of music for us. On Radio Adelaide, we're coming to you live from the Unley City Festival of Rice, which is a major event happening in town today, and we've been hearing all about it. We've heard from all kinds of people from council and all sorts of stallholders, and now it's time to have a chat with one of the punters who's having a wander around here. Simon Peter, g'day mate, how you going?
1: Good, thank you. How are you?
0: I'm good. What do you think?
1: Fantastic, isn't it? It's absolutely fantastic. I mean, the rain's not keeping anyone away. The weather's holding up for now. The music's going. The charcoal's burning. It's been absolutely brilliant so far.
0: It is an indicator, though, isn't it? The fact that it's been threatening to get really wet, and yet there's plenty of people around. There's obviously some atmosphere here.
1: Yeah, definitely. I mean, have a cask beer or a soju cocktail in the rain. Why not? It's a Saturday. Let's have some fun.
0: That's it. Any highlights for you yet? Anything you've really not, that stood out that you noticed?
1: Well, I think the music has been really fantastic so far. I think, if I'm not mistaken, it might be some Brazilian music playing right now.
0: Mm-hmm.
1: I had a little boogie earlier just out on the lawn. And then just walking around, I mean, getting hit by different scents and different...
0: Yeah,
2: smells are everywhere, aren't they?
1: It's been great.
0: I reckon that is the invite to you, dear listener, that... you should get yourself down here, you know.
1: I agree.
0: Can only say so much, but, the smells are pretty incredible. I'm interested to see what's going to happen as it gets dark and the change into the nighttime festival. It'll be interesting, won't it?
1: Well, we can just see now there's some lighting that is peering up through the trees. There's blues and purples, and as the sun's starting to creep below the clouds, we're starting to see it take on a different kind of atmosphere.
0: I'm
1: also intrigued to see what that will look like.
0: And the music, I mean, I was quite impressed. The fact that this is a festival, of course, all about food, but it goes so much further than that. There's so much different music and arts and stuff going on, and the fact that it's going to go, like it started at midday, the fact that it's going to run all the way through till 10 p.m. says to me that... Yeah, it should be a good evening. It should be good fun, I reckon.
1: Yeah, I think it says something about, as you're saying, not only food, but the culture that comes along with food. And talking about rice and this grain that has transformed most of the entire world from this wild kind of long process to now being... I mean, we have Brazilian stores, we have Greek stores, we have Thai stores all around the world.
0: You know, the one thing that for me is missing, the one thing that I have, and look, I could be wrong, I haven't had a huge look around.
1: Yep.
0: I haven't seen any paella yet.
1: Yeah, that is true, actually. And you usually see it no matter where you go, if it's a festival.
0: Yeah.
1: I was questioning whether we might see some rice pudding, you know, that's what I grew up on as a young lad, but I haven't seen any rice pudding yet either.
0: But it is interesting, you know, that thing of rice is. It is probably the perfect example of cross-cultural, isn't it? Like, you know, it is now present in every culture.
1: Yeah, definitely. And I think, I only moved to this area about 3 months ago, but seeing not only the multicultural way that the food is served, but the families that are here and the way that everyone enjoys each other's cultures. And, you know, it's a trite saying, but the melting pot of different ways of living, different ways of eating, different ways of enjoying things, all coming together and having a good time.
0: I think I heard the guy who is kind of organising the event, Mike Smith, who's been the leader of this event, say a moment ago that he's had about 4,500 people through the gate at this point. So that's,
1: I believe it. Yeah.
0: That's pretty good. But I'm interested to see how far that goes as far as... Are we just talking about people from the city of Unley, or, you know, is it across Adelaide, you know? Like,
1: yeah, well, I mean, I'm here with my fiance and my brother and his partner, and yeah, my brother and his partner, they both came up from from Smithfield.
2: Yeah,
1: so,
2: right.
1: Yeah, it's coming from all over the place that people are coming together to experience it. Obviously, I'm not checking people's IDs at the door, so who knows where they're coming from.
2: Yeah, yeah,
1: but yeah, I think when you look around, there's something for everyone here so far.
2: Yeah.
0: Was there anything in particular that brought you here? Was there something that you'd heard of that you wanted to see? Or?
1: Well, for me, mostly it was my fiancée, if I'm honest with you. She picked this up on social media about maybe 4 weeks ago, and probably five times a week since then she's been saying, we've got to go to the Festival of...
0: So it's well marketed then.
1: Yeah, definitely. And I think, you know, as I said, living in the area, there's quite a few restaurants around the Goodwood Unley area that have come here today that we haven't been able to get to yet. So this is a good way of going to different stalls and just having like a little sample from each place, a little maybe one course. And before you know it, we already found this delicious truffle rice dish that blew me away. It was absolutely beautiful. But yeah, definitely.
0: Yeah, right. So potentially it brings particularly people like you, locals to this region, it potentially

0: you know, when I first saw the food lineup for the event, my first thought was there's quite a few restaurants from around us, you know, and that was part of the reason why we came here today, is just to be able to taste different things and maybe line up some future dates, some date nights at these restaurants.
1: Yeah, it's interesting because my mind almost went in the other direction. When I started thinking about this thing, I was going, I wonder how the restaurants from this community are going to respond to a major food event in their area, potentially creating competition.
0: Yeah.
1: Particularly for the Saturday trade, right? You think about Saturday brunch and lunch, you know, regular meetups that happen with mates and housemates and stuff. Like, you know, there's a potential of competition in that. And I wondered how much it had drawn people away from. But also, then again, there's the reverse of that, isn't there? How many people have suddenly got their restaurants full because people have come to this event and ended up... So it's an interesting mix. I wonder what it does to the region, you know? Like,
0: yeah, I think probably the local fish and chip shop might be seeing a couple of less people today, but there's a bunch of restaurants that are also around here that are seeing some potential future customers. But in saying that, you know, I was on King William Road at 10 o'clock this morning picking up some fruit and veg, and it was still packed full of people having their brunch, having their breakfast and all that sort of stuff. You can't keep the people away from a good brunch,
1: I think. And I suspect I'm wrong. I suspect that the positive outcome is probably the more likely. I suspect that everyone around here is currently flat out, whether they're at this festival or not, you know.
0: Definitely.
1: Unley Road has probably got plenty of... I mean, I was in a cafe this morning having breakfast before the event, and it was busy, you know.
0: Yes,
1: so,
0: definitely.
1: Yeah, I think we're probably doing all right.
0: Yeah.
1: Simon, absolute pleasure to have you.
0: Thank you.
1: And good luck for the rest of the night. I hope you have fun.
0: Thank you. Thank you. You too.
1: No worries.

Welcome back to Radio Adelaide. You're listening to Star in the Arts with Lachlan Smith. In the show, we're going to be talking about the creatures in the ocean. And, yeah,

0: Local gang Molly Rocket with their track Another Year on Radio Adelaide 101.5 FM, digital and online. I have Maria Zotti with me from City of Unley, and she's going to talk about sustainability. Hello.
1: Hello, how are you?
0: Thanks. I'm doing well. So tell me about an event like this.
1: Yeah.
0: It's a big event.
1: Yes.
0: And there's a lot of waste.
1: Yes.
0: How do we manage that in a sustainable way?
1: That's a great question. So when we were planning the event, we wanted to make it a sustainable event. And so that included encouraging people to walk or cycle here, to bring water bottles, because we have the SA Water refillable water station, but also the waste management and the products that were being sold by the amazing stalls that are here. And so all the containers that are being used are compostable, the cups that are being used are compostable, and so we wanted to make sure we could match the waste services that are being provided to the waste that was being produced. And so you'll see that there's bin banks throughout the festival with maybe two or three green bins, one landfill, one recycling, because most of the waste from this festival will be compostable, because we want it to be a sustainable festival.
0: That's, I think, something that a lot of people perhaps don't realise. I walked past one of the bins a little while ago, and you have staff standing at the bin working with the punters to talk them through what's going on. And there was a lot of people I was noticing who were quite surprised by the fact, for example, that their napkins and other bits and pieces like that could go straight into the recycling.
1: Yeah.
0: There seems to be this misunderstanding that anything that's got kind of grease on it or whatever is going to need to go in the garbage.
1: And it can definitely go in the organics bin. We call the green bin the FOGO bin, which is food organics and garden organics. And for the festival, it's food waste that can go in that bin. The reason we've got bin monitors on the bins is to help people when they get confused. So for us, we're going to be a sustainable event, because hopefully we have very little waste going to landfill. But also it's an opportunity to educate the community. Over the past couple of years, there's been a lot of change. So the state government has legislation that requires all packaging now to be compostable, food packaging. So your coffee cup, that can go in the green bin.
0: No longer has plastic over it. It used to have plastic filament over it.
1: And that confuses people, because when there's change, it just takes a while for it to filter through. And so that's why we've got bin monitors. And even things like the chopsticks and the serviettes can go in the green bin. And what will happen then is, in sustainability terms, we'll have a circular economy outcome. So that means that all the food waste in the bin will go to a composting facility. We use Pete's at the moment, a great South Australian business. And then all that food we process turned into compost and will end up on SA Farms as part of SA Agriculture and Unley Parks and Gardens. So it's a really good story.
0: And I think there's also the other lesson that I think is slowly being learnt now is that when we look at those massive compost pits that are in those kind of services, you don't have the same kind of issues that you might have in your home compost with, you know, meats perhaps not breaking down well because of the amount of heat that's generated in those compost bits,
1: That's right. And that could be another thing that confuses people. So meat, things like meat and bones and hair and poo can go in your green bin because a commercial processing facility will use science-based processing and all this amazing technology to produce a compost which is going to be safe and really good for soils. And it would be remiss of me to not mention that it's International Compost Week.
0: Right, there you go. And you were just saying that the compost that's produced out of an event like this, then you're able to use on gardens within your council, hey?
1: It's great. There's two amazing South Australian companies, Jeffreys and Pete's, who are nationally recognised as leading the way with compost, and so we're lucky to have them in South Australia. It's great that Unley Waste goes to Pete's and that we provide good quality feedstock to help make South Australian soils healthy, but also it's sold nationally too. Yeah.
0: Wow. what I mean, it's early. You're still in the event, but I'm interested in what you think the kind of takeaways from events like this are for you guys as a council. Yeah. What you learn from these kind of things that implement changes because of the events. You know, like
1: the Arnley community really cares about taking climate action and sustainability. That's why they have a manager of climate and sustainability as part of a small council, and so we're always thinking of ways to be more sustainable. And there's so many benefits from that, and this is one of them. By being having a good plan for how the stalls are actually using products that are compostable, and that you've got waste systems that match that waste that's being produced, then we can have not only less waste going to landfill, but that sustainable outcome with the compost. And we use the term circular economy, and what that means is if you're growing vegetables or buying vegetables and then you put the scraps in the green bin, and then it gets processed as compost that's used in the soil to help grow vegetables. So there's that kind of circularity there, and that's an outcome from this festival. And hopefully the bin monitors and my team who've got the sustainability stall and stall with KSAP will be providing those that kind of educative information, so people walk away having eaten amazing food, seen some amazing cultural events, but maybe with a bit of better understanding of that it's okay to put the coffee cup in the green bin.
0: So we've talked about the punters walking around the event and the education that's happening with the bins with them. I'm interested how much work goes into educating in the lead up to an event like this. Yeah. How much work goes into educating the stallholders on what's available and how to run it?
1: So the event planner speaks to stallholders about the objectives of the festival and makes sure that all the products are compostable, and talks to them about event management. So down to the types of cups that are used, and then the actual takeaway packaging. So that's a big part of it, is that educating stallholders as well. Yeah.
0: The bin system that you're using here, as you said before, it goes a little bit further than what we get as curbside rubbish collection. You know, there's a little bit more, there's more bins going there, basically. I'm interested in how much, or how likely it is that that kind of detail might go into things like the bins that are out on the public street. You know, like we're now at the point where most corners have a bin that has landfill and recycling. Yes. Is, like, within the city of Unley, is green waste or compost the next step? Is it likely?
1: We have looked at that. The city of Adelaide has the three bins in the Arundel Mall, but at the moment there's contamination issues, and so we need to work with the community in the public realm to ensure that the right things is going in the bin.
0: Because you can't guarantee that the right thing's going to go in that bin.
1: And that's why we have bin monitors today, because we want to make sure that those green bins are pristine, so then it can go to the composting facility.
0: You don't have that little bit of plastic. You don't have that cigarette butt. You don't. Yeah, right. Yeah,
1: So one of the things we're doing at Unley is we have a weekly food organics, green organics trial that's about to start this Thursday. Mm-hmm. And the Thursday collection day, so there's about 4,000 residents are going to be having weekly green bin collection and fortnightly landfill. So it's that behaviour change piece, but we're also trying to modernise our waste service, where we the type of waste that's being produced by Unley residents is mainly food waste, compostables and garden waste now, and so we're giving residents that green bin weekly, and then the landfill bin. There shouldn't really be much in your landfill bin now, and that's going to be fortnightly. So we're doing really intense education with the community who are part of it. They've had lots of communication, the ability to speak to my staff and myself. There's a stall here today, so they can come and ask us questions. And so far we've had really great support. So that starts on Thursday, so we'll see how we go. Yeah.
0: I grew up on the very far south coast of New South Wales, in Bega, where Bega Cheese is from, okay?
1: Yes.
0: And I can tell you now that Bega Valley Shire Council runs that system of weekly green bin, fortnightly landfill.
1: Excellent.
0: And they run it really well.
1: Yeah,
0: so,
1: excellent.
0: You know, it is happening around Australia, and it's doable, and I can see it working, you know. Yeah. It's just about making people change their mindset, you know? Which is what it is, all is, isn't it? It's education.
1: Yeah, that's right. And what I say to residents is we're matching the service to the waste that you're producing, and especially in South Australia with compostable products now, when we do audits of bins, most of the stuff in landfill bins can go in the green bin because it's compostable or food scraps, and so it's helping residents to use the bins correctly by giving them a service that matches.
0: That's
1: that.
0: Interesting, isn't it? I'm really interested to know or to hear about just how many of the curbside trucks are going back, not full by the end of the round because there's been that change, you know? Like it's
1: We'll see. It's all going to start happening, and we'll be getting tonnage data, we'll be surveying our community, we'll be doing another, we did an audit last month to just get that baseline data, and then we'll do another audit in, I think, November, December, just to see if the landfill bins that did have 46% of food in them, which is what we found with Unley residents, if that food has now been diverted, which is our aim, because we want to get it in the green bin, we want it to go to composting facilities and to help make soils healthy rather than it ending up in a landfill where it just becomes methane, which is 26 times more potent than carbon. Yeah.
0: I think most people are probably aware by now that the website for most councils has the information about when your bins go out.
1: Yes.
0: Hopefully they're not doing what I do and sort of following in the footsteps of their neighbours and hoping they've got it right.
1: I think that'll happen.
0: But I'm wondering how much of this kind of education material is available for your residents online?
1: Yeah. So with the FOGO trial, so generally waste information is available online, and with the FOGO trial we've certainly got a web page, the calendar for FOGO participants, and then they, as part of being part of the trial, they got a welcome pack, which was a new kitchen caddy, compostable bags and a booklet and a calendar.
0: Mm-hmm.
1: And we'll be giving them stickers, and we've got a whole communications approach. So once they got the welcome pack, all 4,000 residents, they then got a letter. And on Thursday, we're going to be putting bin tags on the bins, just reminding people that they don't go out, the blue bins, the landfill bins don't go out the next week. And then we'll have stickers that we'll put on bins for those people that forget, because it's a change and people are very busy, and we just wanted to over communicate and do it in different ways, so there was the opportunity for people to engage at whatever point. And so far, we've had a lot of support. So, yeah,
0: as you say, change management and education is key in this whole process, isn't it?
1: It is, yeah.
0: Maria, it's been a pleasure. Thank you so much for your time.
1: Thank you. Thanks for coming to the Rice Festival.
0: Oh, we've had so much fun.

0: out of Perth. That's Rosalie Shuvers with Tiny T-Shirts on Radio Adelaide. And we are live from the City of Unley's Rice Fest for the afternoon. And I have in front of me Thai chef Tan. Tan, welcome.
1: Hey guys, how are you? Pleasure to be here.
0: No worries. Tell me about your experience today here at the event.
1: Yeah, so for today, we've got a restaurant which is around the corner on King William Road. It's called Second of June. We have a vendor here as well, and we're just serving some of our classics from the restaurant as well. And really incorporating, you know, a lot of stuff that's involved with rice, which is pretty much the theme of the festival as well.
0: How are things going today?
1: Very busy, actually. We didn't realise that it was going to be this busy, so, you know, a lot of restocking up, and luckily our restaurant's kind of across the road, so we're able to go back and forth and
0: bring
1: some
0: more
1: stuff. Yeah, to find more. So, you know, we're grateful, and we're still pushing and trying to make sure that, you know, customers are getting everything on the menu as well.
0: You've become somewhat of a celebrity recently.
1: Oh, I wouldn't
0: has
1: say that.
0: You've just recently been on one of the TV reality cooking shows.
1: Yeah, a lot of.
0: Has that had an impact on? Are there people here to see you because of that?
1: Yeah, there's definitely a lot of people who are big fans of the show, which is awesome, and it ties right into my business, which is amazing. So they're here to, you know, to really see if I can cook as well, and you know, it gives me a chance to prove them, you know, right or wrong. So it's kind of fun.
0: What do you think? What role, what position do you think rice plays in Thai food and the Thai culture?
1: Well, rice is pretty much the core of everything, man. Like, we have rice with pretty much essentially everything, you know, and it's so versatile as well, you know. It's not just grains of rice. When we eat some of the food, we can, you know, turn it into noodles, turn it into all kinds of different things as well. So it kind of brings a lot of the cultures together as well. And for today, I feel like I'm also learning a lot about, you know, other cultures and their use of rice as well. So it's kind of awesome.
0: That's the important thing about things like this, isn't it? Because
1: yeah.
0: You as a stallholder also get to have a wander around.
1: Exactly.
0: And you're obviously taking on other stuff. And I'd imagine it's probably triggered some ideas for you. You've probably got thoughts going through your head now about what's next.
1: Yeah, I've got a notepad in my pocket, so I'll be taking anything that can benefit me in the future. But no, it's awesome just to learn about, you know, other cultures as well, and see how kind of rice brings everyone together in a way.
0: I said to someone earlier that rice kind of is a cross-cultural thing, isn't it? Like, it seems to be everywhere.
1: Exactly, yeah. And to see how versatile it can be with different cultures and different uses with different ingredients, it's just, yeah, amazing to see, really.
0: Yeah, sweet and savoury.
1: Yes.
0: You know, different colours, all yeah. That sort of stuff. Yeah. There's a lot going on.
1: Yeah, not just rice in terms of grains either. There's different things you can do with it, you know. Mm. You can blend it, turn it into, like I said before, noodles, different ways to take rice, really.
0: So what's the big one? What's the take home for you today? What's the idea that you've walked away going, I'd never thought about that?
1: How much rice brings everyone together? Yeah,
0: yeah,
1: you really think about it.
0: That's a good one.
1: It's an everyday thing for us and a lot of cultures, you know. Like, it's kind of like in a sense, bred to the Western culture. We have it with everything.
0: Mm.
1: But yeah, today I realised that rice can really bring people together.
0: Very good. Was there any one particular thing that was scheduled for today that got your attention, that's the reason that you're here? Is there something you want to see?
1: I think I've been in the district for a fair bit of time now, so I've been here about 3 years. It's good to see all the community together, and I think this is the first event, kind of this kind of event, so it's good to see everyone out. And it was busy from the get-go, straight away from 12 p.m. so, you know, it's good to see the community out, see all the other vendors, and see everyone kind of connect as well.
0: Are you surprised by the numbers?
1: I am absolutely surprised by the numbers. I knew it was going to be busy, you know. This is a pretty big district, you know, Unley's quite big, but you know, it was from straight away from 12 p.m. up until now, which is we're about 4 hours in, and it's still just as busy as it was when we were the first open. So hoping to keep the same energy for everyone here as well. So yeah, might get even busier.
0: Well, I better let you get back to it then, Dan.
1: Oh, good.
0: Thank you for your
1: back
0: time.
1: Back to work.
0: Buddy.
1: Thank you so
0: That's
1: much.
0: It. See you later.

0: wonderful.
1: Yeah, no, it sounds good. Well, we might take another quick break and play some music. We're just going to play My Baby by Cold Chisel. We were just talking earlier about how obviously Jimmy Barnes is the lead singer of Cold Chisel, and his daughter's a

0: 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We are live from the Unley Rice Fest today, and I have a guest in front of me, and I've been mucking around with some tech, so I don't even remember your name, buddy. What's your name?
1: Isaac.
0: Hey, Isaac. Hey,
1: nice to meet you.
0: Now, Isaac, you're one of the stall holders here today?
1: Yes, correct.
0: Tell me about what you guys are offering today.
1: We're offering quite a bit of food today. So my family got a Thai restaurant, so we obviously running some chicken satays with Thai mochi, like, you know, those like Korean desserts. Mm-hmm. And we have a Wagyu skewers too. And we have some rolls too to offer.
0: What's your take home from today's event? How do you feel? What do you think?
1: Obviously, I just got a minute to actually sit down and chill for a little bit. It's been very busy for today. It's a very nice day, I reckon. And business is going very busy.
0: Have you seen anything about any of the other punters? Have you noticed, seen anything good? What do you think?
1: Well, I think it's very good that we can draw a lot of different communities in here. And we have, well, I haven't got time to go around, but I saw there's like Sri Lanka and all of other countries community in here. So it's really nice to see all different kind of food in here with the type of rice. Yep.
0: Tell me about your family's connection to rice.
1: So obviously rice is sort of a main thing in all of the Asian culture. So we pretty much have rice every single day. So from like a plain rice to a fried rice to every different kind of dish will always include rice. So I had it since pretty much childhood. So it means a lot to me, and yeah, it's something that I'll have every day.
0: Tell me about the Hak Kong Association. What's that?
1: Oh, that's a Hong Kong association. So it's an association here for a while, and our purpose is to get around Hong Kong people in Adelaide and try to get around and help each other out.
0: How big is the community from Hong Kong in Adelaide?
1: So, for example, around 2 months ago, we had a we host an event on I forgot where is it, but.
0: That's
1: pardon
0: right.
1: Me.
0: Yeah.
1: Yeah. So I think in that event we have around 13 booths to participate, and we have approximately 5,000 to 7,000 people for a whole day.
0: Yeah. Wow. Okay.
1: Yeah. So we're lucky enough to get all of the we've partnered with all of the different communities, Hong Kong communities, Taiwan communities, and all different communities.

0: We're just going to ask you those questions.
1: All right. 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We are live from Rice Fest in Unley. My name's Indy Wood, and I have a young guest with me by the name of Eloise. Hello.
2: Hello.
1: Can you tell me, what do you think of today's event?
2: I think that it's really good.
1: That's good to hear. Now, you come from somewhere near here in this community?
2: Yeah.
1: And you're obviously enjoying today. What do you like about today?
2: I like it how I can try different foods.
1: Have you had a favourite yet?
2: Not yet.
1: Oh, so there's a challenge to all the stallholders. You've got to find Eloise's favourite food for today. Do you have a favourite food in general?
2: Yeah.
1: What is it?
2: I like dumplings.
1: Dumplings? Well, you might not find any dumplings here today because it's Rice Fest, but no, I could be wrong. There might be dumplings here. What else have you liked about today? Did you see any music that you like, or did you see any dances, or what else?
2: I like the dances,
1: yeah?
2: And the singing.
1: And it looks like, did you do some artwork today?
2: Yeah.
1: Hey, there's a paper plate with a drawing on it, a very nice drawing. All right. What else should we talk about? Your mic's on too.
3: Alrighty. Well, I met this beautiful little girl in the audience, but I'm keen to kind of know, what school was it that you went to?
2: Loretto Primary School.
3: Yeah. And you enjoyed it there?
2: I love it. My teacher is the best.
3: Oh, what's her name?
2: Mrs. Eason.
3: Oh, and what does she teach you?
2: Lots of the subjects.
3: Yeah. Do you have a favourite subject?
2: Yeah.
3: Which one is
2: Maths.
3: Maths? That's an unusual. Normally people don't like maths, but that's good. Is your mum and dad good at maths? Do they help you with the homework?
2: My dad isn't good at it, but my mum is.
3: Ah. And are you here with your mum and dad today?
2: Yeah.
3: Cool. Do you have any pets at home?
2: No, but my nan has a dog.
3: Oh, what's your dog called?
2: Her
3: nan's dog.
2: Dusty.
3: Dusty, that's beautiful. Mm-hmm. So when you go home, are you going to put this up in your bedroom?
2: Yeah.
3: And what do you think after now? Because this is very, very special. Come on, radio. Huge, huge. Being brave. Do you think Mum and Dad might get you to buy you some dumplings?
2: Yeah. Can I say something to my teacher?
1: Yeah.
3: Certainly.
2: Mrs. Eason, I love you.
1: Aww, how sweet's that?
3: All right. Well, thank you so much for coming. It was very, very brave of you. And you enjoy your dumplings. Enjoy the rest of the day with your mum and dad.
1: I reckon we might have another radio star on our hands here.
3: We might
1: have to give her a gig, hey?
3: Yes.
1: Eloise, thank you so much for joining us today.
2: You're welcome.
1: Have fun, hey?
2: I will.
1: All right. See you later.

0: The amazing Stormy Lou with a track called Watching and Waiting on Radio Adelaide. And speaking of amazing music, I have Satomi Onishi with me. Hello.
1: Hello.
0: Now, you're a part of the Hiyoshi in Counterpoint band. Tell me about this band.
1: Hiyoshi in Counterpoint is six female. All of them are kind of living in Adelaide. Most of them is grown up in Adelaide, but background is an influence from the all sort of the Asian country.
0: Yeah, that's an important thing about this band, hey? You have influences from all kinds of cultures all over Southeast Asia.
1: Yeah. So, Noriko and I am Japanese. And Zhao is a Chinese Singaporean. And Monica is a Korean, Australian. And then Jennifer is a Philippine. So, and then Karen, of course, Karen is kind of a very Italian, but I think she has a grandma from the India as well.
0: How does that influence your music?
1: So at the beginning is we actually get inspiration from the visual art from the Asian countries, the Osage Festival. So some of them is influenced from the Indonesian, like a bit of the gamelan, and then some of them is shamisen, Noriko's shamisen, jongarabushi is a Tsugaru shamisen Japanese phrase, and then some of them is the Chinese scale, and some of them is like Afghanistan, the Middle East, and well, including Middle East and the Asia.
0: Yeah. So that must mean that there's such a variety of sounds in your music then, hey?
1: Yeah.
0: You girls, six amazing women, played at the AusAsia Festival in 2022. How was that?
1: Yeah, that is, at the time is, today's MC, June, was artistic director, the executive director is Annette Schuer, but she's an executive producer. Mm-hmm. She asked me, can you do something, they have an art exhibition for the all-female from the Asian background. Mm-hmm. So that's all visual art. Mm. Some of them the sculpture, some of them is painting. And then can you play the only three music inspired by these artwork? Mm-hmm. And then I suggested, a couple of the band member, how about this? And then this, six member came up because we played at different and a different occasion. Mm-hmm. And how about this? And then June says, oh, that's great.
0: You're saying that was music that was inspired by what you saw in the artworks. Is that what you mean?
1: Yes. Yeah, right. Yes. So some of them today, we praise like willow and then the banana leaf or grass torch. It's all, their artwork. And so we wrote three songs and then we pray there. And I thought that this is only one, one-off event. Oh yeah, that was great. That was Asia. We have really enjoying it. And all right, thank you very much. And then somehow some people actually liked that our sound. And then
0: they want more.
1: And then other festival as a call us that the other festival has a 50th anniversary at the time the year after. So could you pray basically for the representing the Osage Festival. So that's how, it's not the end. Mm-hmm. We can continue. But we have only three music or something like that. And then others, they say, no, because this is a whole different sort of a festival things to represent, so you do the only two. So that's fine. And then Osage came and how about doing in the, Rocky Dumpling Market? Mm-hmm. So essentially, we had a gig, without much making an effort. So.

0: once a year or twice a year to get together. But we are friends, and then every single, you know, the member is very busy. Like Noriko is touring internationally. The Karen is conducting the Pink Floyd Orchestra, and you know, Zhao is doing the her own, you know, the Chinese schools and then so on. And then Jennifer is actually was a very big role in the Hadestown as a musical, and then she was in Sydney, she was in Melbourne and so on. So really hard to, you know, the everybody getting together, but still we managed to put, you know, one or two shows in the
1: hundred. And so have you been writing more since that? Or?
0: Yes. So what is happening is each time when we do the Latin Dumpling Market or some event, we add a one song.
1: Yeah.
0: And then also the Noriko provide, you know, the some of her song to adapt to Dawa. Karen also wrote, and then so today's almost everybody actually is the wrote some song.
1: Had
0: and
1: songs they brought
0: yeah,
1: to the
0: yeah,
1: table.
0: Yeah, yeah, yeah, yeah, all yeah. of them. And yeah. then, you know, some of them they never prayed, you know, ah, I've got this, you know, song for a long time, but nobody prayed. Can
1: yeah,
0: you
1: let's
0: try
1: this.
0: Yeah, yeah, yeah,
1: yeah. Yeah, yeah, that's cool.
0: So, and then the good thing is the last year's October, I got a Create Essay grant for composition for the Hyoshin Counterpoint. So, this is a really focusing and then writing more materials and then making you know, the not a CD but album, yeah, EP album. So yeah, Hyoshiza this year is gonna be a very busy.
1: It must you know, bring a whole lot of inspiration, all these different musicians that are doing their own things. When you get together, there must be a lot of sort of motivation and a lot of collaboration and work that goes on that creating all sorts of different opportunities.
0: Also the, you know, their background is different. As Monica is a very, very strict classically trained, you know, the cello player. Karen also the classically, but she did the lots of tour with a folk band and so on. And then Zhao and then Noriko has her own Chinese music and Japanese music. And then Jennifer is a more musical sort of, you know, performing as a sense. So, and then Noriko's shamisen and then Zhao's guzhen has a different scale, and then tuning is different. So I have to learn what note can they play. And what kind of a timbre they can add. So they actually, oh, how about this? So I wrote a basic structure, and then Joe said, I cannot play like that. But you know, can you actually put an octave low, or can you swap this note? And so we start learning, like learning language each other.
1: Yeah, because there's that challenge, isn't there, of, you know, instruments from different cultures tuned on different scales, you may not actually match sometimes. That must be an interesting thing of working out how to connect in that way.
0: Yeah, so in some sense Noriko and then Zhao have a little bit of a challenging to, you know, the tune it in an unconventional way for themselves, but in some sense they can expand, you know, their actually more vocabulary, not just stick on a Japanese music or Chinese music.
1: Learning opportunity.
0: That's actually, you know, for us is a uniqueness. Usually when I go to listen to Chinese music or Japanese music, they are strictly stick on the, you know, their own scale. So that's actually the limited their capacity to collaborate other musicians.
1: Yeah.
0: But, you know, when you have a caliber to sort of expand, oh, no, I don't have to, you know, stick on this scale. I can tune a little bit, and then so, you know, they can do the more music, and then it's actually more accessible to the people who is not familiar with this instrument.
1: How do I manage to connect with and work with these people in some way?
0: So that's, I wanted to make it in a, this is a South Australian sound.
1: I get that. Have you guys played today already, or
0: we did in 1-2-2 at the main stage. So we really enjoy that, and then but of course, you know, the old member is as busy as I just did the other show with Mimi for the Sakura Troops. And then our keyboard player Jennifer Trisho is going to play for the Sun Dragon from now. And then our shamisen player Noriko is going to play with the Georgian Noriko from the seven.
2: So busy.
0: Yes, your whole member is so busy and then doing a couple of the acts as well.
1: And your group, do you have any future gigs coming up soon that people might see you?
0: Not at the moment. Hopefully something is coming. We just finished the Brisbane tour in February, and then more like what we are going to do is the recording, because of the we got a grant.
1: Mm-hmm.
0: So the June, July is writing and recording, and August is going to the studio, and then something I haven't not confirmed that something is happening is from the October.
1: Can people find more information about you somewhere online?
0: We thought that it's a really kind of the once in a twice a gig in a the year thing, so wasn't think about seriously about putting something, but now we're a little bit more sort of proactive. So we've got Facebook page, and then we've got Instagram, and then just thinking about starting up a web page, and then some of the very our first gig on Australia can be actually on my YouTube channel.
1: Satomi from Hiyoshi in Counterpoint Band, thank you so much for your time.
0: Thank you very much.

0: out of Adelaide. That's an outfit by the name of Tushar with a track called Lighthouse. And we are live from the City of Unley's Rice Fest, and it is my pleasure now to welcome to the microphone Matthew Ives, who's been kind of behind this whole thing. G'day.
1: Well, firstly, I want to say thank you to Radio Adelaide on taking up this opportunity to come out to... This is definitely our largest multicultural, intercultural event that we've ever organised. We've obviously organised a lot of projects. We do a lot of work around cultural awareness. But in terms of the thousands of people that have turned up today, I think it speaks volumes for what we're trying to do as a council. So my job is actually the cultural development coordinator. It's not just about multiculturalism, it's about what's your culture, what's your culture, what's my culture, what's...
0: And what is the culture of the council?
1: And what is the culture of the council? And the culture of the council has obviously changed since I came, and, you know, we first sort of came here, and obviously we could talk about the early settlers and where they all came from, and then we can talk about what happened after the Second World War, and then we can talk about... large groups of Greek and Italian communities who came and made Unley their homes as well, and buying initially some of the sort of the smaller houses over on the Goodwood side, for example, near Goodwood Road. But really, you know, it's like the whole of Australia. I came here 30 years ago, and you know, I was welcomed with John Howard's speeches around "You won't find a more multicultural nation anywhere else in the world," which I thought was an interesting statement. But that's certainly something that we are growing and that we are changing, and Unley's no different from that. We obviously have a bit of a stereotype about who our community is, but we've got, obviously in the last ABS stats, is that obviously the growing communities are the Chinese and the Indian communities, and that's obviously right across the inner eastern there and through the inner southern and heading a bit further south, and you're seeing these communities come. The purpose today was obviously to do some of the easy bits, and the easy bits are, oh, what's your food? How do you eat it? And how do you dance? But it's my job moving forward to then say, no, let's talk about the shared values that we have, and let's talk about interculturalism, and let's talk about people who've married from different, and do you actually identify with your cultural background? You might be Scottish and you might hate the fact that you're Scottish. You know, but everybody thinks, oh, that's very important. You know, but it's actually how much do you welcome that. And I think we're at an interesting cusp in Australian time, is that we've got these second generation people coming through. The Italians and the Greeks, for example, who came, you know, like in the late 50s and the early 60s, and perhaps with limited English or whatever, and they've got children here who are perhaps in their 50s, and they've now got children of their own. And some of them are going, I embrace the culture. Some of them are ambivalent about the culture, and others are going, I'm just an Aussie. I'm not defined by my Greekness. I'm not defined by my Indianness or whatever. And I think that's what's at play today here. What's beautiful to see is that the many different faces that you see, that I guess you didn't see them here 40 years ago in Unley. They were, you know, to be stereotypical, they were probably in the western suburbs. They were in the northeastern suburbs, for example. But this is, you know, it's fabulous. And once again, thank you for coming along and giving us the air and the time.
0: Pleasure. It's certainly not a finished event, you know. We've got a lot to go, and it's looking really exciting. I'm interested, though, Matt, in what you take from what you've seen so far.
1: I've been stage managing the stage, and it's been interesting is that as I look around, there are a lot of people who are probably seeing some of the different styles of music on the stage. Currently, at the moment, we've got an Indian act that are on there. I'm actually surprised and delighted about the amount of people who are actually, they're not just passing through, they're sitting down on the chairs, they're actually taking that in and going, wow, look at the musicianship that's involved in this. That's one of the things. But me being me, is my whole work is about storytelling, and I want to know more about the storytellers. I've got a project that I've spoken to you before, which was called My Journey, My Unley. And it was about people who've decided that they'll settle in Unley, and I want to know, how did you come here, why did you come here, what was that journey that you went on? So we've got some videos on there about that, and then some years ago I did a thing around cultural conversations where I asked similar type of questions, but the last question was, are you Australian? Yeah. And that was a fascinating last question about how people decided to dissect themselves almost. Well, I'm thinking I'm, you know, I'm half Sri Lankan and I'm half Australian, or I've embraced Australian, or, you know, those, and those kind of conversations and those kind of stories, and if we share those stories with each other, I'm a great believer that even if there are, shall we say, ignorance, and I mean that just because they've never been exposed to different cultures, is if we start to share those stories, that's where the world becomes a better place.
0: Yeah, absolutely. Absolutely. The mayor mentioned earlier that when you're looking at the idea of this becoming hopefully a biannual thing.
1: Yes.
0: What do you think you'll take from this one for the next one?
1: I think what we'll do is, because we've got a mixture here. I mean, predominantly, obviously, they're vendors, and obviously the mayor talked to you about that what was good was to support some of the local businesses that we've got in the city of Unley. We've got some cultural groups over at the back of the site from where we're sitting at the moment. I'd like to see more of those cultural groups come in and that they would be able to share us. I'd like to see the stage get a little richer. But, you know, I've got to say, we've had June from the Oz Asia Festival, who's been emceeing, and we've got Jason Chung. And they're being very clever in the way that the people are not just coming on the stage and performing. She's then taking them to one side and asking them kind of similar questions to what you've been doing with them today. Mm. And just say, oh, tell us a little bit more. Tell us a little bit more.
0: Yeah.
1: Love to see that kind of knowledge base grow amongst our community.
0: Yeah, wow. I had a great conversation with your colleague earlier about the sustainability of the event and the waste management and stuff. And, like, there must be some... Well, that's a big project for a start, but there must be some real lessons in, you know, how to make an event like this work on so many levels.
1: Oh, look, I'll show off and sing the praises of the city of Unley. This is a small council with a small amount of staff, and one of the reasons, you know, I'm open that I've worked here for 20 years. And the reason that I've worked here for 20 years is the teamwork is extraordinary. So an event like this isn't just put on by Mike Smith, who you interviewed at the start. He's obviously got to rely upon people like that who are looking after the environmental needs. We've got to turn to people and understand how we can do the electrics. We've got to got our superb depot staff, our outdoor staff, who'll come down and they'll help us with all of the work, and they're on call and at all of the times. And then, to be honest with you, I think every single one of us in the community team is here today performing one role or another. But the point is that that also gives us an opportunity to talk to people about other things as well. You know, it's not just about coming to an event which will finish at 10 o'clock and we all move on to the next event in another year's time and we have double shot again. This is about the conversations. Oh, did you know about this, about the community centres, and did you know that there's these programmes? And you see this K-pop crew, well, they're actually thinking that they're going to do some trial workshops out of one of our community centres, for example. Those are the kind of conversations that you need to tell, because people turn around often and they say, I never knew that the council ran these kind of services.
0: You must do a lot of work also around your community. I mean, I'm conscious of the fact that you are an inner suburb of this city. You've obviously got a strong cafe culture and that sort of stuff. You must do a lot of work behind the scenes in the lead up to an event like this to get the sort of buy-in and you know, alleviate any potential nerves around the fact that you're going to take customers away from the cafes into the event and that sort of stuff, you know?
1: Like, yeah, no, the restaurants, they fully embraced it. I mean, and I think they understand, and I think Mike's, and, you know, if you look at some of the videos that we've got on our Facebook page, you know, just walking around, and, you know, there were people here last night at 10 o'clock preparing, cooking, out the back in the freezing cold, and I was down here. These people are not just telling the story of their food and their business, they are telling the story of their cultural heritage. And you can see the love and passion that they're pouring into it. And then those conversations, the fact that they feel accepted, the fact that they feel the part of the city of Unley as well, that they feel that they're being looked after by real people. Do you know what I mean? I think that speaks volumes to the way that the council's going. I did want to say also is that we have a lot of grants that we have here, and one that's been particularly popular is through our community event sponsorship. Mm-hmm. And over the years, more and more cultural groups have actually come to Unley, and they've been running their statewide events here. So not so long ago, for example, we had the Malaysian Association, the Sri Lankan Association use it a lot. The Pakistanis use the Goodwood Community Centre. And that's based also, we've got history here that down the road, for example, just off Green Hill Road, we've got the Ukrainian Association, we've got the Latvian Association, you've got a Russian Orthodox Church. It's nothing new to Unley, but thank you for acknowledging. It's about the fact of actually opening the door and saying, hello, obviously got your own little community, but hey, would you like to do that? And I just wanted to give a plug that, so for example, both the Ukrainians and the Latvians have worked with me, that what they've done is that they've done a Stobie Pole artwork in and around their area, which doesn't talk just exclusively about their culture. It talks about their values that they have, and they, you know, that obviously it's a religious background, but it's about that humanitarian attitude. So I strongly encourage everybody to go down into those pockets of Wavell and seek out what's in and around those kind of buildings as well, that many people wouldn't know. If you haven't seen the Latvian and the Ukrainian halls, they're a joy to behold. They're like TARDISes, you know, like you open the doors and there's these beautiful halls inside that they have.
0: I think I mentioned to the mayor earlier, or I kind of asked the mayor, you know, why rice was the thing I asked. But the thing that came home for me was that it's a very clever thing in that it's such a cross-cultural thing, isn't it? Like, it ties everyone together in some way. Like,
1: Mike's been with council for a short amount of time, and he, you know, like we all do, we all bring our own networks to it. And Mike's had great ties into the Asian communities and with productions and things like that. So I think that he originally thought that it was going to be maybe a bit of a Southeast Asian, Indian kind of first. Yeah. But of course, the minute you start unpacking that rice metaphor, is that you go, of course, everybody's...
0: Italians, that's right,
1: everybody's got it, the South American. June's just been saying on the stage, and she defies anybody who's in the audience not to say that they have rice in the pantry. You know, it was just it's just a staple diet. I do it at home. Oh gosh, quick meal.
0: Let's
1: do the rice.
0: You know, the thing that I could be wrong about this, but the thing that I haven't seen around here, and it really blew me away that I haven't seen it, because I see it at every festival I go to, I haven't had any paella yet.
1: No, I can't say I have.
0: Which, like, you know, that's the amazing thing for me. It's like, that's a major rice thing, and it's not a part of it.
1: My quote of the day is that as we've been going around, we're all on the radios, we're being able to talk to each other. The best one that I heard was somebody just radioed in, the Mexicans are coming. I just had visions of Mexico marching down Unley Road. That's definitely been my quote of the day on the radio. Yeah, the Mexicans are coming.
0: Enough.
1: But there you go. You know, there's the Mexicans with their rice as well.
0: We should talk a little bit, I guess, about, you've been by the stage. What's coming up tonight? I mean, we're going to finish up here in a little while, but there's more to come.
1: There's more to come. We've got K-pop that's just about to go on. Then we've got another Sandam group that's coming up. We've got Boisier, the trio, which is an African group. But we've got... there's them. And then if everybody's managed to have a Persian cocktail and a couple of beers, we've got a DJ that takes us all the way through to the end of the night as well.
0: It's certainly worth coming down if you haven't been yet. I will say, though, that it's starting to get a little bit chilly, Matt.
1: It is, so I do advise the dune around the with the middle a bit and the hoodie, I think. But I think it's going to be interesting is that, you know, during the day, my sort of knowledge of these kind of festivals, the families in the daytime, and if anything else, it's also worth you coming down and just seeing the lighting we're going to have up as well.
0: It looks like it's going to be fun.
1: It's going to be fun. And then obviously, we think there'll probably be the younger folk and the next wave of people who are looking for some food at 6 o'clock, 7 o'clock at the moment. So, I mean, and also, I can't believe that we've got a Korean arch inflatable in front of us.
0: Isn't it amazing?
1: I bet you've been looking at it all day. It's just like where Mike came up with the idea of a Korean inflatable arch is just beyond me. But you know, it's worth just seeing that.
0: I watched that. Of course, I watched that starting to go up at the start of the day, and I seriously thought that we were going to have a massive bouncy castle in front of us. And I was going, "What is that?"
1: Yeah, you can have a slide off the side of it as well. You could slide into one of the stalls, perhaps. That'd be a fabulous treat, wouldn't it? With water, maybe as well.
0: I bet you're looking forward to seeing some of the kind of feedback and, you know, working out what to take from today's event.
1: Yeah, we've been doing some... I mean, obviously, data's a good thing as well. We're obviously counting people through the doors. We're obviously picking up the anecdotal. We've got a photographer and a videographer here. We've been doing surveys as well. For the sustainability of an event, I don't want to go into the details, but obviously an event like this doesn't come for $20.
0: No.
1: These are the council's decisions that they want to see this kind of thing. We've got the council elections in November, and we have a new council, and it'll be our job to say to them, this has been a successful event. Is this something that you want to have moving forward? And obviously, I'm pretty sure that the administration will be putting forward that these kind of annual events which bring our community together. As I said, this one happens to be about rice. The other one that we did last year is Double Shot Coffee Fiesta. Well, you know, and unite people at 11 o'clock in the morning or whatever, it's going to be a cup of coffee, for example.
0: Yeah.
1: And, you know, we've had, you know, famous baristas at that, for example, and, you know, taste the coffee, and there are the coffee snobs out there, and there are the people who drink five of them a day. So, you know, again, it's something that appeals to everybody in the community. We're very much talking in the community team at the moment about making sure that everything that we do, our programs, the look of our community centres, the projects that we do, the way that we talk to people, is around inclusion. Is around the making sure that, A, that it's inclusive, that everybody feels welcome. Do you feel culturally safe when you come into the libraries or the community centres or come into our customer service? And then obviously accessible as well. Do you feel like everybody's, you know, it's not just about equality, it's about equity as well. And I think that we've achieved that today. If I look around the people and the smiling faces and credit also to the other cultural associations who, as I said, have come through our community event sponsorships. They've actually shown that there's an appetite. The story, I think, if I'm correct in saying, is that a few months ago we had the Malaysian Association held a Malaysian festival, had a bit of a street market kind of feel to it, and the figures that came out of that were 10,000 people went to it. There's only 8,000 people who identify as Malaysian in the whole of South Australia. Mm-hmm. So they were obviously doing something right in terms of attracting it. So Mike and I definitely looked at that and said, yeah, that's why we hope the Festival of Rice. And obviously, you know, I'm obviously very, very biased, but I'd like, you know, it's obviously good to see that it's the council that's backing this, and obviously that's meant that, you know, we've managed to attract other sponsorship along the way, that we've managed to get that with Create SA, and obviously we've got that through federal government grant. So, you know, when you say, what do you take away from it? Maybe if it does grow, that we can get more support and other people want to come behind it and sponsor it, not just in a commercial sponsorship kind of way, but that kind of community inclusion funding that's out there as well.
0: Mm. So I imagine that the next step is from tomorrow you start planning the next one.
1: You'll have to talk to Mike about that.
0: Or you have a sleep, one of the two.
1: It might not be tomorrow. I think Mike's got a bit of a busy day ahead of him tomorrow, taking this all out and down. But yes, obviously we're going to be looking at that data and we're going to be looking at the surveys. But I think the things, to be honest with you, Indy, is I want to look at how we extricate the gold that it isn't. It isn't just from here to here. I was talking to June, who is the director of the AusAsia Festival, and in an ideal world, we wouldn't have to have a Reconciliation Week, we wouldn't have to have a Youth Week, we wouldn't have to have Harmony Day, and we wouldn't have to have an AusAsia Festival. Is that what happens is that just is part of everyday life.
0: Society happens.
1: And that's just the way it evolves. It just becomes what I call the fabric of our society, is that you don't have to have this one week of moment in the sun and just remember that we've got some Asian population population.
0: Yeah,
1: yeah. That's not the way it works. That's that inclusivity. That's about forgetting the colour of the skin or your ethnicity or your religion.
0: Yeah.
1: It's about we are actually just living in Unley.
0: Yeah, yeah, absolutely.
1: Working in Unley.
0: Yeah, yeah, absolutely.
1: Yeah.
0: All right, Matt. Is there anything else you'd like to talk about?
1: No, if there are people out here, watch the socials over the next few weeks if you didn't come along. For those people who've come along, we'd just like to thank you as well, because this was obviously the concept for the community team to do. It's been heavily supported by the council, as in the elected members and the mayor, and we thank them very much for this as well. And let's have more of this, and let's have more cultural groups approaching us to see how we can support them. Maybe it's through our grants or whatever. We're a great believer that if somebody approaches us and they want to do something, if we can give them a dollar, I always say we get $5 back in return in terms of the in-kind support that they offer. Special plug to people like the Vishwa Hindu Association, who they give up their time, their volunteer time. They're based out of Clarence Park Community Centre, and they provide free Indian vegetarian meals to the community. That's the kind of work I'm talking about. That's the kind of fabric that we want to have, that everybody knows that's just the norm. That happens at Clarence Park Community Centre.
0: Yeah, yeah, yeah.
1: No big deal. Do you know what I mean?
0: Absolutely.
1: Yeah.
0: All right, Matthew Ives from the City of Unley, thank you so much for your time.
1: Well, thank you once again. Thank you to all of you for making the effort to come
0: it's
1: out
0: been
1: this
0: an absolute
1: afternoon.
0: Pleasure.
1: Yeah,
0: keep us in mind if you've got other stuff going on.
1: I certainly will. Thank you very much.
0: Take care.
1: Thank you.

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It's time for the Folk Show.

And there seemed to be a little bit of a problem there with the theme today. I'm going to now start off with a bit of Ralph McTell, and I'll tell you a bit more about why we're playing that shortly.

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0: Ralph McTell with his most famous song. And Ralph's in Adelaide next Saturday night at the Norwood Concert Hall. On tonight's show, the second half, I'm going to dedicate to all the mothers and remembering my late mother and remembering the mothers that are in my life, my partner, my wife, and my daughter, who's a mother as well. But before that, Rick Selway from 2XX FM in Canberra has very kindly allowed us to use the interview that he's just done with Ralph McTell. And so I'm going to play the first half of that interview in the show tonight, and then either next week if I'm doing the show, or if Jane's back from the festival in the Alice, so it'll be in a few weeks' time. But this is Rick's interview with Ralph McTell.
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2: Thank you very much. Very nice to be here, I must say.
1: How has touring changed for you over the years?
2: Well, it gets harder, and that's possibly the reason that I've sort of said this is probably my last tour of Australia. When I say harder, that's a kind of a half-truth, because in the last few years, one of my sons has taken over my management, and I'd be honest with you, I think he's kept me on the road because he knows that I'll dry up without it. But there is a time I want to be in charge of when I decide to come off touring. I've spent 60 years nearly traveling, you know, well, actually it is 60 years now, just about, on the road and playing music, and I've loved it. There's been flat points, but I've loved it generally all that time, and always felt the lucky man. But there is a time when you think, oh, I wonder if I'll forget the words. I wonder if the words will come tonight. I wonder if my hands, of course, have changed over the years, and they get worn out with a little bit of arthritis and stuff like that. Funny enough, when I'm on stage, I don't feel any of this. I just get on with it. But I think there's a time when the actual traveling, airports, trains, buses, cars, traffic, you know, rain, things can kind of get on top of you, because you spend most of the day getting to where you're going to play, and you're only there for a couple of hours, and you move on. And so I think that is the thing that Tom Paxton, last time I saw dear old Tom, he said to me, you know, we don't get paid for playing, Ralph, do we? It's for traveling, it's for putting up with the road. But the road is a great driver, and I've had a wonderful career, and I'm not downhearted about it. And it won't stop me writing, and it won't stop me doing performances as well. I think I shall still play, but the traveling may be coming to an end.
1: I understand that. And how do you actually choose the songs to play on your playlist? I know there are a couple that you have to play. Like if you came to a concert and didn't play Streets of London, I think there'd be a riot. And maybe and maybe From Claire to Here. But how did you pick the songs? When you were young, obviously it was pretty easy because you didn't have many in your catalogue, but now you have.
2: That's exactly. I remember one time I was in a bluegrass band, and we only had 40 minutes to play, you know, clanking banjos and mandolins. And so we did the first half, 40 minutes, had a break, and did the same set again. And I don't think anybody noticed. But with songs, it's very different. I like a good starting song, and I like a good strong finish. So when I was trying to be casual, I'd just sit Streets of London in two or three songs before the end to say that it's just another song. Of course, it's not just another song. It was a life-changing song for me. And I'm eternally grateful for it now. I've been through various moods about the song. I'm thinking I would have liked to have had more attention paid to what I consider better efforts. But, you know, when you write a song that communicates like that, you have to acknowledge it. So now I more or less do put it near the end of the set. So if I do two halves, I now need two start songs, two finish songs. And that's a problem, because I interlace the other songs between those two, and then it's important to have tempo, key changes, for me it is, anyway, as a soloist, to keep interest, and then one with a good story to it. But I mean, I just did two private shows down here in Melbourne just as warm-up, and I was able to really play two completely different sets, which was lovely to think that there's over 350 songs altogether now, I think, if I include all the children's songs that I had to write for the television shows. It is difficult, but it's also a test, and I was talking to Billy Connolly about it. We're soloists, but you do need a standout song. You do need a good finish and all the rest of it. But it's also good to challenge yourself with an old song occasionally. Run through it quickly before going on stage. See if you remember the words, and then do it. And it puts that little bit of, I don't know, spice into the set. Just gives you a lift. But I toured with the Everly Brothers for two tours just because I wanted to. And they wanted me to do it, which was lovely. And they do the same set, or they did, and I love them, but they did the same set with the same spoken introductions every night. And it was like Groundhog Day to me. I thought, I could never do that.
1: I remember many years ago seeing you at the Theberton Theatre in Adelaide, and you walked on stage and you said, I really don't know what to play, so people yell out from the audiences and I'll play songs that you want to hear, which was totally amazing. I was dumbfounded by it, and I thought, no, this is a con because, you know, you've got people in the audience who are yelling out songs. But no, it was absolutely true because I did yell out one myself, and you played it, which was great.
2: Oh, great. Thank you.
1: Do you have any favourite songs to A, sing, and B, play?
2: It's like a new baby. When you made something that didn't exist before, you want to show it off. But you've got to be careful where you place that new song. And so anything new that I'm really happy with, I'm always a bit trepidatious. So I put off until I'm pretty sure I'm going to be able to remember all the words. So that's always a joy to play. Some of the more complex ones, which I call the sleepers, that take years before they really get through. I mean, now I'm getting songs requested that I wrote, say, maybe 10, 15 years ago, where people have played them and gone, oh, I get it. I mean, they're not riddles, my songs, but hopefully there is more than one level of understanding with the song, because it goes back to, you know, seeing something quite ordinary, but finding the poetry in it. And it's the same with the musical accompaniment. Sometimes I write the accompaniment to a song that's not been written, and then a theme will come up and I work on it and I think, I wonder if that will fit that tune, and go back to that tune. So I used to, in a purist sense, and write the tune and then wait for the idea to come. Now sometimes I write the idea and wait for the tune to come, and sometimes I've already written the tune and I can adapt it that way. So favourite songs to play are the ones that, funnily enough, one that I wrote in 1971 still is one that I enjoy to play because it wasn't all my idea. It came from a book, so I don't have the ego about worrying about it. The idea came from a book called Siddhartha by Hermann Hesse, and it was called The Ferryman, and it's a kind of the nearest thing I get to a true, I think most of the songs have got a spiritual aspect to them, but this one in particular, and because it wasn't my idea and may not be the way many people interpret the book, I do get a bang out of playing that one whenever I play it. I don't play it often because it's 7 minutes long or something, but I'm very blessed now because I've got all these songs that I can pick and choose from.
1: And you're playing in some great venues. I know

and he's heard the sounds of war in a gentle shower of rain.

0: I'll tell you a lovely story. This happened to me, and I was once a support artist for a great band in America called the David Bromberg Band. They were a blues and revivalist, country, rock, blues, everything. They were just tremendous band. And David's a New Yorker, and he was doing a homecoming tour gig at the Carnegie Hall. He asked me to come and play. And as I advanced towards the stage, one of the stagehands said, "Are you playing the piano?" And I said, "Well, I don't play the piano, but I intend to use it." He said, "Well, that was Rubinstein's piano, man. You're going to play Rubinstein's piano out of it. How does that feel?" And I went, "Oh, my God." You know, Rubinstein's personal piano that he bequeathed to the Carnegie Hall. And I went, "Oh, my God, I'm not much of a pianist." He said, "Anyway." And the guy said to me, "There's a lot of ghosts in the wings here, man." And I just love that expression about the kind of the batteries at the side of the stage that store all those performers' energies, and you get that flutter before you walk out. I don't know what the question was now. I've got carried away with the answer. But,
1: great,
0: you
1: answer.
0: Know, to be respectful of all the people that bring their very best to the stage and stand there waiting for their cue and walk out there, that's... it's an unbelievable privilege and thrill, and to play the Carnegie Hall been there, done that. That was nice.
2: Is there one song? This is always a question I've always wanted to ask you, if I ever got the chance, and I have. So, is there one song that actually flowed that just you started with the music, the melody, and the words, and it just flowed and it was easy? And conversely, is there one song that took ages that was just, you know, you couldn't find the right chord or the right word or whatever?
0: Oh, there's plenty of those. One song took me 20 years to finish, and when I'd finished it, it was nothing like the way it started. I'm sitting here in a hotel, and I'm looking at a book of Dylan Thomas's poems, who was a great inspiration to me as well. And often he would start writing and then kind of drift away from with the love of the words into another zone. And that can happen. It happens with me. It happened with this particular song, which was called, it's now called Let Me Fly or Let Me Fall. But what was the other part of the question? Oh, yes, flow. Well, here's two, and they're both Irish, actually. Well, I say Irish. The first one was from Clare to Here. I felt very compassionate for the lads who were working on the exploitation of non-union labour in England in the late 70s, known as the lump. I don't know. And it was, you know, where a lorry would come along and pick six or seven lads up on a street corner, take them away, pay them cash, no insurance, no rights and all that stuff. And I'd read a report about four young men sharing a room, and as they left to go to work, four other young men came and climbed into the beds that they'd vacated. And my heart goes out to them, because, you know, Ireland was in and needed, you know, there wasn't work for them in Ireland. They come and they were exploited. And the expression from Clare to Here, which I'd heard when I was on the building, so I had a, you know, had a resonance for me, and I wrote that song. So I started off with that thing. There's four who share the room, and we work hard for the crack. And it deals with the slow breakdown of the things that were sacrosanct and the promises made as you leave home with all the you know, the optimism in the world. So the first thing that goes is missing church, you're missing your mass on Sunday. And then you want to write to your mum, but you're too tired and you can't find anything positive to say. The next verse is about Terry's angry all the time. He wants to cause fights and trouble. So it's what I call list songs, that one thought stimulates the next and then the next and then the next, and until you get the resolve of the real pull of home when he sees the white horses dancing on the ocean that is separating him from home. And those songs write themselves occasionally, and I like them, but I don't like them all the time. I like them to be an internal riddle to them at sometimes, and for people to discover something, like noticing something in a corner of a painting. Oh, is that what it's really about? You know, so, and the next song, of course, was Mr. Connaughton, when I met his little girl at a gig some 30, 40 years ago. And I hadn't seen her since I was paid 2 pennies to push her around the block by her mum to give her some fresh air. I suddenly remember, because I didn't have a dad, and Mr. Connaughton was a male figure in my life. He's about 26.

0: 6 years old, and a very kindly young Irishman. And I just, a list of memories occurred with their own internal poetry about kindness and excitement and a proxy dad. And he didn't take me to shopping or anything like that, but his wife took me to the pictures for the first time and things like that. So those songs, by one clear, well-defined memory, will unlock another, So the 5 verses of both those songs were sequential, really.
1: Oh, great songs. Both of those songs, I would put them on my favourite Rupert Till songs.

That was the Stanley Brothers with your mother's sleeping, and before that, the Barkers with My Mother, and the start of the second half of the show was Sparrow Folk from Canberra, and Sparrow Folk are Catherine Crowley and Judith Moody. And may all the mothers out there have a great day tomorrow. Before that, we heard part of an interview that Rick Selway of the Lark in the Morning folk show on 2XXFM in Canberra kindly gave us. And if you'd like to hear the rest of that interview with Ralph McTell, it is that you'll be able to hear Lark in the Morning on a Sunday morning. So the interview in its entirety is probably going to be played tomorrow morning. Well, no, it's going to be played. I assume all of the interview will be played tomorrow. And if I get a chance in a few weeks' time, I may be able to play the rest of that interview here on Radio Adelaide. And it's 6:07. Rob's here for Saturday Blues. And after Rob, it'll be Michelle with Rhythm Sticks. And now let's continue with the theme of Mother's Day. This is Gordon Lightfoot with Does Your Mother Know?

And sorry about that. Ralph, Kevin Coyne's coming up now. But before I play Kevin, that was Gordon Lightfoot with Does Your Mother Know? And now this is Kevin Coyne with I Love My Mother.

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And that's Kevin Coyne with I Love My Mother. And before that, we heard John Craigie with Mama I Should Call. And we started the bracket off with The Borderers from their first album, Heritage, with Mama's on the Wild Side. It's almost time for me to go and for Rob to take over, but I've got a track or two to go. And May is Subscriber Fest. And that's the opportunity for you, the listeners, to help support the station by becoming subscribers or renewing your subscription, which will keep us on air, keep doing all the innovative things that the station does and wants to do now and going into the future. But let's hear from Amy Helm with Sweet Mama.

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And we're going to finish off Mother's Day with Sharon Shannon's with Mammy Shannon's Jig.

For lovers of the blues, I'm sure you had no problems recognizing that. Anyway, good evening. This is the Saturday Blues Show here on Radio Adelaide 101.5 FM with me, Rob. A big thank you to Dave Kelly for hosting the folk show. Time's just gone 6:35. I'll be taking you through to about 8 o'clock when I'll be handing you over to Michelle Smith and her fabulous Rhythm Stick show. That, of course, was Steve Ray Vaughan from the Instep album Tightrope. Something just fell over. That was definitely walking a tightrope. It didn't make it. A few weeks ago, I did was it 60s or 70s special? I think it was a 70s special. And I've been promising an 80s special. And tonight it is the 80s special. So you'll be hearing plenty of squealing, screaming guitarists. You'll be hearing plenty of snappy snare drums, very toppy, high in the mix. Probably some synth sounds that, frankly, we all probably regret now. And a lot of the formative music of my childhood that made me so excited to want to play the blues. Also, belatedly, I have an interview which Tommy recorded with Ruthie Foster a few weeks ago. And I wasn't here last week, so I couldn't play it. So I'm going to play it tonight. And if any of you were at Ruthie Foster's fantastic show the other night, you'll know what a great storyteller is. So I'm extremely excited to hear the interview. I deliberately haven't, because I wanted to keep it as fresh for me as it is for you. All right, keeping the 80s going. Ooh, nothing more 80s than, what have we got? Oh yeah, Tina Turner, Gary Moore, and of course, Eric Clapton with Phil Collins and Phil Fillinganes. Oh, Greg Fillinganes and Nathan East. Yeah, it's going to play something from August. What one shall I put on? Really, there's only one you can play. And that is Tearing Us Apart.

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Richard Real, this is the Saturday Blues Show. We're just starting up, kicking off our 80s special, and I promised you synthesizers, I promised you driving drums, and full-on guitar heroics. I've only just played three or four songs. It's quite appropriate that it is my 80s theme tonight, because for as little as $80, you could subscribe to Radio Adelaide. And throughout the month of May, we'll be having our subscriber fest. And you could be like Manfred from Nova Gardens, or Dave from Macclesfield, Mark from Seacliff Park. And I've got this some sticky notes on the wall behind me here, and I'm loving that there's some messages from our subscribers that say mostly all the shows from 3 p.m. to 10 p.m. on a Saturday night, it's what our subscribers are listening to. So I hope if you're not a subscriber, you might think about subscribing. And if you go to radioadelaide.org,

0: helps us, keeps it all funded, and otherwise we don't get to hear 80s specials, such as probably one of the biggest blues records from the 80s, John Lee Hooker's The Healer. We're going to hear the track Cutting Out, featuring John Lee Hooker with Canned Heat, and then you'll probably know who they are, but I'll tell you afterwards.
1: Everybody.

Major technical hitch there from Rob. I tell you what, I will play the next track and then we'll come back to that one. Apologies. I would be so gutted if I was in the middle of a John Lee Hooker track and some idiot cut it out halfway.

0: Hey, Albert.
1: Yeah, what's up, John?
0: You got your harmonica with you today, man?
1: Yeah, brought it with me today, man.
0: I think we better get on down, you know, because I got the blues.
1: You know I got them, too?
0: Well, here it is.
1: Here it is, man.

0: something from the classic Showdown album. Albert Collins, Robert Cray, Johnny Copeland. That was Albert Collins and Johnny Copeland. Bring Your Fine Self Home. Hey, I've got to do a lot of back announcing. I realised I didn't tell you what we played in the first little bracket. Anyway, I finally got round to putting cutting out, playing that correctly, Jolly Hooker and Can't He. And the first one in that last bracket we heard was Someday, Someway by the Jeff Healey Band from their See the Light album. It's like a bolt out of the blue, that one was, when that came out. ZZ Top's Eliminator album kind of blazed a real trail in the 80s. And we heard Give Me All Your Loving from that. King of the Blues from Gary Moore, Still Got the Blues. It's funny seeing the album cover, you know, some kid in a bedroom playing the guitar. But, you know, that was me, only I wasn't sitting on the bed, I was facing the bed and whacking seven shades of one head out of it, because that was my ersatz drum kit. And the first track in that first bracket was Eric Clapton from the August album, Tearing Us Apart, which I was going to play a Tina Turner song, and then I realised, oh gosh, yeah, that one does feature Tina Turner. So you did get a Tina Turner song. Talking about fabulous female artists, if you were lucky enough to be at the Gov on Tuesday night, you would have seen Ruthie Foster. A couple of weeks ago, my son Tommy over in Melbourne had a chance to talk to Ruthie Foster, so we've got that interview for you now. I'm sure they'll be mentioning Tuesday night's Gov gig. If you can invent a time machine and travel back in time, I would recommend it. It was a great gig. All right, enjoy.
1: Hey Ruthie, how you doing?
2: Hey, I'm doing great. I really am. Yeah.
1: Welcome to Australia. I hear you've just touched down in WA and done a bit of mileage to fly over. How's it all going?
2: Yeah, you know, Tommy, the mileage is what it's all about these days, especially with, you know, with this last album, with that particular title, and that was about how much I tour. And, yeah, it hasn't stopped. I'm very blessed, though, very blessed in that way.
1: And so the touring, you know, obviously for an artist, there's the making an album side and then there's the touring side. How do you, what parts of it feed what parts of the process for you, know, in terms of bringing you energy and, you know, draining you as well, because touring is tough.
2: Yeah, it's funny you mentioned that, because I just finished my morning meditation and I was reminding myself how it can take a lot, you know, to be out here and moving about in the early mornings and having late nights. But I got to tell you, once we're in front of a great and accepting and embracing audience, it just makes a difference in the room. You feel the energy and it, you know, it fires me back up. And that's the cycle I've been in for a long time. And I guess that's what's keeping me going. You know, getting out here and spreading the good news that music makes a difference and it can change lives and change minds. And I love that part about what I do.
1: Beautiful. And I hear you've got an exciting gig. Is it tomorrow? I mean, people will be hearing this interview a little bit later, but I hear you've got an exciting gig over there in WA as part of that process.
2: Yeah. Today is my media day, so I get a chance to kind of be still, get a little laptop work done. But yeah, I'm back at it tomorrow. I have a show with my buddy Scotty Miller, who's playing keyboards with me. He's part of my band. So we're touring as a duo for a while, and then the rest of the band's going to join me at the end of the tour in May. So I'm looking forward to that.
1: Yeah, and so you've got those two different sides of, and, you know, I've been listening to the deluxe version of the Mileage album, so it's kind of given me a sense of, you know, the band. You get all those tracks at the start with the band, and then you get to hear some of them again, you know, in that more acoustic setting. How do the tracks feel different for you in those two different styles, and what draws you to that about the tour, having it like that?
2: I think the difference with doing acoustic versus the band is acoustic, I can kind of take my time and actually, you know, give you more stories behind the songs and kind of turn it into an evening with, versus the band just going through songs. Though I do give you stories too with the band, but it's kind of a limited version of it. It's still a good time, but yeah, that's a difference. I love doing the solo work, the duo work, because it's more relaxed, and I can really get into the songs and the preface and the stories behind the songs, which I think people really want to hear.
1: Yeah, amazing. And I hear your show here on May the 5th at the Gov is going to be one of those duo shows. So we're very excited to see that and have you in town. Have you done Adelaide, or you've done mm-hmm. Australia before? You've done Adelaide before?
2: I have. It's been a while since I've been in that area. But, yeah, I think I was here with a trio once before. But that's been, you know, a while back. So it's time to go back. It's time to drop in again.
1: Yeah, and especially now with this amazing new album. Could you tell us a little bit about, you know, obviously it's had some awesome success. Could you tell us a little bit about that success and what it was like going through that big process?
2: Yeah, you're talking about Mileage?
1: Yeah.
2: The album,
1: yeah.
2: Mileage? Yeah, Mileage is pretty much my life. You know, I actually co-wrote that with good friends of mine in Nashville, Tyler Bryant. He's a great guitar player, producer, and his wife, Rebecca Lovell, and her sister, Megan Lovell, of Larkin Poe.
1: Of course, we love Larkin Poe on the show, yep.
2: Yeah, so we got a chance to sit around in their living room, and I did that. We did that album within about a year of me coming in and out of town there in Nashville, and basically came up with the song. We would sit and just talk about my life. And so you're pretty much reading and hearing about my life throughout this album. It's 10 cuts. And then we would just make a song a day whenever we would get together, and then go down in their basement studio and record it. So that's how that happened.
1: Wow. So the recordings happened very soon after they were written. It wasn't like a go in and do them all. It was as they happened.
2: Correct. Yeah. You know, I only had limited time, maybe 2-3, sometimes 4 days. And that was a real treat to actually get more than 3 days. So we had to work pretty fast when it came to just getting at least my vocals down. And Tyler's really great. He's quick. He's clean when it comes to getting tracks done. And then, you know, he would work on the songs while I go back out on tour. And his wife, Rebecca, you know, we'd basically be heading out on the same plane or just taking off right after those 3 or 4 days.
1: Yeah, wow.
2: And that's how we managed to, piece that together in that amount of time.
1: Yeah, and what was it like being at the Grammys and finding out about the success?
2: Oh, you know, I've been to the Grammys a few times. That was my 6th nomination. So I've been to the show several times, and I always manage to have a great time. You know, it's one of the best shows in the world, because you see the best, you get to hear the best, and if you're lucky, you get to rub shoulders with the best. You know, you see someone like Beyonce just walk right past you, and you know that. That's when it becomes surreal, you know.
1: Mm.
2: But this particular year, I didn't go. I decided to, I had a conflict. I had a cruise that me and my band actually play on that was happening at the same time. So I decided to go on the cruise, and I didn't make it to the awards show, but I did catch the announcement that I was awarded the Grammy while I was at the airport. So we had a big celebration at Gate C4 in Houston International Airport.
1: Wow. I wonder what people that were watching all of you were thinking the celebration was.
2: Yeah, well, we told everybody. We were actually sitting at a bar there at the gate. So
1: wow.
2: Everybody, we got a chance to celebrate with people from everywhere on the way to somewhere at Gate C4. It's great, you know, to be honored in that way. And you know, it's so validating.
1: Yeah.
2: In such a big way. And there's nothing like it, you know. And in fact, I went back out on tour, and the Grammy didn't make its way to my house until months later, because I was just not home to pick it up. So it made its way, it made its rounds, and finally made it back to my house. So it's sitting on my little mantle right now. It's a beautiful thing to look at.
1: Yeah, I hope they have decent security on it. They don't just leave it on the porch. Do they require a signature? How does that?
2: Yeah, I had someone to actually intercept it for me too. So it was intercepted. So, you know, there was someone there to pick it up. But it was really, really sweet. It's just a beautiful, beautiful. It's, you know, it's just validating in so many ways, especially when you've been out here, I know, as long as I have. And there were so many people on this particular, the other nominees are my friends, you know, Joe Bonamassa, and I usually do his cruise too every other year. And my good friend Tamika Copeland, another wonderful blues singer. That's my girl. That's my friend. So, you know, we all know each other and love each other and get a chance to work together. And they were all really gracious and giving me a call and congratulating me, and it's been pretty sweet.
1: Oh, that's so beautiful, and it is such a beautiful album, and it's so I just love how many, like you said, it is. I can feel that it is about your life, and that there's so many, you know, stories there, and you know, I'm listening to it 1 minute, you know, in my heart, and then in another moment, you know, something like Slow Down gives me the giggle. As someone that's a lover of music, a song like Slow Down really, really gave me joy. I love that playfulness with the timings and just it. Yeah, those sort of moments. How did like a song like Slow Down come about?
2: I was definitely talking about getting, you know, taking some time from the road. That's really what happened there. And that's how that song came about. I was talking about, you know, this has been full tilt boogie all year. And it's, you know, it's that time of the year. I usually like to kind of be home in one place and get my thoughts together to write and write something smart, you know, write something cool. But you know, these guys were basically listening to me talk about slowing down, and that was Tyler. Tyler does this thing where he walks around with the guitar in circles while Rebecca and I just talk and come up with lyrics, and then he'll throw in something, and then we'll throw something back, and that's kind of how that happens. We just kind of pace around each other until someone comes up with a really good lyric. And then, you know, we may scratch that and come up with something else by the time I get into the studio. But it kind of comes from just talking about life, you know, just talking about my life.
1: Wow. What a special team, and, you know, to be able to share that process with them must have been so amazing.
2: Oh, it was. Yeah.
1: Well, I wish you all the best of luck, Ruthie, with the Australian tour, and we're very much excited to have you here and looking forward to seeing you. And all the best with I guess Australia's a pretty big country, so a fair bit of mileage still to go.
2: Yeah, definitely putting on some serious miles when I come down here. But I'm glad of it. I'm glad to be back down. It's amazing, amazing country.
1: Yeah, beautiful. Thank you so much, Ruthie. And I'm actually in Melbourne at the moment, so I'll be at the one of the Melbourne shows. So yeah, looking so forward to it.
2: Oh, sweet, Tommy. Well, great. I'll see you. Come up and say hi.
1: Oh, I would love to.
2: Look forward to seeing you.
1: Thank you so much, Ruthie.

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4: That was Ruthie Foster. We heard Ruthie Foster times two. We heard something from the phenomenal Ruthie Foster. The track we heard was A Friend Like You, written by Eric Bibb, who was actually here the week before Ruthie. And I know Tommy in Melbourne, he texted me a few days ago to say that, yes, Ruthie Foster was with the band. I haven't heard yet what he made of that. I'm sure he enjoyed it. It was a great show. Anyway, Michelle Smith is in the building. I will be playing 80s blues to take you up to 8 o'clock. And of course, this month is Subscriber Fest, so.

please jump on board. Anyway, what have we got next? We have got, Tommy loves this album so much, talking about Tommy in Our Minds. This is, we're going to hear a track from Buddy Guy's Stone Crazy album. Then we're going to hear something from the fabulous Thunderbirds. And then one of my favourites, Mike Henderson and the Blue Bloods. But first up, we are going to hear You've Been Gone Too Long.

Mike Henderson and the Blue Bloods from their first Blood album. That was Hip Shaking. Before that, we heard the Fabulous Thunderbirds title track from the Hot Number album. And the first track we played in that little bracket was Buddy Guy from his Stone Crazy album. And the track we played was You've Been Gone Too Long here on our 80s special. Although technically Mike Henderson, the Blue Bloods, is in the 90s, but, you know, hey, it's such a good record. I'm lucky I'm not playing it in the 60s to 50s and, you know, whatever. Robin Ford's got a brand new album out. I've heard great things about it, recorded over in the UK with, I know Ian Thomas was on drums. He's played with, gosh, everyone. He's played with Eric Clapton and... oh, gosh, I mean, I've seen him play some amazing jazz things with Jim Mullen, who's a fine Scottish guitarist. Anyway, what have we got next? We're going to hear 80s Robert Cray. We're going to hear some 80s B.B. King. And the album that really, really started it for Robin Ford as a solo artist, yeah, Talk to Your Daughter. We're going to hear I Got Over It.

This is Saturday Blues here on Radio Adelaide 101.5 FM. Coming up to the end of the show. Hey, thank you so much for listening to my 80s special. I've still got half a pile of CDs here that I didn't get to play. Looks like we're having 80s special part two at some point in some future date. Michelle Smith is in the building. I'll be handing over to you. I'll be handing over to her shortly. We just heard Robert Cray, Strong Persuader, the track Foul Play. I love Robert Cray. I always know when it's one of my early sort of songs that I loved because I know the words. Most of the stuff I listen to now, I just know the drums too. Before that, something from B.B. King, Six Silver Strings, Into the Night. Could that have been more 80s? Although B.B. King, within all that 80s sound, just had that universal, timeless B.B. King sound. Reminded me a little bit of Miles Davis as well. Before that, Robin Ford, Talk to Your Daughter. We heard I Got Over It. Hey, thank you for tuning in to take us out tonight. We're going to hear some genuine house rocking music from the Alligator label. We're going to hear Mojo Boogie featuring Johnny Winter, of course. Catch you next week.

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Welcome to Rhythm Stick here on Radio Adelaide. I'm Michelle Smith with you till 9 o'clock. Oh, please, please do stick with me for the whole hour. But before we sally forth into that hour, I'd like to acknowledge the traditional custodians of the country from which Radio Adelaide broadcasts, and that is the Kaurna people. Deepest respects to all Kaurna elders. And I'll extend that respect to all First Nations listeners this evening. Welcome, one and all. And a big thank you to Rob, plus Tommy and the wonderful Ruthie Foster, well, aku, the Saturday Blues listeners tonight. Interview and music from Ruthie Foster, goodness. Don't forget, Saturday Blues is back again next week from 6:30, just like clockwork. Now tonight on Rhythm Stick, we have a few very special musical treats. We'll be road testing at one point the latest album from Shai Benzur, Johnny Greenwood and the Rajasthan Express. It's been 10 years since their debut album, so it's nice to have something new from them. Very exciting, actually. We also have a spotlight on the Melbourne-based label Music in Exile, a not-for-profit label, which is an interesting concept. So we'll check out a number of the artists connected to this very special label, plus new music from Finland and Argentina to keep us on our musical toes. But let's start with a cool single from the Ghanaian artist Berimo Amo. He's a singer, a band leader, a trumpeter, a composer, and a cultural entrepreneur. He has a new album coming out on the 22nd of this month, but this is the first single from Berimo Amo. It's called Fake Flowers.

from Ho Chi Minh City, that is Saigon Soul Revival, who are honouring pre-1975 music of Vietnam. Hao Hua, just there from Saigon Soul Revival. And it followed on from Ghanaian artist Berima Amo with Fake Flowers. The first single from his upcoming album, Rhythms of Love, is coming out on May 22. So if that's any indication of what that album's going to be like, that beautiful opening track, I'm looking forward to it very much. And that lovely kind of smooth approach to Afrobeat. Lovely. Hey, you've tuned into Rhythm Stick on Radio Adelaide. I am Michelle Smith. And it's lovely to have your company again on a Saturday night if you're a repeat listener. And welcome, welcome if it's your first time tuning into the show. We're moving now to an artist from Argentina. Her name is Sofia Rey. And she's Grammy-nominated vocalist, songwriter and producer from Buenos Aires in Argentina, but she's based in New York City. And her music explores connections between the various traditions of South American folklore, jazz, experimental pop and electronic sounds. And she's collaborated with artists such as John Zorn and Bobby McFerrin. So she's mixing it up with the big kids. Sofia Rey has a new album called Antónima, and let's check out one of the tracks from that. It's called El Mundo es Redondo.

How very, very special. Azov. But I'm going to come back to that one in a minute. We started those three tracks with Sofia Rey, also featuring La Charo, both of them being Argentinian female artists, with El Mundo Es Redondo by from the new album by Sofia Rey. In fact, it came out just last month. We moved then to a nice track called Miele Musta, and that was from... and I'm going to try and say her name as correctly as I can. Vilma Yeah. She's Finnish, and she's a musician, singer, composer, fiddler, and researcher who works in the fields of folk music, pop music, and opera in Finland. And she just released a new album yesterday. I'm not even going to try and pronounce it since I don't have any Finnish. But a lovely track, Mieli Musta, that we heard from the album. And we finished and just landed there with an album that's from an album that was like just over 10 years old now, called Junon, by the Israeli composer and arranger Shai Ben-Zur. Johnny Greenwood, from known very famously from Radiohead, the guitarist from Radiohead, and the vocal ensemble, the Rajasthan Express. Azov, the name of the track, and it's a very exciting. Yeah, listening to Radio Adelaide, I'm tuned to Rhythm Stick with me, Michelle, but I'm excited because I had that album 10 years ago, Junon. It was their debut album of this collaborative group of musicians. And they've just released yesterday a brand new album called Ranija. Now, if you listen in to Tiki Lounge Remix regularly, I know that Seth Jordan did feature a couple of weeks ago a track or two from this new album. It hadn't yet been released, but yesterday was its release day. So as I said, it's a collaboration between Johnny Greenwood, Shai Ben-Zur, and the Rajasthan Express. So the first album, Junon, was recorded in a makeshift studio within the 15th century Mehranga fort in Rajasthan, India. But this new album, Ranja, was created in a much more intimate setting, which was Johnny Greenwood's studio in Oxford, in England. So we're going to sample two tracks from this new album, and the first of those is Ishq. See if I can pronounce this one correctly. Ishq-e Majnun.

0: Oh, this music is just so uplifting. Shai Benzu, Johnny Greenwood and the Rajasthan Express. Two tracks taken from their brand new album, Ranija, which came out yesterday. Shikwa, just there. And on top, Ishq e Majnun. Very, very nice. And those tracks deliver us to, well, it's almost 20 minutes to nine, actually. You're tuned into Rhythm Stick on Radio Adelaide. I'm very happy about that. My name's Michelle Smith. Yeah, we're going to have a break. We're going to have a little Radio Adelaide message. And after that, we're going to be checking out a very special music label, record label based in Melbourne called Music in Exile. So please stay tuned.
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0: Yeah, Music in Exile is a Melbourne-based not-for-profit record label. I've never ever heard of such a thing. Fantastic. And it's an initiative which supports Australian-based artists from migrant and refugee backgrounds. They've got some brilliant artists that they've supported over the years. Amongst them, artists like Ajak Kwai from South Sudan, very well known. Diaspora, Adelaide's own hip-hop artist, also South Sudanese. Mariam Rahmani, an Adelaide-based Iranian-influenced artist. She was actually on the WOM Adelaide bill this year. And so very, very important to support people in their journey to, you know, become part of the whole Australian fabric, I guess, would be one way of describing it. This is a very important label, Music in Exile. So we're going to just check out three of the artists that, now I'm not necessarily sure that these tracks were recorded on this label, but they're definitely artists who have been supported on their way in their quest to create music by Music in Exile.
3: I've just got to work out who I am starting with. Who am I starting with? I'm starting with the Jarabi Band, who are an Afro jazz outfit led by Mohammed and Anna Kamara. So from them, we're going to hear Kolon Kuma.

Wow, we're listening to Alsakuma Beats out of Melbourne with the feeling of Dakar or Dakar vibes. We also heard from Elsie Wameo with Conquer featuring Yawaya Tajiri, and on top, Jarabi Band with Kolon Kumar. These are three of the artists that have been helped out by the Music in Exile label in Melbourne. Not-for-profit label helping, diverse artists, particularly from refugee backgrounds, to create beautiful music. And that all bring us to 6 minutes to nine. Oh, my goodness, almost time to hand over to the Tiki Lounge remix at 9 o'clock. And then, of course, at 10 o'clock, we have Up, Down, Under with all your Aussie meads taking you the way to midnight. Thank you for your company on Rhythmstick, though. Before we hear our last track, don't forget to hop onto Radio Adelaide's website to subscribe to Radio Adelaide, to resubscribe, to make a donation, or to even set up a monthly deduction to support us in our efforts to bring you really interesting and diverse broadcasting every day, all year round. We've been doing it for over 50 years, but we need your support, so don't forget to do that. Do it tonight. So this track we're going to go out with is also from the Music in Exile label. It's a new single that just came out 3 days ago. From what I can gather, the artists are from all over the world. They've been brought together by the Australian crew from Music in Exile. And this track is called Jatna. Till next week on Rhythmstick. You take extra good care of yourself.

Aloha, aloha, aloha. Come right on in. As always, your table is ready for you right over here, nestled up against the bandstand with total access to the dance floor as well, because once again, you have found yourself in this audio venue that's known as the Tiki Lounge Remix. We are the home of creative Sonic Exotica, and I'm your host and DJ here in the lounge. My name is Seth Jordan. The bar, the kitchen is all open for business. Place your orders. And in the first hour of this edition of the program, where I bring you the very best in global world music sounds, digital beats, contemporary jazz, and a bit of dub and reggae as well, we've got a Moroccan-Cameroonian collaboration, some classic Hawaiian kitsch music, a bit of Latin-Israeli sounds, plus a new album from a wonderful London-based Trinidadian poet-musician, some Spanish reggae, and three very creative New Zealand, UK dub producers combine forces to great effect. So I hope you can stick around and enjoy the sounds in the first hour of the Tiki Lounge Remix. And to kick things off, we're going to head to Morocco and the Casbah Rockers, which is a project of the great producer, Mr. Pat Jabbar, who's a Swiss German who spent a lot of time in Morocco over the last number of years. He's got the Casbah Rockers, and they've combined up on this track with Mr. Amin Wayne from Cameroon in Central West Africa. And this is a fine new EP from them called Uwana Fumban. So have a listen to Casbah Rockers from Morocco and Amin Wayne from Cameroon, right here to

And that's another track from Pat Jabbar and the Casbah Rockers there from that new EP, Auna Fumban. That's a track called Fumban, F-O-U-M-B-A-N, and that is the coffee mix of that particular track. Casbah Rockers, and once again, Casbah is with a K at the beginning of it there. Pat Jabbar, as I said before, was born in Germany, raised in Switzerland. I think he's got some Russian thrown in there as well. And he discovered Arabic music when he was living in Israel. And he formed groups like the Casbah Rockers, started up his own label called Baraka El Farnachi, and he's been going for several decades now. Good stuff from the Casbah Rockers, Pat Jabbar. Well, I'm just going to play you this next track, and then I'll tell you a little bit about it. It's unusual, it's kitsch, see what you think, right here in the Tiki Lounge Remix.

And that's the unusual voice of Miss Ethel Azama, A-Z-A-M-A. She was a seasoned jazz and cabaret singer who was spotted performing back in the 1960s in her native Hawaii by the exotica maestro Martin Denny. You might know that name. He kind of popularized what we've come to know as exotica music back in those 50s, 60s, and 70s times. She recorded her debut album, Exotic Dreams, back then, with a nod to Denny himself, as well as an eclectic song selection that placed her stage center in the easy listening bachelor pad waiting room, it says here. She started her professional career way back in 1955 as an MC at the Oasis nightclub in Honolulu, Hawaii. The club served as a venue for musical reviews from Japan quite often, and in 1956 she began working as a standard singer in U.S. military clubs on the island of Oahu, such as the Cannon Club on Diamond Head. Ethel Azama went on to a long career of performing and acting as well. She died back in 1984, and that album of hers, Exotic Dreams, has just been given a re-release now on the Nexotica label. That's N-E-X-O-T-I-C-A, Nexotica, which bills itself as promoting incredibly strange space-age bachelor pad music. Okay? And it's kind of a joy to have this old, rather kitsch sounds from Hawaii from that period. Let's hear another track from this album. This has a long Hawaiian name. I will not attempt to pronounce it. But once again, this is Miss Ethel Azama from Hawaii, from the album Exotic Dreams on the Nexotica label, right here in the table.

And that's a track called Magic Plant, the Bat Oven remix of it. And that is by Tel Aviv, Israel-based group La Chuma. That's C-H-O-O-M-A, La Chuma. They're a six-piece group out of Tel Aviv, and they draw on a wide variety of influences, everything from Moroccan Gnawa music to Colombian cumbia, Jamaican dub and roots, and even some cosmic jazz as well. They're led by bassist producer Mr. Alon Kameli. That's La Chuma. And Bat Oven, who remixed that there, is an alias of electronic artist, composer, and producer Jeremy Gottlieb, works as Bat Oven. On that track, from the Magic Plant EP on the Batov label, B-A-T-O-V. La Chuma have a brand new album out too. It's called Local Spirits, also on Batov label. And here's a track from that new album. It's the only one that's been released so far. We'll follow up when more come our way. This one's called Gamal Gadal. From Tel Aviv in Israel, this is La Chuma from the album Local Spirits here in the lounge.

And I, above an ocean of tigers, you to your cage by increments, by measures.

If I did or did not, I may show you a wider geography. I may act as if I might, I may.

dexterity. In arenas of the physical arenas of intimate textology. As blushing heat, as the sharp leaf of

0: And that's the Afrofuturistic voice of Mr. Anthony Joseph on a track called Your Bird and I. Comes from a brand new album from him called The Ark, out on the Heavenly Sweetness label. And Anthony Joseph was born in the Caribbean, Trinidad, Tobago. There he wrote poetry and lyrics before moving to the rainy England at the age of 22 and becoming the lead singer of a heavy rock band there originally. But cut to early in 2023 when the poet, writer, and academic won the T.S. Eliot Prize from his book, The Sonnets for Albert. He's a very interesting fellow, Anthony Joseph. I clicked into him last year when he put out an album called Rowing Up River to Get Our Names Back, where he was pursuing this spoken word poetry of his over music backing. It's kind of in the lineage of Jamaican poets like Linton Kwesi Johnson, who's based in England as well, and the late Benjamin Zephaniah, who also pursued this sort of combination of spoken word poetry and music together. This new album, as I said, The Ark, is very creative, and here's the title track from it. Once again, from Trinidad via the UK, Anthony Joseph, from the album The Ark. Here is that title track.
1: Sun Ra was on the Ark. Prince Nico Mbaga, he was on the Ark. So was Art Taylor and Sonny Simmons and Bessie Smith and Duke, all on the Ark, and Joe Tex and Geraldine Connor and Giuseppe Logan, even Roaring Lion and Aunt Bunny were abdominally on the Ark.

white powder, who prevaricate and ruse, showing holy powder as ritual upon the ark, but don't want ink or water to touch their clothes. Who else was on the ark? Max Roach was on the ark, and Ras Shorty Eye, and Eric Dolphy, and Amiri Baraka, and Ras Ellibank, and Harry Belafonte, them was...

around the village, bachelor-like. And then you hear he bullying three women in the congregation, and the shepherd raising crook stick and tapping his foot when the hymns swing, but he's suffering in silence, because he's wondering if while he in church, rocking on his heels, his woman horning him would lead a gym when night come and he need a seer man to prophesy or tack back and catch them in slackness. But his fate was firm. Every Sunday, he in church, he was on the ark in Broome. Beatty was on the ark.

coming still. Ethel Waters was on the ark, singing Creole Gold. Octavia Butler, hip good, up upon this boat. Eric Eustace Williams, dead and living same time, was also wrapped in Kente. Fats Waller, Courtney Jones, and Winifred Adler.

because she had eaten soul. Then Darkest Howl and the Mighty Spoiler, the Mighty Terror and the Mighty Zandolian, proper sore fans strewing vitamins down his throat. Zandol alive, living among the dead, still clapping war around the sick man head. Then Pharaoh Sanders reached with Yusuf Lateef. Lovelace laugh, he see Eric Roach reach on the ark, his book of poems still warm under his arm. And when the ark had 2 days to go before it reached Southampton, here come Brother Resistance, here come Carl Du Bois, here come Benjamin Zephaniah, here come John LaRose, here come Charles Mingus, here come Lord Kitchener on his way back from New York in 1957, here come Paul Rosen, here come Beverly McBurney, even Olive Wharf rolled upon that boat. This was the year that the great bandit graduate from bandit school and roughed 40,000 men in San Fernando. When the river washed down from the million hills and cleansed the city. And who had drowned, badly waterlogged, and who had dared, badly wounded. And the great bandit came down with his escort and chariot to survey the land. And they found poor black folk had hidden in holes in the earth and in barrels sealed shut with likely sap from the breadfruit tree. But the poets were wise and hid in the trees and were never found. And the bandit rode on. And the houses of dukes and spooks and prime ministers were burned to the ground. And all around the embassy room, those grand facades of colonial times were volcanically cast to ash and plundered. And then the bandit moved west, searching for that gold-throated woman who, after making disco love to him one morning, venture him up to the hills overlooking the city behind the bridge in Kumori and show him his own city. And he never imagined his own island as a map. Its grids and ley lines, the white

dead mother, the great teacher, had long since evaporated into air, into language, into sound, into the very sex fruit of poetry. And Arp drove up to Bristol, Brixton, Birmingham, Leeds, and Manchester too. It swooned into New York,

Jamaica, Suriname, St. Kitts, St. Vincent, Guyana. Remember this ark respects no boundaries or Archimedes. It moves like a crown on a draughts board.

Grenada. Look it move up the Orinoco River, and it never wear no necktie yet. St. Lucia gets it.

Yeah, and that's a track called Camins, C-A-M-I-N-S, from Spain, from the Catalan region there. And that translates as paths, roads, trails, sort of equivalent to the Spanish caminos, Camins. And that comes from the group who call themselves the Roof Bandits and the Soul Adventurers. That's a single that's just come out on the Spanish label La Panchita. Roof Bandits and Soul Adventurers right here in the Tiki Lounge. Well, I'm going to play you this next track, then I'll come back and tell you about it, okay? Have a listen. I'll give you a hint. It comes from both New Zealand and the

And that's a track called Transient Transmissions. It's a retwist of Adrian Sherwood's Iota remix. And that comes from an album that actually came out in 2024, but I've been revisiting it lately. It's called The Echoes of the Night, the Adrian Sherwood remixes. And it's put together by New Zealand duo Pitch Black, which of course is Mr. Michael Hodgson, and Mr. Paddy Free, who together record as Pitch Black. Played you a couple tracks from them just the other week on a very new release from them, but this one, as I said, goes back to 2024. Pitch Black combining up with the great UK producer Adrian Sherwood to remix some of their mixes. Remixing of mixes. It's out on the Dub Mission label, and it's really nice to hear these two entities, the duo Pitch Black and Adrian Sherwood, teaming up. They do good work together. Here's another track from it. This is called A Thousand Mile Drift. Once again, the Adrian Sherwood mix from Pitch Black, right here in the Tiki Lounge.

0: And that is about all the time we've got for this first hour of the Tiki Lounge Remix. I do hope you and your own good community station are hanging around for the second hour of the program. Plenty more good music coming your way, including some great new jazz in that second hour. And of course, the program is produced in the studios of Radio 2BBB FM here in Billingen, New South Wales. That's on Goombanga country. 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
1: 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They heard odd sounds. Odd sounds. They got nauseous after hearing an odd sound. Was it this?

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Welcome to Up Down Under on Radio Adelaide 101.5 FM. You've got me through until midnight. 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Say g'day. 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

We caught up with the amazing and funny and genuinely nice gal, Becky Cole. She quite often performs with Adam Harvey. We just heard Mama, Don't Let Your Babies Grow Up to Be Cowboys by Adam Harvey and Troy Cassidaly. Then I went down a little bit of a rabbit hole. Next, I've got Bird on a Wire for you with Troy Cassidaly and Jimmy Barnes, just to get us in the mood, because then we're going to listen to the podcast chat with Becky Cole. Cheryl Lee, Up Down Under, Radio Adelaide.

0: caught up with an amazing human being, country singer Becky Cole, as she celebrates a brand new album. We'll find out all about it. Becky has 11 golden guitars and is the most awarded Golden Guitar Female Artist of the Year recipient, having won it 5 times. 2001, 2007, 12, and again in 2019. 2022, Becky was inducted into country music's Roll of Renown at the 50th Golden Guitar Awards. She has also been awarded in 2023 the Medal of the Order of Australia for services to country music. She sung in front of, but not for, American presidents, entertained Australian troops in the Middle East, and is just as comfortable singing at the local RSL of a small rural town. Becky is the real deal, a working mother, a comedian, an author, a passionate supporter of Aussie rules, honest, funny, and genuine. Let's get to know her a little better. You're with Cheryl Lee, that radio chick, and I'd like to welcome into the Zoom room with us today, Becky Cole. Thank you so much for joining us, Becky.
1: My absolute pleasure. Lovely to be with you.
0: Can't believe we haven't spoken before now.
1: Well, I love that we are, and I love that we are on this moment, the release of this new record. It's wonderful to get to chat to you.
0: Congratulations on that, and we're going to find out all about it. Can we go back to a little bit to the beginning?
1: Of course. I mean, I started singing, I was going to say in my mum's band when I was 14, but it was before that. It was at home. I was singing Dolly Parton songs and harmonising with my mum in the car, just having a wonderful time and falling in love with music and opportunity to join mum's band as a teenager. And that's where I cut my teeth. I did my apprenticeship with my mum, I guess.
0: Well, there's 3 generations of you singing now. Do you think having your mum being a singer, that it was sort of preordained that that was what you do? Was there ever any thought of a plan B?
1: No. I remember because I had a teacher in high school who didn't consider that being a singer was going to be a likely career for me. So I had to choose something else on my what do I want to be when I grow up kind of form. So I chose florist and I was terrible at it. I went and did work experience at a florist and I was terrible at it. So if nothing else but to prove that teacher wrong, I became a career singer.
0: Well done. I think you won.
1: Yeah, won to me.
0: Yeah. You've toured with Slim Dusty very early on. How was that?
1: Oh, that was one of the most amazing experiences that I draw on still to this day, because learning from the king, you know, learning mostly about how he treats fans, you know, and how he was the same to the guy that, you know, picked up the chairs at the end of the night as he was shaking hands with the local mayor, you know. I had the privilege of being in the room for some reason when he was chatting to, I think it was Tom T. Hall, and I think another time Johnny Cash. He was just the same with everyone, you know. He didn't alter himself or filter himself. He was just Slim, you know, and he waited until every single fan had, you know, shaken his hand and had an autograph and at the end of the night. And so that was instilled in me that we take care of our fans, and the capacity for longevity in this, you know, he set the bar on that, didn't he, in this this industry. You know, I'm so grateful for that early. And he and Joy, of course, and Heather McKean. I mean, they were all so generous with me, and I will absolutely treasure those moments for the rest of my life.
0: He sounds like a very genuine and, like you said, generous man.
1: Absolutely. He absolutely was, and very real and down to earth. He didn't believe that, you know, being anything other than that. And I remember Joy McKean saying to a young artist, put a hat on your head, and if it still fits next year, you're doing all right. You know, you never get a big hat.
0: I like that. Yeah. Also very early on at 19, I think you were busking in Tamworth with Casey Chambers.
1: That's correct, yes. I had a short stint with the Dead Ringer band, Casey Chambers, Bill Dye and Nash Chambers. I was a Chambers for a short time. And the full circle moment, I guess, is this new album that I'm just releasing today was made in Casey Chambers' studio on her property. So that friendship has lasted, obviously, a lot of years.
0: Oh, that's awesome. And busking would have been extremely character building for you. And
1: 100%.
0: Great learning curve.
1: Yeah, we thought you just turned up to Tamworth and did gigs. We didn't know that you had to book them in. So when we got there, we didn't have anywhere to play. So we set up in the street, and the crowds that formed each night when we would perform, they were extraordinary. And we're talking 1992. Some people say they were there. I mean, there were big crowds. crowds. I remember meeting people for the first time and seeing what Tamworth was all about for the first time. And I still get people saying, I was there. I was there in Peel Street that day.
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0: Let's have a Becky Cole song with her fast friend and collaborator, Adam Harvey. This is from the Great Country Songbook Volume 2 from 2017, Louisiana Woman, Mississippi Man.

0: much love in this Mississippi heart.
1: Too much love in this Louisiana heart.
0: There's too much love in this Mississippi heart.
1: Too much love in this Louisiana heart.
0: Oh, too much love in this Mississippi heart.
1: Too much love in this Louisiana heart.
2: This is Up Down Under. This is Radio Adelaide, and you're with me, Cheryl Lee, through until midnight. Let's have one now from Becky's mentor, Slim Dusty. This is called Looking Forward, Looking Back. This one was written by arguably Australia's greatest living poet. You might know him as the keyboard player for Cold Chisel, Don Walker. Then we're back to speak some more to the lovely Becky Cole.

0: big day in the big city for Slim. On this occasion, Slim is presented with another gold disc for the pub with no beer.
1: My thanks and of handing you this disc, which I'm sure you will treasure, and we indeed are very proud of the fact that we've had this opportunity.

0: Still to this day, when I was a kid, 286 pictures of Dolly on my wall, and I've had an opportunity on three occasions now and throughout my life to meet her face to face, and she has been nothing but, you know, they say don't meet your heroes, but she's been absolutely nothing but a legend in my presence, and just so generous with her time, and you know, another one to learn from for sure.
1: So she does live up to her fabulous reputation. I know she's done some amazing things for her community as well.
0: Yeah, philanthropic work and, you know, work to get young kids reading, and just through her songs as well. I mean, when you think about a Dolly Parton crowd, there are people there from all walks of life, from both sides of the political, you know, argument and religion and whatever it may be. And she's just
1: universal,
0: and she's who I aspire to be in so many ways.
1: She's a good role model to have, that's for sure. Now, we talked about there being three generations of your family now in music. Of course, Mum, Carol Sturtsewit. And do you guys still perform at the Wheaty regularly?
0: Yeah, we do. Every 2 months we have a show at the Wheaty, and that is something that we started a few years ago just to sort of get me back on stage, actually, when I was going through a hard time. And I was living at my grandma's house just down the road from the Wheaty. It's sort of our local. I absolutely love that venue, and I loved the opportunity because I grew up singing with my mum in her band with my son and his music. We didn't play as many gigs together, and so now we have, and we get together. At that time, I think it was my monthly, now it's every second month. We have so much fun, and Mum at 82, she's about to turn, is just such an incredible performer still to this day, and I still say I'm a watered down version of her. You know, she is just phenomenal and still has an incredible voice. I think because she never drank or smoked, you know, she looked after herself. She just brings the house down every time.
1: There is definitely longevity in the women of your family, because your grandmother nearly made it to her 104th birthday.
0: Yeah, I think it's pretty amazing that she made, you know, nearly 104. She passed in 2023, and I love that I had a weekly cup of tea with her in the last 10 years of her life when I moved back to Adelaide, and it was just so amazing having my grandma into my 50s. And we were so shocked and surprised when she passed, you know, and, you know, at nearly 104, people were saying, well, you know, she had a good innings, and I go, yeah, but I wanted her forever, you know. Yes. She's still with me, though. She's in my heart, and I carry her with me. And, you know, the impression that someone like that leaves on you never goes.
1: No. I know that you wrote some songs for your grandma. Is it hard to play those songs now that she's gone, or does it help play those
0: songs? No, I think it helps to play those songs. I think it helps to remember and to honour her. And I think that, for me, my grandma, and even on the latest album, there's a song called Gardener and the Flower that always makes me think of Grandma and Grandpa. They spent a lot of time in the garden, and they did look after each other, especially in the later years when it was my memory of the two of them together. And you can only aspire to be that kind of in love forever.
1: Yes, so blessed. Well, let's talk about the third generation in your family. Son Ricky, actually, is he overseas at the moment?
0: He is. Yeah, he's in Austin performing at South by Southwest, playing guitar for Ella Eon. And I'm so proud of him, actually. And funnily enough, he's staying with Kim Warner, another Adelaidean who lives in Austin, son of Trev Warner, my uncle Trev, you know, multiple golden guitar winner. He's like my second dad. And so Kim's like my brother and Ricky's godfather. So Ricky's staying with him in Austin at the moment. But he'll be back for the next Wheaty. So I'm looking forward to that.
1: Excellent.
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1: Let's have one of my favourites now from the Wild at Heart album, This Heart.

loves Dolly Parton, but I've managed to find a Dolly Parton song sung by some of our Australian favourites, John Farnham and the gorgeous Olivia Newton-John and Anthony Warlaw. Here's Jolene from the main event album of the tour of the same name back in 1998. Then we're back to speak some more to Becky.

0: just goes to show Adelaide, hey, because I am on the Support Act South Australia committee with Joe Ian.
1: Well, there you go. Yeah, I mean, Adelaide's a small place, and I absolutely loved, obviously, when I heard that Ricky was playing guitar for Ella, because Barry introduced my brother on television back in 1970. So there you go, and gave my mum, my brother, a little teddy bear that he still has, a little blue teddy bear. And, you know, so there you go. And who doesn't love Bazza, you know?
0: That's right. Bazza and Pilco.
1: That's right, yeah.
0: Back in the day.
1: Adelaide Institution.
0: They were. Very quick fun fact. Remember they used to do the Dare of the Day on their radio show in the morning?
1: Yes. Yeah. I remember that from when I was a kid.
0: Well, there was an 18-year-old girl who got through on the Dare of the Day and wore her bikini on the bus from Wynnevale to the radio station in the city for $100.
1: I love that. I mean, I don't know that would be a dare that could happen these days, do you?
0: Probably not.
1: Can I dare you to do it now?
0: Probably not. $100 was a lot of money then.
1: It was a lot of money. Yeah, do it on the Glenelg tram. I'll give you $200.
0: All right. It's a deal. Are you living in beautiful Manham?
1: I do live in Manham, yeah, and I absolutely love it. I haven't been there a lot lately, but I love it. My next-door neighbour, bless her, has my little dog Patsy, and Patsy loves Heather next door, and she looks after her. But I love going back to the river, and it's a beautiful community. I love my town, and I love the Bottom Pub, and I won the meat tray the other day.
0: Oh, wow.
1: So, you know, so cool.
0: That's very South Australian.
1: Very South Australian, yeah.
0: Now let's talk about this brand new music. You've got a new album coming out, Through the Haze, and you say that it's a little bit of a diary entry style album, but there's also a lot of positivity.
1: Yeah, well, I mean, it's a long time between the last album and this one, if you don't count my release with Adam Harvey in 2022. I guess, yeah, when I say diary entry, it's, you know, it's things that have happened to me in the last 7 years between the last album and this one. I love being a songwriter and I love sharing my stories. And there was a lot of darkness in that time. So I have reported on that, both with, you know, heartfelt honesty and truth and humour. So there is definitely that aspect, but it's by no means solely a breakup album. You know, there's been a lot of other things that have happened to me in that time. And it's actually reporting on more than one breakup, to be honest. I've had terrible luck in love, which is probably a good thing for a country singer-songwriter, because when you have heartbreak and devastation, you get to write songs about it. You know, I guess if you go out with a songwriter, you need to be careful about your behaviour,
0: yeah.
1: Otherwise you get a song written about you.
0: Look out. Yeah, historically, country music has been. That's like, you know, my truck broke down, my dog died. And that's all stuff that comes from experience and from the heart.
1: Absolutely, yeah. I mean, there's
0: the good,
1: no...
0: the bad, the ugly.
1: That's right. There's no broken down trucks. There was one dead dog between the last album and this one, which was very sad. And the divorce, which is, you know, the second time I've reported on a divorce, which is sad in a way, but also you can look at that as being a moment of strength. And I think this album focuses mainly on, if you look at it as a whole, it is an album about finding your strength, which is something that I wish on everybody. I hope that everybody finds who they are and that they can be strong. And yeah, there's bitterness and anger and all of the other, you know, the things that happen on your journey to becoming whole again.
0: Everything that happens in our life, good or bad or indifferent, it all comes to make us who we are now.
1: That's right. And hopefully that is, you know, becoming the strongest version of you that you can possibly be. And in my 50s, with the goal of 103 3/4 to aim for, to get to grandma, and I've still got heaps of living to do, you know?
0: Absolutely. I listened this morning to the first single off the album.
1: Oh, Shit Magnet, yes. Yeah, so that's the single that's coming out with the record.
0: Yeah.
1: That's track one on the record, and it just is a song about me. I can pick them. I attract, yeah. That particular song has proven to be popular live too. I think people can relate to being a shit magnet. So you got to have a laugh.
0: So good that you can sort of, you know, laugh at yourself. I think that's a very important quality.
1: I totally agree with you. I think that it's like medicine, being able to work out a way to laugh at your own misfortune. I think it's probably a good thing, and that I've certainly developed that. You have to have a sense of humour. That was the thing. I broke my funny bone some time ago and I didn't know that I was going to be able to come back from that, to be honest. I didn't know that I wanted to come back, and finding my strength has been an absolute gift. So the album is about the journey of coming here, and humour has been a huge part of that. And so there was no way that I wasn't going to begin the album, track number one, Ship Magnet.
0: I do love it. Is it third time lucky you're going to...
1: Oh, God, no. I'll tell you right now, if you ever hear that Becky Cole's getting married again, you have my permission to come and slap my face. Wear your bikini and catch the Glenelg tram and slap my face. You can do it. And I'll go, you know, fair enough, fair enough.
0: No.
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0: So much humour. Here it is. I've played this on the radio many times before. Sorry I asked.

0: not supposed to be at work.
1: You're going to cook me breakfast or what?
2: Well, Becky started off busking in Tamworth with this young lady, Casey Chambers. Let's have Not Pretty Enough from her, and then we're back to say goodbye to the funniest, nicest country star we've ever met, Becky Cole. Thanks for sticking with us. You're with me, Cheryl Lee, on Up, Down, Under, and you're on Radio Adelaide 101.5 FM.

0: much humour in your music. You know, if this singing thing hadn't worked out for you, I reckon you could have been a top comedian.
1: Oh, that's nice of you to say. Yeah, I think I'm funny because I'm not a comedian. I think there's not that expectation. But if I was to do a stand-up show at Adelaide Fringe, I think I'd die a horrible death. I'm going to leave that to Geraldine and some of those amazing female comics like Hannah Gadsby. And, yeah, I think, nah.
0: You could just sing a few songs and they'll be laughing. I play one on radio all the time. Oh, what's it called?
1: It might be Sorry I Asked or one of those old ones. Yeah, that's a whole lot of fun. People used to say to me, who did you get to do the voices? That was me. They thought I got Magda Zabanski or someone.
0: Very clever. So not only are you funny and you can sing, you can do voices as well.
1: Well, you just got to have a laugh in this world. You can take things too seriously sometimes.
0: Yeah.
1: You got to know when to do it.
0: You've got such an amazing attitude. Now, we better get back on track. You are doing a tour to go with the new album. Where can everybody catch you live? End of this month on the 28th, you're at Echuca. Is that how you say it?
1: Yeah, Echuca. Yeah, on the river there. And, you know, being from Manham, I almost thought about taking my boat, but I don't have a boat. Yeah, or a boat license, but I love the Murray and I'm looking forward to playing the Echuca Country Music Festival the last weekend of this month, isn't it?
0: Yeah. 7th, 8th and 9th of May, you're through New South Wales, and at the end of May in Queensland. Tickets are available at, this is easy, beckycole.com.
1: beckycole.com, Becky with two C's. And there's a couple of shows. I think the Wheat Sheaf on April 15th is sold out, but the 16th of April, we're playing Macclesfield, the Three Brothers Arms. And that will be our sort of our South Australian launch of the record, because I've got the girls in town from the Sisters of Twang. They're in town for the guitar festival, so they're going to come along and play, and my mum, it's going to be a family jam as well, my mum and my son. So grab some tickets to Macclesfield, Three Brothers Arms, for the 16th, I think it's a Thursday. As I said, the night before at the Wheatie, sold out, but I just heard that my dad, who's a saxophone player, will be in town as well, so we're going to get him up to play sax at the Wheatie. So anyone who's got tickets for that, you're in for a treat.
0: Mum's going to be at both shows as well?
1: Mum will be at both shows. My parents are divorced, but they can get along, so... Mum will be at both shows, so we have to preserve her. We'll put her in the tank overnight and make sure she's all right.
0: And Ricky at both shows?
1: Ricky at both shows. So, yeah, South Aussies are in for a treat if you can get to either the Wheat Sheaf Hotel or the Three Brothers, which I love. I love that venue.
0: Get onto it, people. Becky with two C's, Cole.com. I don't know even how we're going for time, but I'm pretty sure my time might be up. I just wanted to ask you the most important question. Who do you barrack for in the AFL?
1: Adelaide Crows. All the way since 1991, I was an ambassador for so many years. I'm already going to two games this year. I'll go to Gather Round with Kim Warner when he comes back from Austin. And when my dad's here for that same time, we're going to watch the Crows absolutely annihilate St Kilda on that weekend. So, yeah, big Crows fan, always have been. I'm an old mate of Matty Nix as well, and I think he's done an amazing job.
0: I hope your team does win, but we can't be friends now.
1: Are you Port?
0: I'm Richmond.
1: Oh, look, that's okay. As long as you're not Port Power. No, I'm joking. I don't mind Port Power fans. One of my dear friends, Amber Joy Poulton, is married to an old Port Power player, so I had to sort of go, all right, they can play okay sometimes, all right?
0: All right.
1: I just think we're all going to be okay as long as we hold hands and hate Collingwood together.
0: Yeah, exactly right. My team, you know, they were not even rating last night. I tipped them and they almost did it.
1: I was at the grand final when you annihilated Crows, so don't get me started. That was your night. All power to you. But it was like a wake. Going to the Crows event after that game, that was like a wake. I never want to feel that ever again.
0: No. So sorry. No, I'm sorry.
1: Thanks. Yeah, you're not sorry.
0: I'm sorry. Well, it's been so wonderful chatting to you, Becky, and getting to know you a little bit better. We will definitely see you at one of the South Australian gigs. I'll see you down the front.
1: I hope so. Wear your bikini.
0: Yeah, all right. You're going to give me the money, honey. Show me the money. We wish you all the best with the single and the new album and the tour. Oh, and the new album's available on vinyl too.
1: Yes, vinyl release in a couple of weeks' time, but the same website, beckycole.com, you can order yourself a vinyl. I'll sign it for you. And it's my first ever time on vinyl.
0: Oh, wow.
1: And so, yeah, I just got the test presses the other day, and it sounds good. So amazing putting a needle on your own work. It's pretty cool.
0: Yeah, love a bit of vinyl. Thanks again.
1: Nice to chat to you. I'll see you at the weedy.
0: Yeah.
2: Bye. Still rocking the podcast with that radio chick, Cheryl Lee.
0: Well, let's go out with it, shall we? Brand new song from Becky Cole. It's hilarious. It's called Shit Magnet from her brand new album, Through the Haze.

You're throwing grenades like miniature love bombs. You got the charm, you got the talk. In this quaint romantic restaurant, I'm twirling at my fork. You're grandiose and egotistic.

You're with Cheryl Lee, that radio chick. Thank you so much for joining me on the Still Rocking It podcast. Hope to catch you again next time. 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
1: Kate Sobrano and the Ministry of Fun with Stairway to Heaven. And now, The House is a Rockin' by Sky Blue and Stephen Houck. And then Great Balls of Fire, live version by Jimmy Barnes.

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1: Cheryl Lee, Up Down Under, Radio Adelaide. 1 hour down, 1 hour to go. She's So Fine by the Yeezy Beats. 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

Thank you for joining us today on Up Down Under on Radio Adelaide. You're with me, Cheryl Lee, and there's plenty of great music to come. In Your Car by the Dugites, followed by Come On Let's Do It by Old Rockers, Old 55, and then a song called Old Rockers by Swanee.

Here we go. Here's three from some old rockers, the Angels, with their version of ZZ Top's LaGrange. Then Rose Tattoo, Sweet Love, and, you know, favourites of mine, Chisel with HQ54 Monroe. Thanks for sticking with us. 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

range. You know what I'm talking about. Just let me know if you wanna go to that home out on the range. They got a lot of nice girls out there.

Michael, we have a set list about cars and rock and roll without Ted Mulry Gang, Jump in My Car. Then we've got It's a Long Way to the Top if you want a rock and roll. No rock and roll show without some Akka Dakka. And then The Loved One by The Loved Ones. This is Up Down Under. This is Radio Adelaide and you're with me, Cheryl Lee, through until midnight. Coming up later in the show, he's sexy, he's sensual, but he's also very spiritual. We've got the man of the moment, the man on the spot, Marcus Hemmants, for this week's Sexy Six-Pack Gig Guide. If it's happening in South Australia, Marcus is the man.

0: like to welcome back into the Zoom room today, Marcus. Thank you so much for joining us. You've been in Bali. I've been to 100th birthday celebrations interstate. Barry's uncle turned 100, so father of five, and I took the five over to Country Victoria for the weekend's festivities. And here we are again.
1: Oh, love. It's been a good couple of weeks, but we did miss out on some really good stuff I was going to tell you about, but that's all in the past now. What I've got to tell you about this week is exceptional. We're going to be covering off May 10 to the 17th. My six-pack are total bangers. If you thought my six-pack in the past was sweaty and messy, you ain't this lot, baby.
0: Hit me with that sexy
1: six-pack. Okay, let's go. So on Friday the 15th of May at the Gov, none other than James Rain doing the Fall of Crawl. And guess who his support is?
0: Tell me.
1: None other than the 80s rock stars. Boom, Crash, Opera. Gonna be awesome. Can't even wait. I'm gonna be there for that one. Banging.
0: I'll see you down the front there. And poor James, he had to delay this tour for a little while for some health issues, but I think he's all good now.
1: He's all back in fine form and it's going to be a great night. Now let's go total contrast, because I love contrast in life. Without contrast, we have nothing. Could you imagine a roller coaster without ups and downs? If a roller coaster just went like that? So arts and entertainment should be that as well. Go out and do everything, because Cinderella by State Opera South Australia kicks off on the 7th of May, running right through until the 16th of May at Her Majesty's Theatre. Cinderella, this is going to be a beautiful piece of opera by the State Opera South Australia, so get along to that one. Ooh, okay, a bit of theatre for you now, my dear Cheryl Lee. The Importance of Being Earnest, that one's at Dunstan Playhouse, Adelaide Festival Centre, put on by State Theatre Company of South Australia. That's going to be huge, running from the 8th to the 30th of May, starring cabaret queen, punk rock goddess, Carla Lippis.
0: Yay! I love her.
1: Oh my goodness. The whole cast actually are exceptional. So get along to see The Importance of Being Earnest by the State Theatre Company of South Australia.
0: Yep, definitely. Going to be a goodie.
1: Are you ready for this Adelaide boy made good? And no, Cheryl, I'm not talking about Jimmy Barnes. Calm your farm. I'm talking about Guy Sebastian. Monday, 11th of May at the Entertainment Centre, Adelaide's golden child, Guy Sebastian, is returning to his hometown for an incredible tour based on his recent album that he just brought out. I think it was the end of last year or the beginning of this year. Get along to that one. Guy Sebastian, everyone, Entertainment Centre. Now, I love this band. Quirky, irreverent, exceptional, fun, provoking, all of those tick box things. Ukulele Death Squad, Essentially My Life is a Disaster tour, Saturday 16th of May at Lion Arts Factory. I love the Ukes. They're brilliant. Have you seen them before?
0: Not live, because, you know, they booked out at our Fringe all their performances, including the one on Popeye, so fast that I missed out.
1: Oh, honey. Okay, we need to do a double date for this one. 16th of May, Ukulele Death Squad. Get along, everyone. It's going to be a banger. Look, you know what? I love my Netflix. I love my YouTube and I love my Netflix. This show on Netflix is exceptional, and the guy behind it is coming to Adelaide with a chat show, which is going to be great. His name is Phil Rosenthal. His show is called Somebody Feed Phil. It's coming to Norwood Concert Hall Thursday, 14th of May, Phil Rosenthal's tour. Last time he was here was 2 years ago at Hindley Street Music Hall. He is now back. He's had another two seasons come out on Netflix. It's going to be a really good show. He's interesting. I don't know if you know this, but Phil Rosenthal, Cheryl Lee, was behind the TV show Everybody Loves Raymond. He was the writer.
0: There you go. I did not know that.
1: I know, he's a very talented man.
0: We loved that show.
1: Obviously an actor himself, but very much a documentarian as well. That is my sexy six pack. I'm excited. I'm going to pretty much get along to all of those ones. I'll pop them in my calendar. Cheryl Lee, what am I going to see you at?
0: Well, I've got tickets, I think it's Friday. No, I think it's Saturday. For the Bridgeway, off to see Angry Anderson and Rose Tattoo.
1: I love it.
0: As you would imagine. And also, talking of contrasts, I've just booked tickets for Pretty Woman.
1: That is going to be fun. Speaking of Pretty Woman, actually, if you get onto the On Your Mark marcus.au website, my dear. I've got a plethora of competitions you can win double passes for, including Pretty Woman, but also an MJ, a Michael Jackson show, The King of Pop, by a brilliant Australian artist who's just incredible, like Queensland, I think he's from. But there's so much more as well on there. I think there's about eight shows that you can win double passes for. Get onto that on yourmarcus.au, which is obviously the website. That's pretty much it for my week this week, but I will definitely be back with more for you next week with a good couple of surprises.
0: Excellent. We do love surprises. I've entered most of your competitions already, because even if I win one that I have tickets for, then I can share the love and bring some friends.
1: I believe in sharing the love. Cheryl Lee, if we've got one thing we can do every single day is get up and spread a bit of joy into the world. Are you with me?
0: Absolutely. Have a great week. Thank you so much. I'll see you next time.
1: You bet.
0: Same bat time, same bat channel.
1: See you, my darling. Big love. Much respect. Bye.
0: In honour of the Rosie Tats appearing at the Bridgeway tonight, let's have Rock and Roll Outlaw and one of the boys. Earlier today, we caught up with them in Crabtree Studios, so stay tuned for an upcoming up close and personal chat with Angry Anderson and a couple of other members of the band. This is Up Down Under. This is Radio Adelaide. You're with me, Cheryl.

0: Thank you so much for being with us on Up Down Under on Radio Adelaide today. I hope you enjoyed the chat.
1: The amazing Becky Cole, a South Australian lass who loves nothing better than performing in Adelaide. You can catch Becky and various members of her family appearing regularly at the Wheatsheaf Hotel. If you haven't seen her before, you're missing out. If you have, get out and about, see her again. Hear the songs from the new album Through the Haze and I Shall See You Down the Front.
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14: Who's Bill Murray?
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16: 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I'm a scientist.
17: This is exactly what the nerds want.
18: I think I got it, but just in case, tell me the whole thing again. I wasn't listening.
2: Hello, good morning, and welcome to Real Time for another week. Tristan with you here, and as always, the delightful Kat is alongside me.
14: Hello.
2: How are we doing?
14: I am wondering when summer is coming back.
2: Yeah, no, it's definitely gone.
14: Is it too soon to ask that question?
2: Only if you're Olaf.
14: Am I Olaf?
2: You're kind of Olaf adjacent.
14: I kind of am, aren't I? All right, well, I'm going to be doing what frozen things do in summer, and you can do the show.
2: Welcome to Real Time. I'm going to do... No.
14: That's how far you can get without me?
2: Yeah.
14: Oh, dear.
2: No. It's a partnership.
14: Absolutely, 100%. So Tristan and Olaf here with you this morning.
2: Yeah. Should be an interesting show. I'm keen to hear your thoughts on our film this week.
14: Are you?
2: Not really, but I don't have any other choice, really.
14: I'm not keen to hear my thoughts on this week. But no, I took one for the team, Tristan, and this week... We will be looking at The Devil Wears Prada 2.
2: Look, you say take one for the team, but did we both enjoy the first one?
14: Did you watch the first
2: one?
14: I
2: did. I quite enjoyed it.
14: I didn't.
2: Ah.
14: Okay. So, all right, I took one for me. I don't know.
2: I've not had a huge interest in a sequel, but a lot of people do, so.
14: Yeah, and look, it's topical. And it's a prominent film, and we try to look at the films that people want to know about, which does tend to be those big blockbuster films. I have a lot of opinions, and I haven't fully formed all of them, but we will be looking at it today.
2: That's usually how it goes. That's the whole purpose of Real Time, is for us to just form opinions on films within this hour and a half.
14: I just realised I'm wearing designer shoes.
2: Oh.
14: I mean, they're Skechers, but still.
2: Are Skechers designer shoes?
14: They're brand.
2: I'm also wearing designer shoes.
14: Yeah, okay. I feel a little bit dirty now.
2: Well, we'll be looking at The Devil Wears Prada 2 a little later on in the show.
14: I'm not wearing Prada. Does that mean that I'm not the devil?
2: Yes.
14: Because there's some debate.
2: Yeah, I get it. I don't think you're required to wear Prada. It's just a choice that the devil can make.
14: I mean, if I'm Olaf, I wouldn't really do well in the underworld, would I?
2: No.
14: No. So I can't be both, and I'd much rather be Olaf.
2: Yeah. Unless you're one of those demon snowmen from the film.
14: They're just misunderstood.
2: They are. They're quite sweet, actually.
14: Isn't its name Marshmallow? The big one?
2: It is now.
14: Yeah, I'm sure its name is Marshmallow.
2: Lovely.
14: Yeah. It has a little tiara. He's a sweetie pie. He's protective.
2: Tiffany? The tiara?
14: No, I think Ice Princess.
2: Ah, good.
14: Yeah.
2: And Prada?
14: Disney.
2: Yeah. The devil snowman wears Disney.
14: This is getting weird.
2: When does it not? So on the show today, we're going to be looking at Devil Wears Prada 2. Musically, I went to go get the Devil Wears Prada 2 soundtrack and I got thoroughly depressed and didn't want to do it.
14: Look, that's fair. Totally fair.
2: So we're going to do the original Devil Wears Prada, or the first Devil Wears Prada film soundtrack, because it's kind of cool.
14: It actually was. That is one big selling point that I do have for the first film. The music was pretty darn good.
2: Yeah, no, I quite enjoyed it and looked at it and went, cool, that's what we're doing today.
14: All right. Okay, so that's the show. We're going to be looking at Devil Wears Prada 2, and I'm going to have a lot of thoughts and feelings and opinions, and I don't know what all of them are yet.
2: Fair enough.
14: We're going to play some music that may or may not be good.
2: It's going to be good.
14: We're going to talk movie news, and it's Subscriber Fest. So if you like Radio Adelaide, I don't know if we're really selling it all that well right now. But, you know, if you believe in us and think that we can be better, consider becoming a subscriber. Jump on the website, radioadelaide.org.au. We'll give you more information on that later on in the show. And stay safe on the roads. And if you have forgotten about mum, well, part of me wants to say why, but you also might have your reasons.
2: Yeah.
14: So if you need to remember mum, go shopping. If you don't, we feel for you.
2: Yeah, that's it.
14: There's all kinds of family.
2: I'm always very lucky here at the station is that there's a flower truck that sets up across the road for all those big events.
14: Yep. On a Saturday morning, you are taken care of. And your wife is thrilled to hear that as she's driving around with your baby.
2: Yeah, no, she is at the moment. So.
14: How long was that labour?
2: I'm not going to go into it. Because then I have to bring up the story of how I fainted.
14: Well, if you didn't, I was going to.
2: Didn't let me, and still won't let me forget about it.
14: Hey, I did not mention that when I made your birth announcement on air.
2: Oh, thank you.
14: You're very, very welcome. But now we are.
2: Because my wife announces anytime she can.
14: Yeah, well, look, that's her right. She told me. And I will use it every chance I can.
2: But speaking of my wife, we're going to start things off with a little bit of Moby from the Devil Wears Prada soundtrack and Beautiful.

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4: Is that what we're doing here?
3: Yeah, I know. Who would have thought?
4: Oh, okay. I brought the wrong stuff.
3: Oh, dear. Yeah. I'm so sorry. What were you thinking?
4: Look, I was going to build a trench. I completely misunderstood your text this morning. I'm sorry. I'm confused.
3: Also explains the hole in the middle of the studio.
4: Look, they keep talking about making the place look nice. I thought I'd step in.
3: Fair enough.
4: I don't really know what I'm doing yet, but I'm making an effort, Tristan.
3: Look, as long as you've got confidence, who cares?
4: It's a start. Yeah.
3: Besides digging holes, what have you been watching this week?
4: Look, Tristan, we are moving into the colder months, mm-hmm. which irritates me. We know it's coming. It comes every year. That's totally fine. I just don't like it. Mm-hmm. I don't like the wind. I don't mind the cold so much. It makes it harder to get out of bed in the morning, but other than that, it's okay. You change out your wardrobe. I'm wearing a jumper today, but the wind really bothers me. But it does start to bring up this homebody kind of a vibe where you want to, you know, brew cider and plant legumes and sit by fires and just be kind of homey. And I think that it's the perfect time for a new feel-good television show. And Netflix has absolutely delivered with a new one from Zach Galifianakis, who has put out This Is a Gardening Show. It's not a gardening show. Let's put that out there first and foremost. But it is an absolutely wonderful and utterly feel-good show. It's definitely one of those happy place shows. And it's Zach who's just going on a bit of an adventure. All episodes are up. It's just the one season so far. I think it's only about 6 episodes. But essentially, he's going out and looking not so much at gardening as agriculture. And each episode is dedicated to a different fruit or vegetable. So we start with apples and go on to tomatoes. We look at mushrooms. We look at corn, root vegetables. And Zach is interviewing kids. First and foremost, he's gone off to a school, gathered up a bunch of elementary school students and just talks to them. As you would interview anybody with some really cutting edge questions, the 9-year-old who claims to have 11 children is questionable, but he just goes with it because he's a good interviewer. And then goes off and interviews particular experts in the field of growing apples or tomatoes or compost or various things that go on in the garden, but not gardening per se. They have, you know, every generation, much like Highlander, there's a gardening show expert. We had Don Burke and we've got Costa, and it's possible that Zach Galifianakis is trying to move into that territory, but he's not going to tell you how to prune your azaleas or anything like that. Does one prune azaleas? I have no idea. I can't even think what an azalea looks like off the top of my head. Don't come at me, gardening people. This is not a gardening show.
3: That was last week.
4: We're talking about a gardening show. I know. How perfect would this have been to have talked about last week?
3: But I had a little plant. Aww. They were giving out free plants, so I had a little plant at the show.
4: I didn't get a little plant. I had to go off and be at work. Anyway, where am I going?
3: What are you talking about? You were definitely there.
4: Look, I may have briefly dropped by for a little cameo appearance, and then I went back to work.
3: The magic of radio.
4: Ta-da! How am I in two places at once? Magic. The point being, Zach Galifianakis is going off. He's doing an interview show, but he's out in the wild, and it's just this lovely revisit to the retro style of documentary television shows, even to the theme song, which is Something in the Air, that just brings you back to this, like, it's like sitting down and you just feel like an episode of The Good Life is going to come on afterwards, and maybe to The Manor Born. It's that kind of an era and style and colouring to the show that just feels so homey and so heartfelt. And it's so sincere. It's edited in a way that seems like there's no editing whatsoever. They leave the bloopers in, they make up bloopers, the kids just do whatever the hell they want and Zach just goes with it. Zach does whatever the hell he wants and the kids just go with it. It's chaos in a really, really kind of sleepy, laid back sort of let's go and grow tomatoes kind of a way.
3: Yeah.
4: That is just really beautiful and nurturing and informative. I've learned about all kinds of corn and the evolution of corn and like what corn originally was and what it's turned into. Can't remember what original corn was called, but there is a corn expert on one of the episodes. Learned a little bit about tractors. Gained a huge amount of respect for Zach Galifianakis, who I never disrespected, but this is the first time that I've really seen him doing something that isn't him doing his Hollywood personality. Between Two Ferns, fantastic interview show, and he does make a cute little reference to it when he's wandering around in a forest foraging for mushrooms and saying it's nice to be between ferns again. but he's definitely doing his schmaltzy interview persona in that show. And then we've got his characters in various films and television that he does. Whereas here, it's just him being him, and he's talking about his kids and his pets and how much he loves the garden and what he does in his garden versus what these people do in theirs. And he's throwing in his really silly kind of abstract humour that makes it really funny to watch, but in a really heartfelt, nurturing kind of a way. And it's just, there is just something so peaceful about watching this show. You don't have to be a gardener. I'm absolutely not a gardener. Things keel over and die if I look at them, which is a shame because I've gone through phases where I've desperately wanted to grow things and I've loved plants to death, and I will sit and sing to them and they just die, and it's really, really, really depressing. I just lost my last kitchen bathroom windowsill plant, and I'm having some feelings about it, Tristan.
3: Oh, dear.
4: But you don't need to be a gardener and you don't need to be an expert, and it's not a show aimed at gardening experts. It's aimed at just telling people about these things that are so important to us, and the overall message being that we need this knowledge and we need these plants going forward. We have a future that is fairly uncertain and everything is in a state of flux, but we need to make sure that things like tomatoes and apples and corn continue to be grown because this is how we're going to survive, and this is the long-reaching effects of this kind of agriculture on society but also on the environment itself. So there is absolutely a really powerful message to be had without beating you over the head with it. It's just sweet and funny and silly, and you learn something when you're not really paying attention, and that's a really beautiful thing.
3: Yeah, what is surprising is absolutely everything that you are saying in relation to Zach Galifianakis. When you started with Zach Galifianakis, my mind went one place, and nothing against him, but I really enjoy his style of humour. I really enjoy his comedy.
4: See, I don't.
3: But kind of heartwarming and important, and these are things I wouldn't have expected from a Zach Galifianakis project.
4: Exactly, and I didn't really fully recognise him when we sort of watched the automatic, you know, when you put on Netflix and you hover on something, it automatically starts playing, and I was sitting there going, is that Zach Galifianakis? Like, what are we getting a gardening show out of him for? And I really had no idea what to expect, but we sat down and watched it and watched it and watched it and watched it, and we've run out of episodes, and I'm really quite sad about it because, yeah, as I say, you absolutely love his style of comedy. I can see what he's doing. It's very clear that he's a very smart, very intelligent man, very talented musically, and we do see a little bit of that in the show as well. But to be able to see this down to earth side of him, I think is the absolute best part of the series. And everybody that I have spoken to about it, I was talking to my dentist about this last week, and he was going, wait, like, Zach Galifianakis, I'm like, yes, is doing a show. And for that matter, Netflix has another show, and I can't remember the name of it, but Zac Efron is doing a show about sustainability and mostly looking at like sustainable housing and sustainable living, but it kind of goes hand in hand, which I haven't watched, but I just saw it on Netflix last night. And they've got these really interesting shows that they're putting out that are so informative and intriguing and just draw you in from these people that you wouldn't expect to be doing this style of show. But it is just so grassroots and wholesome that I sincerely, sincerely hope that we're going to get another 55 episodes. I think about, like, Jeremy Clarkson did Clarkson's Farm, which was kind of cool, but it was very much Clarkson being Clarkson. But then you look at James May, they all go hand in hand. He did the series James May Can't Cook, which was him learning how to cook, and by the end of the series actually became quite a good cook, and now they can't do the show anymore because it kind of defeated the purpose of the show. But it's that really sweet, I'm just here because this is something that interests me and I want you to come along for the ride with me and we're going to learn some things together and it's going to be really fun, seems to be the whole message of it. And Zach Galifianakis just really likes being out in the garden. Right. And I don't know how much of it is filmed at his house. I think some of it is. Most of it is out on the road and hanging out with the kids and going to other people's farms. But I do believe the establishing shots are actually in his yard. And he's got ducks hanging out, or chickens, and various other animals. And he has his own brand of, well, not brand, but he has his own compost that he makes to fertilize. And he just, this is something that is important to him. And I kind of want to see what happens if we put him and Nick Offerman together doing some kind of men's survivalist show, or not even survivalist, but some kind of wholesome men's show while Nick Offerman builds furniture and Zach Galifianakis brings in the produce. And I just, I want to see that show.
3: Like, it just, it still baffles me, and I'm very troubled that society has gotten to a point that Zach Galifianakis needs to make something wholesome.
4: I just love that he has, because, normally he's not a draw card for me. I go, yep, he's good at what he does. I'm not interested. He's unarguably the best thing about the Hangover films, but he's not my style of performer. But I do respect when he kind of steps outside and does something else. And I go, okay, there is something there. Yeah, he's got a little niche that he does that I'm not really into. But every now and again, he does something else. And he has 100% done something else here, and something else again that I'd never seen from him before. And I'm so thrilled that he did it.
3: Yeah.
4: So if you haven't watched it yet, if you're in the camp of, oh, I'm not into Zach Galifianakis, this is not the Zach Galifianakis that we're used to. If you're like, oh, I'm not a gardener, this is not about gardening. This is about appreciating what ends up on your table at the end of the day and learning a little bit about that as well, which is really interesting without feeling like an educational documentary. But you're going to get one all the same. I recommend it so much. I haven't had something this wholesome and feel-goody probably since Nailed It. Absolutely love it, and I really hope we get a second season. And I want an offshoot with him and Nick Offerman doing stuff together.
3: Look, I am putting that one on my list. It sounds really intriguing.
4: I think you would love it. And I kind of felt like I had to race to do this show before you.
3: Well, no.
4: So the fact that you haven't watched it really surprises me.
3: Again, society-wise, it's a lot easier for you to do that because I don't have all the streamings anymore.
4: True.
3: I'm having to pick and choose because the world is a crap show.
4: Look,
3: and
4: I think you
3: should. I
4: can't
3: have all of the streamings.
4: You shouldn't have all of the streamings. I think that's ridiculous.
3: Yeah.
4: And I respect that you pick and choose. I maintain I have none. I just watch what Mr. Panda has. And I often think, you know, if we were to go our separate ways, would I end up with any streaming services? And I genuinely don't know.
3: Yeah.
4: But I continue to be pious about that because I don't have any.
3: Yeah, but it is one of those things that there's now kind of shows that are building up in these various platforms that I want to see but I haven't seen yet. That's kind of adding to the little Netflix button bucket. And I think when it kind of gets to the top, then I'll kind of switch my buckets around.
4: I really, really respect your discipline, and I have attempted to get Mr. Panda on board with it as well, and he just can't be bothered, I think is how they get most people.
3: It is not being disciplined. It is fighting back.
4: Right.
3: That is my opinion of streaming services. services at the moment is when they started out, they were a consumer first platform. Uh-huh. They were making it easier for consumers.
4: Uh-huh.
3: It took off, and the switch has happened where it is no longer platforms for the consumers. It's platforms for the companies themselves to make money, and it is no longer a convenience to the consumer.
4: I was watching something and I genuinely can't remember which streaming service it was. It might have been Amazon Prime. But I forgot that I was watching a streaming service and I went to change the channel because there were so many ads.
3: Yeah.
4: And I forgot that I was even watching something that I had selected because there were so many ads in it. Yeah, I 100% agree with you. And that's why I don't have any streaming services, because I don't agree with their message and their intentions. But if Netflix are going to do different things, like this is a gardening show, there's hope there.
3: Yeah. Yeah.
4: But I, tread carefully, and I 100% respect your decision to fight back, and I think more people should do it.
3: From a content perspective, I think streaming services are doing a lot of really good things, but separating the creative with the consumer side of things, it is the business practices that I disagree with at the moment.
4: I like it. I like that you disagree with things. This is good. So this is a gardening show. If you do want to jump into the dark side, it is up on Netflix. It's not a hugely long season. It's like 5, 6, 7 episodes. That's it. I can't tell you exactly how many, but it's very, very sweet and very digestible watching.
3: Nice.
4: Check it out. What have you been watching, Tristan?
3: I have also been watching a comedy series, but a little bit closer to home. So a new Australian comedy series that is out on ABC, caught it on iView, and that is Bad Company.
4: Okay, I have heard about this, but haven't delved into it yet.
3: This is a new project from Anne Edmonds, the comedian Anne Edmonds. She's teaming up with Kitty Flanagan for this one.
4: Like, I'm there.
3: Yeah. I was there to begin with, but it is kind of a little bit in my wheelhouse. So it's looking at a theatre company. So Anne Edmonds plays the creative director of a theatre company. She is loud, she is brash, she is creative, she is artistic. She is running a theatre company that is not financially doing all that well. So in comes Kitty Flanagan's character, who comes from the business world. He's a bit of a fixer, and he has to take over as CEO and try and get this theatre company to start being financially successful. So it is a bit of different worlds and different personalities combining, poking a little bit of fun at the kind of artistic and theatre community at the same time.
4: See, I've just Googled while you're talking Bad Company ABC, and I've got some kind of investigative, potentially reenactment of the Bridgewater 4 murder case in the 1970s.
3: Yeah, it's not that.
4: Yeah, so ABC needs to pay a bit of attention when it approves shows about whether or not it already has a show by that name in its lineup.
3: Yeah, no, I think there's a few kind of Bad Company TV shows. Yeah. I think there's even a production company called Bad Company.
4: Yeah, that would make sense. Yeah.
3: But no, this is a new Australian one from the ABC. Anne Edmonds is the kind of writer creator behind this one, and is being very Anne Edmonds-y. In this one, intriguing. I kind of really liked the promos and how they were selling it. It's a story that kind of aligns with all of my interests. Love the work that Kitty Flanagan's been doing. In particular, Fisk is just a stroke of genius and just such a clever show. And was hoping that this would be kind of along those lines. There's 2 episodes out at the moment, and for me, it's falling a little flatter than Fisk, which is a slight disappointment.
4: Mm.
3: Not going to say it's bad just yet, but it is a show that is heavily reliant on stereotypes and is kind of a little egregious in poking fun at the theatre community,
4: which needs
3: to be made fun of. I think there's a lot of kind of meaty things in there, but it seems a little mean-hearted from the outset.
4: It sounds to me, and again, I haven't watched it, but as you say that, I immediately think about Glee and how it started out as an in-joke, and this is what it was like if you were part of this group, ha, ha, ha, remember this. without making it clear that it's from the inside looking out, not the outside looking in. Mm. And, you know, you can joke about it when you're part of it, but if you're not part of it, you shouldn't be making the same jokes. Is that...
3: Yeah, a little bit. I don't think it's quite as bad as that. And I think it's going to get to a point that it will kind of make that switch. And you can kind of tell how this story is going to go. You've got kind of these opposites that are kind of fighting against each other, but you can see that through the progress of the series, it'll be, oh, no, each of them need to make some compromises here, and when they start working together and respecting one another, things will start working and things will improve. But with the first couple of episodes, it's definitely that kind of clash of cultures and clash of stereotypes that is providing the humour. That being said, there are a lot of, like, really interesting and nice moments in the shades of grey in this that provide a lot of hope for me. It's the thing that I think was so successful about Fisk was that the characters themselves were so complex and relatable. There were kind of stereotypes in there, and you could kind of align each of those characters with people that you might know. But there was a lot of kind of heart and something interesting about those characters, and something kind of relatable and authentic. And I think it's that authenticity that I'm not finding with this show from the outset.
4: Mm.
3: These characters, while funny and while Ann Emmons is a really kind of over-the-top creative artistic director, I'm not finding there to be a lot of authenticity within that character. Similarly with Kitty Flanagan, who's playing the very straight-laced numbers person, not finding a lot of authenticity with some of the broader jokes that they're making with the show. But again, it is those shades of grey that you see some really interesting things come out, and I'm hoping as the series goes on, it plays a little bit more with that. There's a lot of potential, I think, with this series, and I really enjoy the people being involved in it. And we've got Kitty Flanagan and Ann Edmonds, who are just absolutely incredibly, very funny women in the industry. And I think there is the potential of something really great here, and I'm hoping, and I think it can come out from the rest of the series, but time will tell.
4: Okay, well, we will keep an eye out and see what unfolds.
3: Yeah, yeah. But again, it's an Australian comedy. I feel like I'm being a bit too harsh on it, but I think there's, yeah, as I said, potential there, and I think it's something we should still be supporting.
4: I don't think there's anything wrong with holding Australian television to a high standard.
3: Yeah.
4: Gone are the days where we can go, oh, well, it's a lower budget because it's local. No, we have proven time and time and time again that Australian content can absolutely eclipse anything that's made overseas with the right people involved with it and the right ideas. And so to expect less or to forgive more, I don't think is doing the Australian entertainment industry a service.
3: Yeah, and again, Kitty Flanagan's involved in this, and she has done tremendous work with Fisk that has gone on to national and international acclaim.
4: Yeah. Having said that, we are part of Australian entertainment, and we've never promised anything more than we give. So don't hold us to any other higher standard than what you're getting right now, because that's all we got.
3: Yep. So support the ABC and Bad Company from Ann Edmonds, but also support Radio Adelaide. 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
4: Oh, fantastic.
3: This month. 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
4: That's so great that we now have that monthly option. That's really, really wonderful. Are we allowed to say special thanks in particular to those people who have subscribed because of Real Time? Because
3: yes,
4: we do know you're out there, and we thank you, and we've thanked you in the past, and we will continue to thank you.
3: Yes.
4: Really appreciate your ongoing support. It makes a huge difference knowing that we've got people who listen to and enjoy the work that we do on the show.
3: Yeah, and when you subscribe, you can put through the shows that you're listening to, and you can put through a little message for us as well. We're putting them on the wall for this month, so our presenters can see all of the love from our illustrious community.
4: And we just ask that if you can't make the message nice, at least make it constructive.
3: That's it.
4: Yeah.
3: That's it. 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
4: Absolutely. 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
3: Shall we jump into a bit more music?
4: Yes.
3: We are playing music from The Devil Wears Prada. Going to be looking at the sequel a little later on in the show. But right now we're going to go to Fountains of Wayne and All Kinds of Time.

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0: 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Star in the Arts not coming up at 12:30. Instead, we are going to be going along to the City of Unley's Festival of Rice. We're going to be live from there all afternoon, so definitely stay tuned after Real Time for that. But right now, we're going to check out what's happening in Hollywood.
5: I'm really worried about the rain and the rice. I guess being cold rain, it's probably going to be okay. But, you know, you put too much rice in a saucepan. Like, can you imagine?
0: Yeah, no, I trust the people down there. They're the experts at rice. If I was being involved, yeah, no, it would be very dangerous.
5: Hmm. Anyway, moving on. You said we're heading out to Hollywood. Tristan, a couple of years ago now, Julia Cox wrote a script for a really fantastic film called Naiad. Got some great attention at the Oscars for Annette Bening and for Jodie Foster. I really, really enjoyed the film. And she is now stepping out of the writer's chair and into the directorial chair for the very, very, very first time. Black Bear and Artist Equity are both going to co-finance Julia Cox's directorial debut. It is called A Woman in the Sun. So absolutely fantastic all-star female cast announced for this one, including the likes of Renee Zellweger, Mia Threpleton and Sissy Spacek, which is really, really, really, really cool. So it follows a month in the life of Claire Keating, a bartender on Nantucket and part of the island's dwindling middle class. When her mother gets sick and her daughter moves home, Claire's world cracks open. Both fragile and tough, Claire must reckon with her past and take ownership of her future. So this is going to be a multi-generational story exploring beauty, agony, hilarity of loving people deeply. So I'm assuming Sissy Spacek is going to be the matriarch, Renee Zellweger, her daughter, Mia Threpleton, Renee Zellweger's daughter. That is my guess. I could be completely wrong on that, and I am totally fine with that. Renee Zellweger is going to be producing this one alongside Carmela Casanelli for the Big Picture Company. Kim Roth, Greg Germantine are also co-producers. And they're getting together about September to get filming happening on this one. So I'm really excited about this one. Naiad was such a fantastic script to see what she's able to do in the director's chair is really exciting. Ben Affleck, obviously CEO of Artist Equity, is on board with this one. Tremendous partner in Black Bear, which Artist Equity are really, really thrilled about. So looking at just finding a meaningful way to invest in filmmakers at every stage of their journey, and I'm always really keen to see up-and-coming artists coming up there, and that's something that Artist Equity have always done really, really, really, really well. They're going to be distributing that in North America, the UK, Canada, via Elevation Pictures. How it's going to make its way to Australia at this stage, I don't really know, but I will be keeping an eye out for it. But both Black Bear and Artist Equity do tend to eventually distribute to Australia as well. So keep an eye out for it. A Woman in the Sun. I think it's going to be a heartfelt one, probably good for next Mother's Day.
0: Love it.
5: Yep, keep an eye out.
0: New one coming out from Jonathan Bailey, who is a star, is definitely rising at the moment.
5: Most definitely. I think, did he get Sexiest Man in the World or something for People magazine?
0: He's got the sexiest man in my heart.
5: You don't even watch Bridgerton, do you?
0: No, but he. I have a thing for Corn and Scarecrows.
5: Look, that's fair.
0: he definitely was a kind of breakout star from the Bridgerton series, went on to do Wicked, also did Jurassic World.
5: Let's forget that he was involved with that.
0: Yeah. He's lining up some pretty impressive projects, and his next one is going to be alongside Natalie Portman, which I think is a really interesting pairing.
5: That works.
0: Yeah. So they're going to be doing a new film called Pumping Black from director Mimi Cave, who did the film Fresh, and we'll be launching this one in Cannes. The film is going to be looking at the world of cutthroat, the cutthroat world of competitive cycling, which sounds really intriguing.
5: Hmm.
0: So it's going to be following Bailey as a cyclist, I'm assuming, who is finding himself aging out of the sport. He's taken under the wing by Andrea, a character called Andrea, who I assume is going to be played by Natalie Portman, who's going to be who is a doctor driven for her own thirst for victory and power. And we'll be looking at them racing through the Tour de France and taking some dark measures to protect the secrets that are going on. So it feels very much like Black Swan, but with bikes.
5: I was thinking more along the lines of American Flyer, that cycling film with, was it Kevin Costner as the older brother who has a terminal illness and is tracking down his younger brother to take over the family legacy of being cycling superstars.
0: Yeah.
5: It's actually a pretty good film. I think Ray Dawn Chong is the love interest in that one. It's been a very long time since I've watched it. I'm just going flashbacks in the back of my head, but I think she is.
0: But certainly sounds like a really intriguing premise and from a very talented group of people.
5: Hmm. I like that.
0: Yeah.
5: Talented group of people is always very exciting. And yeah, Natalie Portman, Jonathan Bailey have both proven themselves.
0: And then some. So Pumping Black going to be launching at Cannes, and I'm sure we'll see it in cinemas before too long.
5: Mm-hmm. Tristan, all talk at this year's Oscars was around Chloe Zhao and in particularly Jessie Buckley for their work together on Hamnet. Jessie Buckley took home the Best Actress Oscar and 100% deserved it. I would not be surprised if she gets tapped again this year for Maggie Gyllenhaal's The Bride. My God, she was stupendous in that film.
0: Mm.
5: I don't know if it's going to be eligible for Oscars contention. We'll have to wait and see closer to the time. But I would not be surprised if she, A, gets nominated, B, wins the second time in a row. She was just absolutely stupendous. But she and Paul Mescal did really interesting work in Hamnet. That is a film that is still kind of circulating around in my head in a way that a lot of the other big films last year didn't do, with the exception of Sinners, of course, because it was amazing. But I'm focused on Hamnet at the moment because Jessie Buckley and Paul Mescal are teaming up again, which is bound to get a whole lot of attention from absolutely everybody. But the really cool thing is they are teaming up with writer-director Ben Zeitlin for their new film Hold Onto Your Angels. Now, Tristan, you are a little bit of a fan of Zeitlin, or if not by name, for their 2012 film Beasts of the Southern Wild.
0: Oh,
5: I remember
0: so
5: you were a massive fan of that film. But the good news is they're heading back to the bayou.
0: Mm.
5: So this should be absolutely right up your alley. So Mescal and Buckley are going to be playing characters described as a hellbound outlaw, sounds a lot like The Bride, and a ferocious shepherd of lost souls, sounds like a lot like a character in Hamnet. I actually don't know who's playing who. But they fall into a catastrophic love as their crumbling bayou paradise drags them under. Sounds a lot like Heathcliff and Kathy on the moors, which is an analogy that I absolutely hate to make because I can't stand Wuthering Heights, but that sort of perilous landscape as a metaphor for a love story definitely resonates there. But Hold On To Your Angels is the film, and Zeitlin themselves is describing it as the most impossible love story ever witnessed, an outlaw romance for the end of America set on the crumbling edge of South Louisiana. Now, Zeitlin's been dealing with this story and wanting to tell it since Pam Harper walked on to audition for Beasts of the Southern Wild 17 years ago, so they've absolutely been working on this. It's a love letter to an endangered way of life and a rallying cry for empathy across a fractured planet. My heart hurts just reading the synopsis, Tristan. I don't know if I'm going to survive the film.
0: Look, it was the same with Beasts of the Southern Wild. It's definitely the kind of folky vibes to it, and definitely kind of tugging on those heartstrings.
5: Yeah, terrified. Jesse Buckley and Paul Mescal, both fantastic actors, both known for very, and I say this in a positive way, it's often used negatively, but in a positive way, both known for very melodramatic performances, and thus I think absolutely perfect additions to this particular cast and to be able to tell Zeitlin's story. Plan B is producing it, and they do fantastic work, and it fits in really well with the style of storytelling that Plan B tends to get on board with. Beasts of the Southern Wild was absolutely beautiful. The Plan B reps are referring to that as a cosmic sorcery, and absolutely no doubt that Hold On To Your Angels is going to have a similar effect with Zeitlin at the helm, with Jesse Buckley and Paul Mescal, and the amazing powerhouse chemistry that those two have. Like, one of them will happily push the other off a cliff, and whoever, if they survive the fall, they'll thank them. Like, they are both just so incredibly powerful, domineering actors that would work well off each other, that I think we're going to see something absolutely devastating in all the best ways. I need to kind of brace myself now and stay braced till the film comes out.
0: Certainly intriguing.
5: Yeah, keep an eye out for Hold On To Your Angels. Maybe wait till streaming so you can watch it while also hiding under your bed.
0: Love it.
5: Yeah.
0: We've had a bit of an announcement of Sean Levy doing stuff. Really interesting director. Has had a few kind of big things in the past couple of years. Of course, he just finished up with Stranger Things. He did a lot of directing work on the series there. Also, his last big film was Deadpool and Wolverine that got all kinds of money.
5: Brought Iris back onto the charts.
0: but has been involved in Night at the Museum and Free Guy and Cheaper by the Dozen. So kind of a solid director, and has been doing a lot of announcements over the past year or so. Has a lot of projects getting lined up. We've got Boy Band with Ryan Reynolds. We've got Starman. We've got Dungeons & Dragons film. We've got the Star Wars Starfighter that he's doing with Ryan Gosling. He's filling up his plate, and he's adding another one to his list, a sci-fi film, because he seems to be doing a lot of sci-fi as well, Somewhere Out There, going to be doing that one for Netflix. And interestingly, it is not an adaptation of anything. It is a spec script from Max Tax, which unfortunately is a very kind of rare thing in Hollywood nowadays, that you say that a director is going to be working on a spec script.
5: Yeah, absolutely.
0: He's also going to be producing this one as well. The premise of this one is a little bit of an emotional sci-fi one, which of course we had with the Adam project that he did. But it's going to be looking at a grieving father who, after losing his wife, sends a message out into the stars, and the stars start to talk back.
5: I think that's what they call psychosis.
0: Maybe. Who knows? No word on who is going to be performing in this one, but we do know that Sean Levy is going to be directing it, and this is something definitely in his wheelhouse.
5: Yeah, absolutely. As soon as you say it, I go, yeah, that does sound an awful lot like the Adam Project in vibe. Yeah. All right, well, he's going to be busy and not sleep for a while. Good for him.
0: So a lot of interesting projects this weekend.
5: Yeah, a lot of independent films this week, which I'm absolutely thrilled about.
0: All about that.
5: Yeah. Very excited. We'll keep an eye out for absolutely all of them. Hold On To Your Angels, A Woman in the Sun. What's Sean Levy's new one called?
0: It is Somewhere Out There.
5: Cool. And the Jonathan Bailey project. I can only remember the ones that I talked about. But lots of good things to keep an eye out, and we will keep you posted on more of them. Should I eat my words, Tristan? There was an announcement this week that I don't think is fully newsworthy, but they have announced a sequel to the Michael Jackson biopic after I said on air that they probably wouldn't make one.
0: Yep.
5: Well, it's been popular enough that they're going to do it, and I really don't know how they're going to manage that.
0: Yeah, it's going to be an interesting one.
5: I've got questions.
0: Yeah.
5: You know what? Having thought about it, having had some distance from seeing the film and thinking about how the family were involved, but the fact that the rest of the Jackson 5 took a back seat in the first installment of the biopic, and it was very much about Michael and not about them, and weren't afraid to put some of their misgivings into the film. I do have a little bit more faith in how they're allowing the story to be adapted, but the sequel is going to be getting into the really scary, controversial stuff, and I'm just not sure how that's going to go down with them, if they're going to be too protective or if they're not going to be protective enough is the other question that you could ask.
0: Look, either way, it's going to produce something interesting.
5: Yeah, concerning.
0: Something else that is interesting is Devil Wears Prada 2, which we're going to be looking at next on the show. But we are playing music from the Devil Wears Prada 1 soundtrack because it's much more interesting and I like the songs better.
5: Just the Devil Wears Prada.
0: Just the it's not Devil Wears Prada 1?
5: No. When they release a sequel, they don't go back and change the title. It's just Devil Wears Prada.
0: Yeah.
5: Wish I'd talked about the 4:30 movie and what have you been watching this week, because this is basically us reiterating that same dialogue.
0: Yep.
5: But we'll do that next week.
0: But we're going to go to another song from Devil Wears Prada, the first movie in the series, is its official title. And how come?

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1: 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Just a reminder, at 12:30, not Star in the Arts today, but we are going to be going live to the Festival of Rice for the City of Unley. So if you're headed down there today, pop on past the Radio Adelaide peeps and say a big hello. I know they're running around getting everything together for the few hours of broadcasting that we're going to be doing from there this afternoon. So head along there or just listen along here on Radio Adelaide. But right now, you're listening to Real Time. We like doing movies.
2: We sure do.
1: And I'm intrigued to see if you're going to like talking about this one, Kat.
2: Well, am I going to like talking about it, or am I going to talk about liking it?
1: Yeah.
2: That is the question.
1: One of those.
2: The Devil Wears Prada 2 is open. It opened in cinemas just over a week ago. We couldn't

0: cover it last week, because what kind of people would we be looking at a film like Devil Wears Prada 2 at EnviroFest? But it has hit cinema screens. The time has come to talk about it. Let's have a little bit of a listen, and I'll give you all the goss.
1: So I used to have your job. Got to go to Paris Fashion Week. A bunch of pieces from the Chanel collection that year.
2: You still have all of it?
1: No, I gave it away.
2: What? Would have been a bit much for a newsroom.
1: This is you.
2: Oh!
1: Who gives away Chanel? I'm feeling
2: fab, I'm feeling free, I feel exceptional. You are here to help us through our current scandal. Click, click, click, click, everywhere. But I did not hire you, and all I need to do is bide my time until you fail. Won't you take the train, dear? Might show up late, might be on time. Just wait,
1: I'm coming. I'm going to make something of this job.
2: You could write a book.
1: The definitive Miranda Priestly expose.
2: May the bridges I burn light my way.
3: Wait, wait. Oh, that's not what you're wearing to the dinner.
2: That's all.
4: Fendi, we need that. The Brunello Cucinelli pants. Love those. And you definitely need an embroidered two-piece totem set, but not the terracotta because you're so pale.
1: Oh my God, just hide a feeling for once, please.
2: I just love my job.
0: Tristan, 20 years since The Devil Wears Prada hit cinemas, a surprise hit at the time, but made household names of Emily Blunt, brought Meryl Streep to a new generation, cemented Anne Hathaway's rise. Stanley Tucci, who was already acting, but really brought him into that superstardom that he has enjoyed for the last 10, 15 years. 20 years, I suppose, if The Devil Wears Prada was the one that clinched it for him. Just a runaway success of a film. I am not the target audience of these films. I'm going to say that now. Yes, I identify as female, but I've spent the last few days since seeing the film really mulling over in my head what genre this film falls into, because it's not a romantic comedy.
5: No.
0: It's not really a comedy. It's not a drama. It's a chick flick. Like, that's the only thing I can put it into, and it doesn't sit well with me that it doesn't really fit into any of those other genres. But anyway, so I'm just putting that blanket disclaimer out there. This is not the style of film that I go for. I am not the person that this film was made for. So anything that I say, positive or negative, take with a grain of salt, because I'm not who the film was made for. 20 years since events have rolled on, everybody just loved The Devil Wears Prada. I have to be honest, I didn't mind it once I saw it. Hated certain parts of it, and I will get to that.
5: I think for me, I had fairly low expectations for it, so I think I was quietly impressed with what we got.
0: And ultimately, I think that is what it was. Absolutely loved the cast, and aesthetically, there is no denying that it's a beautiful film. Beyond that, every single character in the film is utterly, utterly, utterly deplorable. I do need to confess that I have read not only The Devil Wears Prada, but The Devil Returns, the sequel to The Devil Wears Prada. This particular film that we're talking about this morning, The Devil Wears Prada 2, is not an adaptation of the sequel to the book. Mm. So the books were written by Laura Weisberger, who worked as an intern at Vogue for Anna Wintour. It's the unspoken secret that this is all based about her time working there as an intern and the hell that she went through working in this industry. That was the success of Devil Wears Prada. They pressured her to write a second book, and the second book was pure fantasy. I'm going to spoil the second book because it's been out for 20 years at least. But Andy and Emily, reunite at a cooking class, launch a bridal magazine, Andy gets married, and then her new husband and Emily conspire to sell the magazine to Miranda Priestley. Mm. That is the second book. It is god-awful. Just absolutely horrendous on every possible level.
5: So you enjoyed it?
0: Absolutely hated it. Hated it. Made other people read it to see how bad it was, and they all agreed. Just awful, awful, awful book. So I was a little bit terrified when they announced that they were doing The Devil Wears Prada 2. A, because the first one wasn't for me. Two, because they could not possibly be making that book. No, they didn't. They threw it out and they wrote their own script. So nothing of that second book is in this particular film. Mm. They have a completely new plot, and this is 20 years on in Runway Magazine, looking at the fall of print media. And we have a moment where Runway is involved in a little bit of a scandal. They published a rather glowing feature on a fashion label, I guess, that turned out to be a sweatshop. Getting a whole lot of negative attention about that. Mm. And while they are in damage control, Andy, who has gone on to become a very successful globe-trotting real journalist, because that whole thing about real journalism is still very much an argument here, is fired by text just before receiving an award, uses her award acceptance speech, which obviously is blasted out over YouTube, to go on a tirade about how important journalism still is, gets herself a job back at Runway as the new features editor to help them out through this new scandal. And this is the new story that unfolds. And Andy is back working at Runway, that place that put her through pure hell that she quit less than a year into because it was absolutely, completely and utterly destroying her life. And she's back again. Possibly because her friends have suggested that maybe she could go in as a mole and write a tell-all book all about Miranda Priestley. Hmm. Sound familiar?
5: Yeah.
0: Maybe sounds like the first story? And then we come back to Runway. I'm not going to go anything further into spoiler territory, but that's the basic presentation of the film. And all of that unfolds in the first sort of 15, 20 minutes of the film. It's a very, very, very convenient setup. Here's a flurry of activity. And by the way, now we're back at Runway. Ta-da! Mm. But the crux of this film is not so much about everything being pretty and everything being high fashion and Andy being the laughable fish out of water in this high fashion world and how pretty it all is and everybody wants this. It's looking at the state of print media and how far it is going backwards, and magazines are shutting down and papers are selling up, and everything is in this state of online only, and it's whether or not something gets liked or retweeted as to whether it's considered a success or not. Mm. And journalism is a long forgotten art, and looking at the idea of fashion no longer being something that is entirely sustainable. So there is an effort that is being made to try and make this a little bit more of an accessible storyline. Yeah. And one of the questions that people had about the first film was about Andy's wardrobe and how she was getting minimum wage and wearing all these fabulous clothes. Now, to me, it kind of made sense that she was borrowing it from the wardrobe at the magazine. Mm. That was just what I always assumed. They hit that home really hard in this particular film. There's multiple mentions. She's wearing a blazer of her own that Nigel likes, and she talks about how she thrifted it and learned a little bit about how to get designer goods really, really cheaply. And then there's multiple scenes of him saying, I am loaning you this. You must give it back. Don't get it dirty. This is on loan from the magazine. This is on loan. I am loaning you this. You must return this to me. You can borrow this throughout the film, with some pretty go-nowhere moments of her accidentally spilling things on a dress that she desperately wanted, even though it didn't work in with Nigel's image as he redresses her, because apparently she's forgotten everything that she's learned. And apparently, even though she's gone off and struck out on her own as this big, powerful, successful journalist, she's back to just wanting Miranda's approval and is dressing up like a little Runway magazine girl again. Mm. I have issues with that.
5: Yeah.
0: I have big issues with that. We have the Nigel's going to dress Andy montage again, but we don't have the makeover idea that we had with the first one. It's just her him giving her some clothes so that she can go to the Hamptons. But her wardrobe has kind of settled out over the years, and so we don't have that transition that was really quite visually a big shift in the first film. We don't have that evolution that's going on, and we just have Andy kind of floundering as she tries to decide if she wants to be the runway girl again or if she likes her vests and her jeans. And the fashion, I got to say, is pretty bland in this film. There was a lot of talk before the film started about inclusion of body positive models. I didn't notice that.
5: Yeah.
0: The one scene that is at a runway show is very much glossed over. All of it is about Lady Gaga being the singer. There's a scene between Gaga and Miranda Priestley where they have a bit of a spat. Feels kind of pointless. And unfortunately, a lot of the film feels quite pointless. We've brought the band back together. Miranda is still running runway. She is a broken down character now. We had this really tough hitting, pulled no punches, absolute devil in the first film who was terrifying and commanding and made no apologies and took no prisoners and just did things the way that she wanted to do them and didn't explain herself and didn't mince words and just did her own thing. And now we have this woke world where, oh, there's a scene where she's hanging up her own coat because apparently HR made complaints about her throwing her coat at her assistant, and now she has to do her own, but she's this bumbling fool who's out of breath from fiddling and fussing with a coat that she doesn't know how to hang up. Mm. And just being kind of uncertain and spends a lot of time sitting slumped in chairs while her new husband, played by Kenneth Branagh, comforts her because he's a very, very, very sweet man. And how that dynamic plays out, we have no idea. Maybe she's a softer person because now she's met him. That's never really entertained. But we have these moments of Andy and Miranda having conversations that show the human side of Miranda. We don't want a human side to Miranda. Mm. She's a character that we're supposed to love to hate. And here we have just this person who is constantly being told that she can't do what she wants to do and just accepting it. That's not Miranda Priestley.
5: No.
0: Absolutely not. What is this? We also have Andy continuing to kowtow to her, even though there's no reason to anymore because she's no longer terrifying. But why does Andy still want Miranda's approval? These things bother me, Tristan. You've got Nigel, who's still working under Miranda 20 years later, even after she backstabbed him in the first film, still just kind of plodding along doing his own job, not branching out on his own as if he never had any possibility. That's not how the fashion industry works.
5: Yeah.
0: He would have moved on 6 times by now. There is a moment in the film where he does get his moment in the sun and he absolutely fumbles it and staggers reading off cue cards. Like, I just don't understand what they're doing with his character. Emily has moved on. She's working for Dior now, setting up their flagship store in New York, and is kind of looking to step into the Miranda role and be the new bitch of fashion, but is just kind of manipulative and unlikable in a bitchy kind of a way, not a powerhouse kind of a way. So everybody's kind of hateable, which was really much, very much the same for the first film. But the first film, everybody was hateable with a purpose. The friends were unsupportive of Andy's dreams, and that was awful. Miranda was a bitch. Nigel followed on after her and was moving in his own way. Emily had plans to move up in runway, and everybody's just kind of forgotten what they were doing. And that's really sad. But then they've taken that core group and they've added 35 other characters who don't fit in the film. Mm. So you have Irv, who's the head of Elias Clark, who owns Runway Magazine, who we did meet in the first film, who is trying to get Miranda under thumb. His son, who's being played by BJ Novak, is taking over the business and he's just a typical brat, and his purpose there really doesn't make any sense. You've got Miranda's two new assistants, number one being Simone Ashley, playing Amari, Simone Ashley from Bridgerton. Look, you got to have that first assistant who is above everything, but she doesn't have much to do. You've got the second assistant who is played by Caleb Heron, who we're getting a huge amount of attention from at the moment. We just talked about him a couple of weeks ago in the pizza movie. Is Charlie, who was the new Andy, as the second assistant, and he and Andy have their little conspiratorial conversations. One really interesting thing about the film is the space of runway is now, they've obviously been renovated iterations as they've shuffled things around, and there's a meeting room next to Miranda's office, which if you look at the outside of the building in the final shot makes absolutely no sense, but we'll let that go. And the assistants' desks have been shoved right against the wall, and Miranda's office is a little bit smaller as everything's just kind of been shoved into a corner as the magazine becomes less and less important. It's very interesting visual. It's very, very subtle. It's never really alluded to, but all of the space and all of the polished metal and the carpeting and all of the glamour of the offices is gradually being compressed down, and there's other spaces taking it over, and there's always activity going on around Miranda's sacred work area. That is absolutely the most interesting part of the film and is not alluded to at all. Andy has her own assistant as well. She has a love interest in the form of Patrick Bramall, Australia's very own Patrick Bramall, who is funny just by being in the film and is a fantastic character, but who absolutely slows down the film. There's absolutely no reason for him to be here. So they've thrown in double the cast, half the plot line, and just everybody's kind of dithering around. They're leaning on some old tropes from the first film. There's a moment at the beginning where Andy's walking through Central Park and a vendor's holding up two cerulean, are they cerulean belts, teal belts, and it's just so on the nose, this nod. The music's nowhere near as good. It's just falling really, really flat, Tristan.
5: It sounds like it's going down the lines of so many sequels and this nostalgic
0: thing.
5: Element of just doing it for fan service.
0: Absolutely. And we've had some stupendously good sequels, legacy sequels. The Karate Kid Legends that came out last year was absolutely fantastic. And then we have these really horrible tropey ones like Freakier Friday that came out last year as well and was just god-awful. This one, I'm not going to say it's god-awful. It's just pointless. Tracy Toms is back. She's apparently got a kid and runs an art gallery, but we don't really know much about her except for some reason Andy's living with her and she's trying to kick her out and move her into an apartment. Andy's just trying to, she's just so willing to compromise all of her values, and we always expected her to be this character that we aligned with and went, yeah, all of that fashion industry is garbage, let's rise up above it. But Andy just wants to be right back in it. She refers to herself as the fat girl when she's trying to make Miranda remember her. Like, these are things that we shouldn't be celebrating. Yeah. These are things that we should be eschewing and that she should be rising above, and she just wants to be back in and sit at the cool table again. And it makes me very, very sad, Tristan. I spent a lot of time thinking about this film and trying to be open-minded to it and try. And I watched the first one in preparation for watching the second one and looked at sort of the various aspects of it and went, yes, it's a very pretty film. And yes, everybody in the film is a really great actor and I don't like the characters, but I can see what they're doing with it. And there's this structure and it's all about her rising up in the magazine and being accepted in the industry. This doesn't have that purpose. There's magazine stuff going on. They've gone off to Milan for no apparent reason. Emily's dating a mogul and Andy wants to get an interview with his ex-wife. And there's just so many little side characters and so many little side adventures that when you get back to the main story, you realise there isn't one.
5: Mm.
0: And I don't know what to do with it.
5: Yeah, it's disappointing.
0: And I really don't know how it ends. And I don't know where they're going with the end of the film. And I really don't know how they arrive and start the day in the final scene. And it's clearly dark outside. Assistant walks up, hello, gives her coffee, and they greet Nigel. And it's like 7 p.m. outside.
5: Yeah, lovely.
0: The sun is clearly setting. I don't understand this final scene, but it really, really bothers me. I tried. Really tried. I'm not just sitting here and going, this is not my kind of film and I don't like it. I'm going, what is there to like about this film? I wanted to see, like, Meryl Streep as Miranda Priestly. You know, you don't have to like the film to respect that amazing character.
5: Oh, yeah.
0: And she's just broken. And you can go, oh, well, maybe the industry's broken her down. No, that's not it. We don't, I mean, look at Anna Wintour in the industry still.
5: Mm.
0: Like, she has pulled no punches yet again. Really interesting, though, to see the absolute list of people who were not afraid to be in the sequel.
5: Yeah.
0: Because famously, they could only get, like, one designer in the first film. But again, they've just, everybody now wants to be in the film and they've all gone, yeah, sure, we'll put you in it. And there's no room for a story. And I'm sad.
5: That's it.
0: So my parting words leaving the cinema, turning to my friend, was, well, that was a thing that happened. sitting in... Now, look, the other thing will be sitting in a sold-out cinema.
5: Yeah.
0: I got to the cinema 45 minutes early, mostly because I was concerned about parking at the location I was at the time that I was at. And there were only single seats available in the cinema, just in the skirting edges of the room. My friend and I were front row, right to one side, necks craned the entire time in a packed out cinema a week after the film opened. If people are going to go to the cinema, I don't care what the film is.
5: Yeah.
0: Go and watch it. So we're going to keep cinemas open.
5: That's it.
0: It saddens me that this is the caliber of film that people are going to see, because I think people deserve better and don't necessarily realise that it could be better. But if that's going to fill seats, then by all means do it.
5: Yeah, it's one of those things that, no matter your opinion on this one, it's still going to have a lot of people go and see it. I think people will still like that kind of fan service-y stuff.
0: Look, I can't stand the Harry Potter books, but if young people are going to read, so be it. Yeah. And that's the same for this particular film. I am disappointed for the people who are going to go and sell out a cinema and get that sequel, because there is just nothing. All of the good things about the first film just aren't there, and there isn't anything to replace it. There's so much of a, I can see what you were trying to do, and none of, I see what you're doing there. Yeah. And that's really, really sad.
5: That's a shame.
0: It is. I'm really, very disappointed. I walked in hoping to walk out and go, okay, you got me. It was fun. It wasn't.
5: Well, The Devil Wears Prada Poo, I mean 2, is out.
0: We don't need to promote it because people are seeing it anyway. But if you're on the fence, look, wait till it comes out on streaming if you're going to watch it at all. There's nothing to redeem it, and I'm very sad about it. Everybody's just a hollow shell of what they once were, and the cast is phenomenal, utterly phenomenal, and they all deserve better.
5: Shall we jump into the DeLorean, Kat?
0: I think we're better.
6: Do you have that one with that guy who was in that movie that was out last year?
7: People want to see these movies.
8: Didn't you see our first movie?
6: Hey, I've seen this one. This is a classic.
0: So let's go back to where it all began then, to that cutting. And this is the same thing. It's the same writer. And that really confuses me as well. But let's go back to that cutting monologue that absolutely made the film, set the scene, showed us who Miranda Priestly was as kind of a bitch but also a genius, Andy being put in her place, us learning something about the fashion industry, that moment with the cerulean sweater.
9: No, and I've seen all this before.
10: Deskins is trying to reinvent the drapeway, so actually
9: where are all the other dresses?
10: We have some right here, and then Armani.
11: And watch and listen.
10: And I think it can be very interesting.
9: No. It's just baffling to me. Why is it so impossible to put together a decent run-through? You people have had hours and hours to prepare. It's just so confusing to me. Where are the advertisers?
10: We have some pieces from Banana Republic.
9: Well, we need more, don't we? Oh, this is... What do you think of?
12: Yeah. Well, you know me. Give me a full ballerina skirt and a hint of saloon, and I'm on board.
9: But do you think it's too much like...
12: Like the La Croix from July? I thought that, but no, not with the right accessories. It should work.
9: Where are the belts for this dress? Why is no one ready?
13: Here. It's a tough call. They're so different.
9: Something funny?
13: No, nothing's, it's just that both those belts look exactly the same to me. You know, I'm still learning about this stuff and,
9: This stuff? Oh, okay, I see. You think this has nothing to do with you. You go to your closet and you select, I don't know, that lumpy blue sweater, for instance, because you're trying to tell the world that you take yourself too seriously to care about what you put on your back. But what you don't know is that that sweater is not just blue, it's not turquoise, it's not lapis, it's actually cerulean. And you're also blithely unaware of the fact that in 2002, Oscar de la Renta did a collection of cerulean gowns. And then I think it was Yves Saint Laurent, wasn't it, who showed cerulean military jackets. I think we need a jacket here. And then cerulean quickly showed up in the collections of 8 different designers. And then it filtered down through the department stores and then trickled on down into some tragic casual corner where you no doubt fished it out of some clearance bin. However, that blue represents millions of dollars and countless jobs. And it's sort of comical how you think that you've made a choice that exempts you from the fashion industry when, in fact, you're wearing a sweater that was selected for you by the people in this room from a pile of stuff.
0: That is how you create a movie villain. I don't know where Miranda Priestly went in the last 20 years, but she is not in The Devil Wears Prada 2.
5: We're going to go out with one last song from the original Devil Wears Prada there, U2 and City of Blinding Lights. Stick around. We're going to be going live to the City of Unleas Festival of Rice coming up next. And tune into Real Time next week,
0: bye.
5: Saturdays from 11.

0: And coming here from Unley, our Festival of Rice, I have Pelu joining me from the Pinot Collection. Thank you so much.
1: Hello.
0: Yeah. So, first of all, I'm quite curious about the inspiration behind your collection, behind your line. Can you tell us a little bit about that?
1: Yeah, sure. My sister and myself started this brand about a year ago, exactly a year ago. And I've been living here for about 6 years now. And I've been looking around South Australia. There's not a lot of Filipino representation, if I can say that. You have food, yes, that we can see in festivals. But when it comes to actual handicrafts, or specific products, there's not a lot here in Adelaide. So that's a starting point for us. And also, when we traveled 2 years ago to the Philippines to celebrate Christmas, we saw that, you know, a lot of these products have been entering mainstream, like commercial, in a sense, like you can see it in malls now. So a lot of the artisans are upping their game in terms of creating products. So that's the reason why I thought, like, why don't we bring this to Adelaide in South Australia and see, like, what we can do with the brand as well. So, yeah.
0: Amazing. And can you tell me a little bit about, like, specifically the bags that you have, you showcased today? What ways do they reflect and integrate the ancient weaving technique?
1: Yep. It's very interesting. So I got this book all about weaving, and it talks about, you know, how weaving has been around for hundreds of years already, not just in the Philippines, but elsewhere as well. But in the Philippines, historically, weaving is part of whether it's a celebratory kind of like product where, you know, like if it's festive, you have the sultans, royalty celebrating within the mats that are woven. People lie on mats as well. So nowadays, this kind of weaving is entering fashion. Mm-hmm. So it's mixing sustainability, you know, all these plant materials, and they're making it to like fashion products now, like bags. So yeah, that was like the start of like how we created our bags as well. From rattan, which is usually used in furniture, to pandan, which are usually used in mats. So we try to get all these elements into our bags now.
0: Yep. And can you tell me a little bit about perhaps how you've collaborated throughout the line and how you've, I guess, engaged community on that?
1: So it's a long process for my sister and myself. It's all about researching different communities and looking at what are the specific kind of woven materials they have in that particular region, and then making sure that it's unique and not represented elsewhere. And we get in touch with all these like women weavers in the hills, for example, of Sorsogon, which is in like central part of the Philippines. So we talked to them. Since I live here, we started with like, you know, messenger calls, video calls, trying to interview them, understanding their pain points as well. So like, for example, the women weavers in Sorsogon, they come from the hills, and the materials that they have are depending on the, like, if it's raining, for example, then they won't have any materials to use. So the process that, like, we try to understand their pain points and then give them a voice, bringing them their products here in Adelaide. So it's very collaborative as well. We're now co-designing the bags. I am very present in the Adelaide markets. So, like, for example, women will say, like, oh, I want a bigger bag, a mommy bag. So we get all these feedback, and then we talk to our artisans again to see, like, how we can improve our bags. And then, yeah, so it's a cycle of collaboration with our artisans. Also worth mentioning, it's all about ethical fair trade, so making sure that they get the commercial value, monetary value of what is should be given to them as well.
0: And I guess, why do you think it's so important to integrate perhaps some of the traditions with, I guess, the modern creative process, the modern creative market?
1: So there's a trend now where everyone's moving towards slow fashion. In the past, everyone's really manufacturing many products all at once, and the quality suffers. So now we're, aside from working on sustainable plant materials, we look at how we can really go back to, you know, handmaking skills as well, and really looking at how we can create bags with purpose, with stories as well. So each bag that we create, there's hours of sweat and tears done by the women weavers while creating each bag. Hence, we have limited pieces.
0: And I guess on that note of limited pieces, you did a fashion display this afternoon, which was amazing. Can you perhaps talk me through a couple of those signature pieces? Because I saw there were huge variances in those.
1: It's an evolving collection. So we first presented the Rattan collection, which is our most premium collection, if we can say that. Rattans, like what I mentioned earlier, are usually used in furniture. And that particular kind of weaving is called Solihia. And it's very prominent in the Philippines, now making its way in international bag lines as well. Like all these luxury products are entering that Solihia rattan weave making. So that's one. We have the pandan collection. So pandan, you might hear it like as a food product, but it's usually what you will see in mats. So if you go to Southeast Asia or the Philippines, you will see mats. And like when I grew up, I usually like lay on mats like that as well. So I remember my grandmother, we usually use that like afternoon naps and stuff like that. So we have the pandan, we have the buri palm leaves. So it's another type of palm leaf, and we create clutch bags out of these. So these are sun-dried, dyed, and then hand-woven. And then we also have what else do we have? Yeah, I think that's it.
0: And obviously we're here at the Festival of Rice today at Unli. So how have you found perhaps the engagement with, you know, your techniques and the way that you approach, creativity rather?
1: You mean like engagement with the audience here in Unli?
0: Yeah, absolutely.
1: Yeah, it's very outstanding because I didn't expect the enthusiasm from people that we encountered today, like especially after the presentation. People went to our booth and just kept asking questions, and they're relaying stories of how they relate back to the Philippines as well. They might have like a daughter or a son who got married to a Filipino. So it's all these like woven stories of how we can bring our culture and how we can present it here, especially now since I'm living in Australia, how I marry my roots with the place I call now home.
0: Wonderful. Thank you so much.
1: Thank you, Emma.
0: No worries. Thank you.

0: That's the amazing outfit Rum Jungle with their track Low Life on Radio Adelaide. Those guys hailing from Newcastle, and that a relatively recent release from those guys, the 24th of March, that one came out. Hey, a huge shout out to young Sarah, who does local noise on a Tuesday morning, who's put together this amazing playlist of music for us. On Radio Adelaide, we're coming to you live from the Unley City Festival of Rice, which is a major event happening in town today, and we've been hearing all about it. We've heard from all kinds of people from council and all sorts of stallholders, and now it's time to have a chat with one of the punters who's having a wander around here. Simon Peter, g'day mate, how you going?
1: Good, thank you. How are you?
0: I'm good. What do you think?
1: Fantastic, isn't it? It's absolutely fantastic. I mean, the rain's not keeping anyone away. The weather's holding up for now. The music's going. The charcoal's burning. It's been absolutely brilliant so far.
0: It is an indicator, though, isn't it? The fact that it's been threatening to get really wet, and yet there's plenty of people around. There's, you know, there's obviously some atmosphere here.
1: Yeah, definitely. I mean, have a cask beer or a soju cocktail in the rain. Why not? It's a Saturday. Let's have some fun.
0: That's it. Any highlights for you yet? Anything you've really stood out that you noticed?
1: Well, I think the music has been really fantastic so far. I think, if I'm not mistaken, it might be some Brazilian music playing right now. Mm-hmm. Yeah, had a little boogie earlier just out on the lawn. And then just walking around, I mean, getting hit by different scents and different smells are everywhere, aren't they?
0: Yeah, it's been great. I reckon that is the invite to you, dear listener, that... you should get yourself down here, you know.
1: I agree.
0: Can only say so much, but, you know, the smells are pretty incredible. I'm interested to see what's going to happen as it gets dark and the change into the nighttime festival. It'll be interesting, won't it?
1: Well, we can just see now there's some lighting that is peering up through the trees. There's blues and purples, and as the sun's starting to creep below the clouds, we're starting to see it take on a different kind of atmosphere.
0: I'm
1: also intrigued to see what that will look like.
0: And the music, I mean, I was quite impressed. The fact that this is a festival, of course, all about food, but it goes so much further than that. There's so much different music and arts and stuff going on, and the fact that it's going to go, like, it started at midday, the fact that it's going to run all the way through till 10 p.m. says to me that it should be a good evening. It should be good fun, I reckon.
1: Yeah, I think it says something about, as you're saying, not only food, but the culture that comes along with food. And talking about rice and this grain that has transformed most of the entire world from this wild kind of long process to now being... I mean, we have Brazilian stores, we have Greek stores, we have Thai stores all around the world.
0: You know, the one thing that, for me, is missing, the one thing that I have... And look, I could be wrong. I haven't had a huge look around.
1: Yep.
0: I haven't seen any paella yet.
1: Yeah, that is true, actually. And you usually see it no matter where you go, if it's a festival.
0: Yeah.
1: I was questioning whether we might see some rice pudding, you know. That's what I grew up on as a young lad. But I haven't seen any rice pudding yet either.
0: But it is interesting, you know, that thing of rice is... It is probably the perfect example of cross-cultural, isn't it? Like, you know, it is now present in every culture.
1: Yeah, definitely. And I think, you know, I only moved to this area about 3 months ago, but seeing not only the multicultural way that food is served, but the families that are here and the way that everyone enjoys each other's cultures. And, you know, it's a trite saying, but the melting pot of different ways of living, different ways of eating, different ways of enjoying things, all coming together and having a good time.
0: I think I heard the guy who is kind of organising the event, Mike Smith, who's been the leader of this event, say a moment ago that he's had about 4,500 people through the gate at this point. So that's,
1: I believe it. Yeah.
0: That's pretty good. But I'm interested to see how far that goes as far as Are we just talking about people from the city of Unley, or, you know, is it across Adelaide, you know? Like,
1: yeah, well, I mean, I'm here with my fiance and my brother and his partner, and yeah, my brother and his partner, they both came up from Smithfield.
2: Yeah,
1: so
2: right.
1: Yeah, it's coming from all over the place, that people are coming together to experience it. Obviously, I'm not checking people's IDs at the door. Who knows where they're coming from?
2: Yeah, but
1: I think when you look around, there's something for everyone here so far.
2: Yeah.
0: Was there anything in particular that brought you here? Was there something that you'd heard of that you wanted to see, or?
1: Well, for me, mostly it was my fiance, if I'm honest with you. She picked this up on social media about maybe 4 weeks ago, and probably five times a week since then she's been saying, we've got to go to the Festival of
0: Fantasy. Yeah, right, okay. So it's well marketed then.
1: Yeah, definitely. And I think, you know, as I said, living in the area, there's quite a few restaurants around the Goodwood Unley area that have come here today that we haven't been able to get to yet. So this is a good way of going to different stalls and just having like a little sample from each place, a little maybe one course. And before you know it, we already found this delicious truffle rice dish that blew me away. It was absolutely beautiful. But yeah, definitely.
0: Yeah, right. So potentially it brings, particularly people like you, locals to this region, it potentially brings you into their restaurants in the community through having the opportunity to experience it here.
1: Yeah, I think so. Yeah, I think, you know, when I first saw the food lineup for the event, my first thought was, there's quite a few restaurants from around us, you know, and that was part of the reason why we came here today, is to be able to taste different things and maybe line up some future dates, some date nights at these restaurants.
0: Yeah, it's interesting because my mind almost went in the other direction. When I started thinking about this thing, I was going, I wonder how the restaurants from this community are going to respond to a major food event in their area, potentially creating competition.
1: Yeah.
0: For their particularly for the Saturday trade, right? You think about Saturday brunch and lunch, you know, regular meetups that happen with mates and housemates and stuff. Like, you know, there's a potential of competition in that. And I wonder how much it had drawn people away from. But also then again, there's the reverse of that, isn't there? How many people have suddenly got their restaurants full because people have come to this event and ended up? So it's an interesting mix. I wonder what it does to the region, you know? Like,
1: yeah, I think probably the local fish and chip shop might be seeing a couple of less people today. But there's a bunch of restaurants that are also around here that are seeing some potential future customers. But in saying that, you know, I was on King William Road at 10 o'clock this morning picking up some fruit and veg, and it was still packed full of people having their brunch, having their breakfast and all that sort of stuff. You can't keep the people away from a good brunch,
0: I think. And I suspect I'm wrong. I suspect that the positive outcome is probably the more likely. I suspect that everyone around here is currently flat out, whether they're at this festival or not, you know.
1: Definitely.
0: Unley Road has probably got plenty of, I mean, I was in a cafe this morning having breakfast before the event, and it was busy, you know?
1: So, yes, definitely.
0: Yeah, I think we're probably doing all right.
1: Yep.
0: Simon, absolute pleasure to have you.
1: Thank you.
0: And good luck for the rest of the night. I hope you have fun.
1: Thank you. Thank you. You too.
0: No worries.

Welcome back to Radio Adelaide. You're listening to Starring the Arts with Lachlan Smith. In this show, we're And yeah.

0: Local gang Molly Rocket with their track Another Year on Radio Adelaide. 101.5 FM, digital and online. I have Maria Zotti with me from City of Unley, and she's going to talk about sustainability. Hello.
1: Hello, how are you?
0: I'm doing well. So tell me about an event like this.
1: Yeah.
0: It's a big event.
1: Yes.
0: And there's a lot of waste.
1: Yes.
0: How do we manage that in a sustainable way?
1: That's a great question. So when we were planning the event, we wanted to make it a sustainable event. And so that included encouraging people to walk or cycle here, to bring water bottles, because we have the SA Water refillable water station, but also the waste management and the products that were being sold by the amazing stalls that are here. And so all the containers that are being used are compostable, the cups that are being used are compostable, and so we wanted to make sure we could match the waste services that are being provided to the waste that was being produced. And so you'll see that there's bin banks throughout the festival with maybe two or three green bins, one landfill, one recycling, because most of the waste from this festival will be compostable, because we want it to be a sustainable festival.
0: That's, I think, something that a lot of people perhaps don't realise. I walked past one of the bins

0: little while ago, and you have staff standing at the bin working with the punters to talk them through what's going on. And there was a lot of people I was noticing who were quite surprised by the fact, for example, that their napkins and other bits and pieces like that could go straight into the recycling.
1: Yeah.
0: There seems to be this misunderstanding that anything that's got kind of grease on it or whatever is going to need to go in the garbage.
1: And it can definitely go in the organics bin. We call the green bin the FOGO bin, which is food organics and garden organics. And for the festival, it's food waste that can go in that bin. The reason we've got bin monitors on the bins is to help people when they get confused. So for us, we're going to be a sustainable event because hopefully we have very little waste going to landfill. But also it's an opportunity to educate the community. Over the past couple of years, there's been a lot of change. So the state government has legislation that requires all packaging now to be compostable, food packaging. So your coffee cup, that can go in the green bin.
0: No longer has plastic over it. Hey, it used to have plastic filament over it.
1: And that confuses people because when there's change, it just takes a while for it to filter through.
0: Mm.
1: And so that's why we've got bin monitors. And even things like the chopsticks and the serviettes can go in the green bin. And what will happen then is, in sustainability terms, we'll have a circular economy outcome. So that means that all the food waste in the bin will go to a composting facility. We use Pete's at the moment, a great South Australian business. And then all that food we process turned into compost and will end up on SA Farms as part of SA Agriculture and Unley Parks and Gardens. So it's a really good story.
0: And I think there's also the other lesson that I think is slowly being learnt now is that when we look at those massive compost pits that are in those kind of services, you don't have the same kind of issues that you might have in your home compost with, you know, meats perhaps not breaking down well because of the amount of heat that's generated in those compost bits, hey? Like it's
1: That's right. And that could be another thing that confuses people. So meat, things like meat and bones and hair and poo can go in your green bin because a commercial processing facility will use science-based processing and all this amazing technology to produce a compost which is going to be safe and really good for soils. And it would be remiss of me to not mention that it's International Compost Week.
0: Right, there you go. And you were just saying that the compost that's produced out of an event like this, then you're able to use on gardens within your council, hey?
1: It's great. There's two amazing South Australian companies, Jeffreys and Pete's, who are nationally recognised as leading the way with compost, and so we're lucky to have them in South Australia. It's great that Unley Waste goes to Pete's and that we provide good quality feedstock to help make South Australian soils healthy, but also it's sold nationally too. Yeah.
0: Wow. it's early. You're still in the event, but I'm interested in what you think the kind of takeaways from events like this are for you guys as a council. Yeah. What you learn from these kind of things that implement changes because of the events. You know, like
1: the Unley community really cares about taking climate action and sustainability. That's why they have a manager of climate and sustainability as part of a small council, and so we're always thinking of ways to be more sustainable. And there's so many benefits from that, and this is one of them. But being having a good plan for how the stalls are actually using products that are compostable, and that you've got waste systems that match that waste that's being produced, then we can have not only less waste going to landfill, but that sustainable outcome with the compost. And we use the term circular economy, and what that means is if you're growing vegetables or buying vegetables and then you put the scraps in the green bin and then it gets processed as compost that's used in the soil to help grow vegetables. So there's that kind of circularity there, and that's an outcome from this festival. And hopefully the bin monitors and my team who've got the sustainability stall and stall with KSAP will be providing those that kind of educative information so people walk away having eaten amazing food, seen some amazing cultural events, but maybe with a bit of better understanding of that it's okay to put the coffee cup in the green bin.
0: So we've talked about the punters walking around the event and the education that's happening with the bins with them. I'm interested how much work goes into educating in the lead up to an event like this, how much work goes into educating the stallholders on what's available and how to run it?
1: So the event planner speaks to stallholders about the objectives of the festival and makes sure that all the products are compostable, and talks to them about event management. So down to the types of cups that are used, and then the actual takeaway packaging. So that's a big part of it, is that educating stallholders as well. Yeah.
0: The bin system that you're using here, as you said before, it goes a little bit further than what we get as curbside rubbish collection. You know, there's a little bit more, there's more bins going there, basically. I'm interested in how much, or how likely it is that that kind of detail might go into things like the bins that are out on the public street. You know, like we're now at the point where most corners have a bin that has landfill and recycling. Is like within the city of Unley, is green waste or compost the next step? Is it likely?
1: We have looked at that. The city of Adelaide has the three bins in the Arundel Mall, but at the moment there's contamination issues, and so we need to work with the community in the public realm to ensure that the right things is going in the bin.
0: Because you can't guarantee that the right thing's going to go in that bin.
1: And that's why we have bin monitors today, because we want to make sure that those green bins are pristine, so then it can go to the composting facility.
0: You don't have that little bit of plastic. You don't have that cigarette butt. You don't.
1: So one of the things we're doing at Unley is we have a weekly food organics, green organics trial that's about to start this Thursday. Mm-hmm. And the Thursday collection day, so there's about 4,000 residents are going to be having weekly green bin collection and fortnightly landfill. So it's that behaviour change piece, but we're also trying to modernise our waste service, where we the type of waste that's being produced by Unley residents is mainly food waste, compostables and garden waste now, and so we're giving residents that green bin weekly, and then the landfill bin. There shouldn't really be much in your landfill bin now, and that's going to be fortnightly. So we're doing really intense education with the community who are part of it. They've had lots of communication, the ability to speak to my staff and myself. There's a stall here today, so they can come and ask us questions. And so far we've had really great support. So that starts on Thursday, so we'll see how we go.
0: I grew up on the very far south coast of New South Wales, in Bega, where Bega Cheese is from, okay?
1: Yes.
0: And I can tell you now that Bega Valley Shire Council runs that system of weekly green bin, fortnightly landfill.
1: Excellent.
0: And they run it really well.
1: Yeah,
0: so,
1: excellent.
0: You know, it is happening around Australia, and it's doable, and I can see it working. You know, it's just about making people change their mindset, which is what it all is, isn't it? It's education.
1: Yeah, that's right. And what I say to residents is we're matching the service to the waste that you're producing, and especially in South Australia with compostable products now. When we do audits of bins, most of the stuff in landfill bins can go in the green bin because it's compostable or food scraps, and so it's helping residents to use the bins correctly by giving them a service that matches.
0: That's
1: that.
0: Interesting, isn't it? I'm really interested to know or to hear about just how many of the curbside trucks are going back, you know, not full by the end of the round, because there's been that change, you know? Like
1: We'll see. It's all going to start happening, and we'll be getting tonnage data, we'll be surveying our community, we'll be doing another, we did an audit last month to just get that baseline data, and then we'll do another audit in, I think, November, December, just to see if the landfill bins that did have 46% of food in them, which is what we found with Unley residents, if that food has now been diverted, which is our aim, because we want to get it in the green bin, we want it to go to composting facilities and to help make soils healthy, rather than ending up in a landfill where it just becomes methane, which is 26 times more potent than carbon. Yeah.
0: I think most people are probably aware by now that the website for most councils has the information about when your bins go out.
1: Yes.
0: Hopefully they're not doing what I do and sort of following in the footsteps of their neighbours and hoping they've got it right.
1: I think that'll happen.
0: But I'm wondering how much of this kind of education material is available for your residents online.
1: Yeah. So with the FOGO trial, so generally waste information is available online, and with the FOGO trial we've certainly got a web page, the calendar for FOGO participants, and then they, as part of being part of the trial, they got a welcome pack, which was a new kitchen caddy, compostable bags, and a booklet and a calendar. Mm-hmm. And we'll be giving them stickers, and we've got a whole communications approach. So once they got the welcome pack, all 4,000 residents, mm-hmm. they then got a letter. And on Thursday, we're going to be putting bin tags on the bins, just reminding people that they don't go out, the blue bins, the landfill bins, don't go out the next week. And then we'll have stickers that we'll put on bins for those people that forget, because it's a change and people are very busy, and we just wanted to over communicate and do it in different ways, so there was the opportunity for people to engage at whatever point. And so far we've had a lot of support, so yeah,
0: as you say, change management and education is key in this whole process, isn't it?
1: It is, yeah.
0: Maria, it's been a pleasure. Thank you so much for your time.
1: Thank you. Thanks for coming to the Rice Festival.
0: We've had so much fun.

0: out of Perth. That's Rosalie Shuvers with Tiny T-Shirts on Radio Adelaide. And we are live from the City of Unley's Rice Fest for the afternoon. And I have in front of me Thai chef Tan. Tan, welcome.
1: Hey guys, how are you? Pleasure to be here.
0: No worries. Tell me about your experience today here at the event.
1: Yeah, so for today, we've got a restaurant which is around the corner on King William Road. It's called Second of June. We have a vendor here as well, and we're just serving some of our classics from the restaurant as well. And really incorporating, you know, a lot of stuff that's involved with rice, which is pretty much the theme of the festival as well.
0: How are things going today?
1: Very busy, actually. We didn't realise that it was going to be this busy, so, you know, a lot of restocking up, and luckily our restaurant's kind of across the road, so we're able to go back and forth and
0: bring find some more.
1: Yeah, to find more. So, you know, we're grateful, and we're still pushing and trying to make sure that, you know, customers are getting everything on the menu as well.
0: You've become somewhat of a celebrity recently.
1: Oh, I wouldn't
0: has
1: say that.
0: You've just recently been on one of the TV reality cooking shows.
1: Yeah, a lot of.
0: So has that had an impact on? Are there people here to see you because of that?
1: Yeah, there's definitely a lot of people who are big fans of the show, which is awesome, and it ties right into my business, which is amazing. So they're here to, you know, to really see if I can cook as well, and you know, it gives me a chance to prove them, you know, right or wrong. So it's kind of fun.
0: What do you think? What role, what position do you think rice plays in Thai food and the Thai culture?
1: Well, rice is pretty much the core of everything, man. Like, we have rice with pretty much essentially everything, you know, and it's so versatile as well. You know, it's not just grains of rice. When we eat some of the food, we can, you know, turn it into noodles, turn it into all kinds of different things as well. So it kind of brings a lot of the cultures together as well. And for today, I feel like I'm also learning a lot about, you know, other cultures and their use of rice as well. So it's kind of awesome.
0: That's the important thing about things like this, isn't it? Because
1: yeah.
0: You as a stallholder also get to have a wander around.
1: Exactly.
0: And you're obviously taking on other stuff. And it, I'd imagine it's probably triggered some ideas for you. You've probably got thoughts going through your head now about what's next.
1: Yeah, I've got a notepad in my pocket, so I'll be taking right. Anything that can benefit me in the future. But no, it's awesome just to learn about, you know, other cultures as well, and see how kind of rice brings everyone together in a way.
0: I said to someone earlier that rice kind of is a cross-cultural thing, isn't it? Like, it seems to be everywhere.
1: Exactly, yeah. And to see how versatile it can be with different cultures and different uses with different ingredients, it's just, yeah, amazing to see, really.
0: Yeah, sweet and savoury.
1: Yes.
0: You know, different colours, all yeah. That sort of stuff. Yeah. There's a lot going on.
1: Yeah, not just rice in terms of grains either. There's different things you can do with it, you know. Mm. You can blend it, turn it into, like I said before, noodles, different ways to take rice, really.
0: So what's the big one? What's the take home for you today? What's the idea that you've walked away going, I'd never thought about that?
1: How much rice brings everyone together? Yeah,
0: yeah,
1: really think about it.
0: That's a good one.
1: It's an everyday thing for us and a lot of cultures, you know, like it's kind of like in a sense, bred to the Western culture. We have it with everything.
0: Mm.
1: But yeah, today I realised that rice can really bring people together.
0: Very good. Was there any one particular thing that was scheduled for today that got your attention, that's the reason that you're here? Is there something you want to see?
1: I think I've been in the district for a fair bit of time now, so I've been here about 3 years. It's good to see all the community together, and I think this is the first event, kind of this kind of event. So it's good to see everyone out, and it was busy from the get-go, straight away from 12 p.m. So, you know, it's good to see the community out, see all the other vendors, and see everyone kind of connect as well.
0: Are you surprised by the numbers?
1: I am absolutely surprised by the numbers. I knew it was going to be busy. You know, this is a pretty big district. You know, Unley's quite big, but. You know, it was from straight away from 12 p.m. up until now, which is we're about 4 hours in, and it's still just as busy as it was when we were the first open. So, hoping to keep the same energy for everyone here as well. So, yeah, might get even busier.
0: Well, I better let you get back to it then, Dan.
1: Oh, good.
0: Thank you for your
1: back
0: time.
1: Back to work.
0: Buddy.
1: Thank you so
0: That's
1: much.
0: It. See you later.

0: before.
1: Yeah, no, it sounds good. Well, we might take another quick break and play some music. We're just going to play My Baby by Cold Chisel. We were just talking earlier about how obviously Jimmy Barnes is the lead singer of Cold Chisel, and his daughter's...

0: 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We are live from the Unley Rice Fest today, and I have a guest in front of me, and I've been mucking around with some tech, so I don't even remember your name, buddy. What's your name?
1: Isaac.
0: Hey, Isaac. Hey,
1: nice to meet you.
0: Now, Isaac, you're one of the stall holders here today?
1: Yes, correct.
0: Tell me about what you guys are offering today.
1: We're offering quite a bit of food today. So my family got a Thai restaurant, so we obviously running some chicken satays with Thai mochi, like, you know, those like Korean desserts. Mm-hmm. And we have a Wagyu skewers too. And we have some rolls too to offer.
0: What's your take home from today's event? How do you feel? What do you think?
1: Obviously, I just got a minute to actually sit down and chill for a little bit. It's been very busy for today. It's a very nice day, I reckon. And business is going very busy.
0: Have you seen anything about any of the other punters? Have you noticed, seen anything good? What do you think?
1: Well, I think it's very good that we can draw a lot of different communities in here. And we have, well, I haven't got time to go around, but I saw there's like Sri Lanka and all of other countries community in here. So it's really nice to see all different kind of food in here with the type of rice. Yep.
0: Tell me about your family's connection to rice.
1: So obviously rice is sort of a main thing in all of the Asian culture. So we pretty much have rice every single day. So from like a plain rice to a fried rice to every different kind of dish will always include rice. So I had it since pretty much childhood. So it means a lot to me, and yeah, it's something that I'll have every day.
0: Tell me about the Hak Kong Association. What's that?
1: Oh, that's a Hong Kong association. So it's an association here for a while, and our purpose is to get around Hong Kong people in Adelaide and try to get around and help each other out.
0: How big is the community from Hong Kong in Adelaide?
1: So, for example, around 2 months ago, we had a we host an event on I forgot where is it, but.
0: That's
1: pardon
0: right.
1: Me.
0: Yeah.
1: Yeah. So I think in that event we have around 13 booths to participate, and we have approximately 5,000 to 7,000 people for a whole day.
0: Yeah. Wow. Okay.
1: Yeah. So we luckily enough to get all of the we've partnered with all of the different communities, Hong Kong communities, Taiwan communities, and all different communities.

0: We're just going to ask you those questions.
1: All right. 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We are live from Rice Fest in Unley. My name's Indy Wood, and I have a young guest with me by the name of Eloise. Hello.
2: Hello.
1: Can you tell me, what do you think of today's event?
2: I think that it's really good.
1: That's good to hear. Now, you come from somewhere near here in this community?
2: Yeah.
1: And you're obviously enjoying today. What do you like about today?
2: I like it how I can try different foods.
1: Have you had a favourite yet?
2: Not yet.
1: Oh, so there's a challenge to all the stallholders. You've got to find Eloise's favourite food for today. Do you have a favourite food in general?
2: Yeah.
1: What is it?
2: I like dumplings.
1: Dumplings? Well, you might not find any dumplings here today because it's Rice Fest, but no, I could be wrong. There might be dumplings here. What else have you liked about today? Did you see any music that you like, or did you see any dances, or what else?
2: I like the dances. Yeah? And the singing.
1: And it looks like, did you do some artwork today?
2: Yeah.
1: Hey, there's a paper plate with a drawing on it, a very nice drawing. All right. What else should we talk about? Your mic's on too.
3: Alrighty. Well, I met this beautiful little girl in the audience, but I'm keen to kind of know, what school was it that you went to?
2: Loretto Primary School.
3: Yeah. And you enjoyed it there?
2: I love it. My teacher is the best.
3: Oh, what's her name?
2: Mrs. Eason.
3: Oh, and what does she teach you?
2: Lots of the subjects.
3: Yeah. Do you have a favourite subject?
2: Yeah.
3: Which one is
2: Maths.
3: Maths? That's an unusual. Normally people don't like maths, but that's good. Is your mum and dad good at maths? Do they help you with the homework?
2: My dad isn't good at it, but my mum is.
3: Ah. And are you here with your mum and dad today?
2: Yeah.
3: Cool. Do you have any pets at home?
2: No, but my nan has a dog.
3: Oh, what's your dog called?
2: Dusty,
3: that's beautiful. Mm-hmm. All right. So when you go home, are you going to put this up in your bedroom?
2: Yeah.
3: And what do you think after now? Because this is very, very special. Come on, radio. Huge, huge. Being brave. Do you think Mum and Dad might get you to buy you some dumplings?
2: Yeah. Can I say something to my teacher?
1: Yeah.
3: Certainly.
2: Mrs. Eason, I love you.
1: Aww, how sweet's that?
3: All right. Well, thank you so much for coming. It was very, very brave of you. And you enjoy your dumplings. Enjoy the rest of the day with your mum and dad.
1: I reckon we might have another radio star on our hands here. We might have to give her a gig, hey?
3: Yes.
1: Eloise, thank you so much for joining us today.
2: You're welcome.
1: Have fun, hey?
2: I will.
1: All right. See you later.

0: The amazing Stormy Lou with a track called Watching and Waiting on Radio Adelaide. And speaking of amazing music, I have Satomi Onishi with me. Hello.
1: Hello.
0: Now, you're a part of the Hiyoshi in Counterpoint band. Tell me about this band.
1: Hiyoshi in Counterpoint is six female. All of them are kind of living in Adelaide. Most of them is grown up in Adelaide, but background is an influence from the all sort of the Asian country.
0: Yeah, that's an important thing about this band, hey? You have influences from all kinds of cultures all over Southeast Asia.
1: Yeah. So, Noriko and I am Japanese. And Zhao is a Chinese Singaporean, and Monica is a Korean Australian, and then Jennifer is a Philippine. So, and then Karen, of course, Karen is kind of a very Italian, but has I think she has a grandma from the India as well.
0: How does that influence your music?
1: So at the beginning is we actually get inspiration from the visual art from the Asian countries, the Ozeja Festival. So some of them is influenced from the Indonesian, like a bit of the gamelan, and then some of them is shamisen, Noriko's shamisen, jongara bushi is a tsugaru shamisen Japanese phrase. And then some of them is the Chinese scale, and some of them is like Afghanistan, the Middle East, and well, including Middle East and the Asia.
0: Yeah. So that must mean that there's a range of such a variety of sounds in your music, then, hey?
1: Yeah.
0: You girls, six amazing women, played at the Oz Asia Festival in 2022. How was that?
1: Yeah, that is at the time is. Yeah, today's MC, June, was artistic director. The executive director is Annette Schuer, but she's an executive producer. Mm-hmm. And then she asked me, can you do something? You know, they have an art exhibition for the all female from the Asian background. Mm-hmm. So that's all visual art. Mm. Some of them the sculpture, some of them the painting. And then can you play the only three music inspired by this artwork? Mm-hmm. And then I suggested, you know, a couple of the band member, how about this? And then this, you know, six member came up because we played a different and a different occasion. Mm. And how about this? And then June says, oh, that's great. So that was
0: music that was inspired by what you saw in the artworks. Is that what you mean?
1: Yes.
0: Yeah, right.
1: Yes. So some of them today we the praise like willow and then the banana leaf or grass torch. It's all, you know, their artwork. And so we wrote us three songs and then we pray there. And I thought that this is only one, you know, one-off event. Oh yeah, that was great, you know, that was Asia. We have really enjoying it. And all right, thank you very much. And then somehow some people actually liked that our sound. And then
0: they want more.
1: And then yeah, other festival as a call us that you know the other festival has a 50th anniversary at the time the year after. So could you pray basically the for the representing the Oz Asia Festival. So that's how, oh wow, it's not the end. Mm-hmm. We can continue. But we have only three music or something like that. And then others, they say, no, because this is a whole different sort of a festival things to represent, so you do the only two. So that's fine. And then Oz Asia came and how about doing in the, Rocky Dumpling Market?
0: Mm-hmm.
1: So. Essentially, we had a gig, you know, without much making an effort, so once a year or twice a year to get together. But we are friends, and then every single, you know, a member is very busy. Like Noriko is touring internationally, the Karen is conducting the Pink Floyd Orchestra, and you know Zhao is doing the her own, you know, the Chinese schools and then so on. And then Jennifer is actually was a very big role in the Hadestown as a musical, and then she was in Sydney, she was in Melbourne and so on. So

0: Have you been writing more since that? Or?
1: Yes. So what is happening is each time when we do the Latin dumpling market or some event, we add a one song.
0: Yeah.
1: And then also the Noriko provide, you know, the some of her song to adapt to our. Karen also wrote, and then so today's almost everybody actually the wrote some song.
0: Had
1: and
0: songs they brought to the table.
1: All of them. And then you know some of them they never played. You know, I've got this you know song for a long time, but nobody played. Can
0: let's
1: try
0: this. That's cool.
1: So and then the good thing is the last year's October I got a create essay grant for composition for the Hyoshin Counterpoint. So this is a really focusing and then writing more materials and then making you know the CD but album EP album. So Hyoshi this year is gonna be a very busy.
0: It must you know bring a whole lot of inspiration, all these different musicians that are doing their own things when you get together. There must be a lot of sort of motivation and a lot of collaboration and work that goes on that creating all sorts of different opportunities.
1: Also the you know their background is different. As Monica is a very very strict classically trained, you know, the cello player. Karen also the classically, but she did the lots of tour with a folk band and so on. And then Jaowen and Noriko has their own Chinese music and Japanese music. And then Jennifer is a more musical sort of you know performing as a sense. So and then Noriko's shamisen and then Zhao's guzhen has a different scale and then tuning is different. So I have to learn what note can they play and what kind of a timbre they can add. So they actually all have a, you know, how about this. So I wrote a basic structure and then Zhao said, I cannot play like that. Well, you know, can you actually put an octave low or can you swap this note? And so we start learning, like a learning language each other.
0: Yeah, because there's that challenge, isn't there, of, you know, instruments from different cultures tuned on different scales, you may not actually match sometimes. That must be an interesting thing of working out how to connect in that way.
1: Yeah, so in some sense Noriko and then Zhao have a little bit of a challenging to, you know, the tune it in an unconventional way for themselves, but in some sense they can expand, you know, their actually more vocabulary, not just stick on the Japanese music or Chinese music.
0: Learning opportunity.
1: That's actually, you know, for us is a uniqueness. Usually when I go to listen to Chinese music or Japanese music, they are strictly stick on the, you know, their own scale. So that's actually the limited their capacity to collaborate other musicians.
0: Yeah.
1: But, you know, when you have a caliber to sort of expand, oh, no, I don't have to, you know, stick on this scale. I can tune a little bit and then so, you know, they can do the more music and then it's actually more accessible to the people who is not familiar with this instrument.
0: How do I manage to connect with and work with these people in some way?
2: Hope you're having a great night. You're listening to repeats of today's programming on Radio Adelaide.
1: This is a South Australian sound.
0: I get that. Have you guys played today already? Or
1: We did in 1-2-2. At the main stage. So we really enjoy that. And then, but of course, you know, the old member is as busy as I just did the other show with Mimi for the Sakura Troops, and then our keyboard player Jean Patricio is going to play for the Sun Dragon from now, and then our shamisen player Noriko is going to play with the George and Noriko from the 7.
0: So busy.
1: Yes, your old member is so busy and then doing a couple of the acts as well.
0: And your group, do you have any future gigs coming up soon that people might see you?
1: Not at the moment. Hopefully something is coming. We just finished the Brisbane tour in February, and then more like what we are going to do is the recording, because of we got a grant. So June, July is writing and recording, and August is going to the studio, and then something I haven't not confirmed that something is happening is from the October.
0: Do you do,

0: Can people find more information about you somewhere online?
1: Because we saw that it's a really kind of, you know, the once in a twice a gig in a, you know, the year thing, so wasn't think about seriously about putting something, but now we're a little bit more sort of a proactive. So we've got Facebook page, and then we've got the Instagram, and then just thinking about starting up a web page, and then some of the our first gig on the Ozasia can be actually on the my YouTube channel.
0: Okay. All right, Satomi from Hiyoshi in Counterpoint Band, thank you so much for your time.
1: Thank you very much.

0: out of Adelaide. That's an outfit by the name of Tushar with a track called Lighthouse. And we are live from the City of Unley's Rice Fest, and it is my pleasure now to welcome to the microphone Matthew Ives, who's been kind of behind this whole thing. G'day.
1: Well, firstly, I want to say thank you to Radio Adelaide on taking up this opportunity to come out to... This is definitely our largest multicultural, intercultural event that we've ever organised. We've obviously organised a lot of projects. We do a lot of work around cultural awareness. But in terms of the thousands of people that have turned up today, I think it speaks volumes for what we're trying to do as a council. So my job is actually the cultural development coordinator. It's not just about multiculturalism, it's about what's your culture, what's your culture, what's my culture.
0: And what is the culture of the council?
1: And what is the culture of the council? And the culture of the council has obviously changed since I kind of, you know, we first sort of came here, and obviously we could talk about the early settlers and where they all came from, and then we can talk about what happened after the Second World War, and then we can talk about large groups of Greek and Italian communities who came and made Unley their homes as well, and buying initially some of the sort of the smaller houses over on the Goodwood side, for example, near Goodwood Road. But really, you know, it's like the whole of Australia. I came here 30 years ago, and you know, I was welcomed with John Howard speeches around "You won't find a more multicultural nation anywhere else in the world," which I thought was an interesting statement. But that's certainly something that we are growing and that we are changing, and Unley's no different from that. We obviously have a bit of a stereotype about who our community is, but we've got, obviously in the last ABS stats, is that obviously the growing communities are the Chinese and the Indian communities, and that's obviously right across the inner eastern there and through the inner southern and heading a bit further south, and you're seeing these communities come. The purpose today was obviously to do some of the easy bits, and the easy bits are, oh, what's your food? How do you eat it? And how do you dance? But it's my job moving forward to then say, no, let's talk about the shared values that we have, and let's talk about interculturalism, and let's talk about people who've married from different, and do you actually identify with your cultural background? You might be Scottish and you might hate the fact that you're Scottish. You know, but everybody thinks, oh, that's very important. You know, but it's actually how much do you welcome that. And I think we're at an interesting cusp in Australian time, is that we've got these second generation people coming through. The Italians and the Greeks, for example, who came, you know, like in the late 50s and the early 60s. And perhaps with limited English or whatever, and they've got children here who are perhaps in their 50s, and they've now got children of their own. And some of them are going, I embrace the culture. Some of them are ambivalent about the culture, and others are going, I'm just an Aussie. I'm not defined by my Greekness. I'm not defined by my Indianness or whatever. And I think that's what's at play today here. What's beautiful to see is that the many different faces that you see, that I guess you didn't see them here 40 years ago in Unley. They were, you know, to be stereotypical, they were probably in the western suburbs. They were in the northeastern suburbs, for example. But this is, you know, it's fabulous. And once again, thank you for coming along and giving us the air and the time.
0: Pleasure. It's certainly not a finished event, you know. We've got a lot to go, and it's looking really exciting. I'm interested, though, Matt, in what you take from what you've seen so far.
1: I've been stage managing the stage, and it's been interesting is that as I look around, there are a lot of people who are probably seeing some of the different stars of music on the stage. Currently, at the moment, we've got an Indian act that are on there. I'm actually surprised and delighted about the amount of people who are actually, they're not just passing through, they're sitting down on the chairs, they're actually taking that in and going, wow, look at the musicianship that's involved in this. That's one of the things. But me being me, is my whole work is about storytelling, and I want to know more about the storytellers. I've got a project that I've spoken to you before, which was called My Journey, My Unley. And it was about people who've decided that they'll settle in Unley. And I want to know, how did you come here? Why did you come here? What was that journey that you went on?
0: Yeah.
1: So we've got some videos on there about that. And then some years ago, I did a thing around cultural conversations where I asked similar type of questions, but the last question was, are you Australian?
0: Yeah.
1: And that was a fascinating last question about how people decided to dissect themselves almost. Well, I'm thinking I'm, you know, I'm half Sri Lankan and I'm half Australian, or I've embraced Australian, or, you know, those, and those kind of conversations and those kind of stories, and if we share those stories with each other, I'm a great believer that even if there are, shall we say, ignorance, and I mean that just because they've never been exposed to different cultures, is if we start to share those stories, that's where the world becomes a better place.
0: Yeah, absolutely. Absolutely. The mayor mentioned earlier that when you're looking at the idea of this becoming hopefully a biannual thing.
1: Yes.
0: What do you think you'll take from this one for the next one?
1: I think what we'll do is, because we've got a mixture here, I mean, predominantly obviously they're vendors, and obviously the mayor talked to you about that what was good was to support some of the local businesses that we've got in the city of Unley. We've got some cultural groups over at the back of the site from where we're sitting at the moment. I'd like to see more of those cultural groups come in, and that they would be able to share us. I'd like to see the stage get a little richer. But I've got to say, we've had June from the Oz Asia Festival, who's been emceeing, and we've got Jason Chung, and they're being very clever in the way that the people are not just coming on the stage and performing. She's then taking them to one side and asking them kind of similar questions to what you've been doing with them today, and just say, "Oh, tell us a little bit more. Tell us a little bit more."
0: Yeah.
1: Love to see that kind of knowledge base grow amongst our community.
0: Yeah. Wow. I had a great conversation with your colleague earlier about the sustainability of the event and the waste management and stuff. And, like, there must be some... Well, that's a big project for a start, but there must be some real lessons in, you know, how to make an event like this work on so many levels.
1: Oh, look, I'll show off and sing the praises of the city of Unley. This is a small council with a small amount of staff, and one of the reasons, you know, I'm open that I've worked here for 20 years. And the reason that I've worked here for 20 years is the teamwork is extraordinary. So an event like this isn't just put on by Mike Smith, who you interviewed at the start. He's obviously got to rely upon people like that who are looking after the environmental needs. We've got to turn to people and understand how we can do the electrics. We've got a superb depot staff, our outdoor staff, who'll come down and they'll help us with all of the work, and they're on call and at all of the times. And then, to be honest with you, I think every single one of us in the community team is here today performing one role or another. But the point is that also gives us an opportunity to talk to people about other things as well. You know, it's not just about coming to an event which will finish at 10 o'clock and we all move on to the next event in another year's time and we have double shot again. It's actually, this is about the conversations. Oh, did you know about this, about the community centres, and did you know that there's these programmes? And you see this K-pop crew, well, they're actually thinking that they're going to do some trial workshops out of one of our community centres, for example. Those are the kind of conversations that you need to tell, because people turn around often and they say, "I never knew that the council ran these kind of services."
0: You must do a lot of work also around your community. I mean, I'm conscious of the fact that you are an inner suburb of this city. You've obviously got a strong cafe culture and that sort of stuff. You must do a lot of work behind the scenes in the lead up to an event like this to get the sort of buy-in and you know, alleviate any potential nerves around the fact that you're going to take customers away from the cafes into the event and that sort of stuff, you know?
1: The restaurants, they fully embraced it. I mean, and I think they understand, and I think Mike's, and, you know, if you look at some of the videos that we've got on our Facebook page, just walking around, and, you know, there were people here last night at 10 o'clock preparing, cooking out the back in the freezing cold, and I was down here. These people are not just telling the story of their food and their business, they are telling the story of their cultural heritage. And you can see the love and passion that they're pouring into it. And then those conversations, the fact that they feel accepted, the fact that they feel the part of the city of Unley as well, that they feel that they're being looked after by real people. Do you know what I mean? I think that speaks volumes to the way that the council's going. I did want to say also is that we have a lot of grants that we have here, and one that's been particularly popular is through our community event sponsorship.
0: Mm-hmm.
1: And over the years, more and more cultural groups have actually come to Unley, and they've been running their statewide events here. So not so long ago, for example, we had the Malaysian Association, the Sri Lankan Association use it a lot. The Pakistanis use the Goodwood Community Centre. And that's based also, we've got history here that down the road, for example, just off Green Hill Road, we've got the Ukrainian Association, we've got the Latvian Association, you've got a Russian Orthodox Church. It's often new to Unley, but thank you for acknowledging. It's about the fact of actually opening the door and saying hello. Obviously got your own little community, but hey, would you like to do that? And I just wanted to give a plug that, so for example, both the Ukrainians and the Latvians have worked with me, that what they've done is that they've done a Stobie pole artwork in and around their area, which doesn't talk just exclusively about their culture. It talks about their values that they have, and they, you know, obviously it's a religious background, but it's about that humanitarian attitude. So I strongly encourage everybody to go down into those pockets of Wavell and seek out what's in and around those kind of buildings as well, that many people wouldn't know. If you haven't seen the Latvian and the Ukrainian halls, they're a joy to behold. They're like TARDISes, you know, like you open the doors and there's these beautiful halls inside that they have.
0: I think I mentioned to the mayor earlier, or I kind of asked the mayor, you know, why rice was the thing I asked. But the thing that came home for me was that it's a very clever thing, in that it's such a cross-cultural thing, isn't it? Like, it ties everyone together in some way. Like,
1: Mike's been with council for a short amount of time, and he, you know, like we all do, we all bring our own networks to it. And Mike's had great ties into the Asian communities and with productions and things like that. So I think that he originally thought that it was going to be maybe a bit of a Southeast Asian, Indian kind of first. Yeah. But of course, the minute you start unpacking that rice metaphor, is that you go, of course, everybody's...
0: Yeah, Italians, you know, and...
1: That's right, everybody's got it, the South American. June's just been saying on the stage, and she defies anybody who's in the audience not to say that they had rice in the pantry. You know, it was just... It's just a staple diet. I do it at home. Oh, gosh, quick meal.
0: Let's do
1: the rice.
0: You know, the thing that I... And look, I could be wrong about this, but the thing that I haven't seen around here, and it really blew me away that I haven't seen it, because I see it at every festival I go to, I haven't had any paella yet.
1: No, I can't say I have.
0: Which, like, you know, that's the amazing thing for me. It's like, that's a major rice thing, and it's not a part of it.
1: My quote of the day is that as we've been going around, we're all on the radios, we're being able to talk to each other. The best one that I heard was somebody just radioed in, the Mexicans are coming. I just had visions of Mexico marching down Unley Road. But that's definitely been my quote of the day on the radio. Yeah, the Mexicans are coming.
0: Enough.
1: But there you go. You know, there's the Mexicans with their rice as well.
0: We should talk a little bit, I guess, about... You've been by the stage. What's coming up tonight? I mean, we're going to finish up here in a little while, but there's more to come.
1: We've got K-pop that's just about to go on. Then we've got another Sandam group that's coming up. We've got Boisier, the trio, which is an African group that we've got. There's them. And then if everybody's managed to have a Persian cocktail and a couple of beers, we've got a DJ that takes us all the way through to the end of the night as well.
0: It's certainly worth coming down if you haven't been yet. I will say, though, that it's starting to get a little bit chilly, Matt.
1: It is, so I do advise the doona around with the middle a bit and the hoodie, I think. But I think it's going to be interesting is that, you know, during the day, my sort of knowledge of these kind of festivals, the families in the daytime, and if anything else, it's also worth you coming down and just seeing the lighting we're going to have up as well.
0: It looks like it's going to be fun.
1: It's going to be fun. And then obviously, we think there'll probably be the younger folk and the next wave of people who are looking for some food at 6 o'clock, 7 o'clock at the moment. So, I mean, and also, I can't believe that we've got a Korean arch inflatable in front of us.
0: Isn't it amazing?
1: I bet you've been looking at it all day. Yeah. It's just like where Mike came up with the idea of a Korean inflatable arch is just beyond me. But, you know, it's worth just seeing that.
0: I watched that. Of course, I watched that starting to go up at the start of the day. And I seriously thought we were going to have a massive bouncy castle in front of us. And I was going, what is that?
1: Yeah, you can have a slide off the side of it as well. You could slide into one of the stalls, perhaps. That'd be a fabulous treat, wouldn't it? With water, maybe, as well.
0: I bet you're looking forward to seeing some of the kind of feedback and, you know, working out what to take from today's event.
1: Yeah, we've been doing some... I mean, obviously, data's a good thing as well. We're obviously counting people through the doors. We're obviously picking up the anecdotal. We've got a photographer and a videographer here. We've been doing surveys as well. Mm. For the sustainability of an event, I don't want to go into the details, mm-hmm. but obviously an event like this doesn't come for $20.
0: No.
1: These are the council's decisions that they want to see this kind of thing. We've got the council elections in November, and we have a new council, and it'll be our job to say to them, this has been a successful event. Is this something that you want to have moving forward? And obviously, that I'm pretty sure that the administration will be putting forward that these kind of annual events which bring our community together, as I said, this one happens to be about rice. The other one that we did last year is Double Shot Coffee Fiesta. Well, you know, and unite people at 11 o'clock in the morning or whatever, it's going to be a cup of coffee, for example.
0: Yeah.
1: And, you know, we've had, you know, famous baristas at that, for example, and, you know, taste the coffee, and there are the coffee snobs out there, and there are the people who drink five of them a day. So, you know, again, it's something that appeals to everybody in the community. We're very much talking in the community team at the moment about making sure that everything that we do, our programs, the look of our community centres, the projects that we do, the way that we talk to people, is around inclusion, is around the making sure that, A, that it's inclusive, that everybody feels welcome. Do you feel culturally safe when you come into the libraries or the community centres or come into our customer service? And then obviously accessible as well. Do you feel like everybody's, you know, it's not just about, it's not just about equality, it's about equity as well. And I think that we've achieved that today. I thought, you know, if I look around the people and the smiling faces and, you know, and credit also to the other cultural associations who, as I said, have come through our community event sponsorships. They've actually shown that there's an appetite. The story, I think, if I'm correct in saying, is that a few months ago we had the Malaysian Association held a Malaysian festival, mm-hmm. had a bit of a street market kind of feel to it, and the figures that came out of that were 10,000 people went to it. There's only 8,000 people who identify as Malaysian in the whole of South Australia. Mm-hmm. So they were obviously doing something right in terms of attracting it. And so Mike and I definitely looked at that and said, yeah, that's why we hope the Festival of Rice. And obviously, you know, I'm obviously very, very biased, but I'd like, you know, it's obviously good to see that it's the council that's backing this, and obviously that's meant that, you know, we've managed to attract other sponsorship along the way, that we've managed to get that with Create SA, and obviously we've got that through federal government grants. So, you know, when you say, what do you take away from it? Maybe if it does grow, that we can get more support and other people want to come behind it and sponsor it, not just in a commercial sponsorship kind of way, but that kind of community inclusion funding that's out there as well.
0: Mm. So I imagine that the next step is from tomorrow you start planning the next one.
1: You'll have to talk to Mike about that.
0: Or you have a sleep,
1: It might not be tomorrow. I think Mike's got a bit of a busy day ahead of him tomorrow, taking this all out and down. But yes, obviously we're going to be looking at that data and we're going to be looking at the surveys. But I think the things, to be honest with you, Indy, is I want to look at how we extricate the gold that it isn't. It isn't just from here to here. I was talking to June, who is the director of the AusAsia Festival, and in an ideal world, we wouldn't have to have a Reconciliation Week, we wouldn't have to have a Youth Week, we wouldn't have to have Harmony Day, and we wouldn't have to have an AusAsia Festival. Mm. Is that what you happen is that that just is part of everyday life.
0: Society happens.
1: And that's just the way it evolves. It just becomes what I call the fabric of our society, is that you don't have to have this one week of moment in the sun and just remember that we've got some Asian population. population.
0: Yeah, yeah.
1: That's not the way it works. That's that inclusivity. That's about forgetting the colour of the skin or your ethnicity or your religion.
0: Yeah.
1: It's about we are actually just living in Unley.
0: Yeah, yeah, absolutely.
1: Working in Unley.
0: Yeah, yeah, absolutely.
1: Yeah.
0: All right, Matt. Is there anything else you'd like to talk about?
1: No, if there are people out here, I'd just watch the socials over the next few weeks if you didn't come along. For those people who've come along, we'd just like to thank you as well, because this was obviously the concept for the community team to do. It's been heavily supported by the council, as in the elected members and the mayor, and we thank them very much for this as well. And let's have more of this, and let's have more cultural groups approaching us to see how we can support them. Maybe it's through our grants or whatever. We're a great believer that if somebody approaches us and they want to do something, if we can give them a dollar, I always say we get $5 back in return in terms of the in-kind support that they offer. Special plug to people like the Vishwa Hindu Association, who they give up their time, their volunteer time. They're based out of Clarence Park Community Centre, and they provide free Indian vegetarian meals to the community. That's the kind of work I'm talking about. That's the kind of fabric that we want to have, that everybody knows that's just the norm. That happens at Clarence Park Community Centre.
0: Yeah, yeah, yeah.
1: No big deal. Do you know what I mean?
0: Absolutely.
1: Yeah.
0: All right, Matthew Ives from the City of Unley, thank you so much for your time.
1: Well, thank you once again. Thank you to all of you for making the effort to come
0: out
1: this afternoon.
0: It's been an absolute pleasure.
1: Yeah,
0: keep us in mind if you've got other stuff going on.
1: Oh, I certainly will. Thank you very much.
0: Take care.
1: Thank you.

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It's time for the Folk Show.

And there seemed to be a little bit of a problem there with the theme today. I'm going to now start off with a bit of Ralph McTell, and I'll tell you a bit more about why we're playing that shortly.

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0: Ralph McTell with his most famous song. And Ralph's in Adelaide next Saturday night at the Norwood Concert Hall. On tonight's show, the second half, I'm going to dedicate to all the mothers and remembering my late mother and remembering the mothers that are in my life, my partner, my wife, and my daughter, who's a mother as well. But before that, Rick Selway from 2XX FM in Canberra has very kindly allowed us to use the interview that he's just done with Ralph McTell. And so I'm going to play the first half of that interview in the show tonight, and then either next week if I'm doing the show, or if Jane's back from the festival in the Alice, it'll be in a few weeks' time. But this is Rick's interview with Ralph McTell.
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2: Thank you very much. Very nice to be here, I must say.
1: How has touring changed for you over the years?
2: Well, it gets harder, and that's possibly the reason that I've sort of said this is probably my last tour of Australia. When I say harder, that's a kind of a half-truth, because in the last few years, one of my sons has taken over my management, and I'd be honest with you, I think he's kept me on the road because he knows that I'll dry up without it. But there is a time I want to be in charge of when I decide to come off touring. I've spent 60 years nearly traveling, you know. Well, actually is 60 years now, just about, on the road and playing music. And I've loved it. There's been flat points, but I've loved it generally all that time, and always felt the lucky man. But there is a time when you think, oh, I wonder if I'll forget the words. I wonder if the words will come tonight. I wonder if I'm... My hands, of course, have changed over the years, and they get worn out with a little bit of arthritis and stuff like that. Funny enough, when I'm on stage, I don't feel any of this. I just get on with it. But I think there's a time when the actual traveling, airports, trains, buses, cars, traffic, you know, rain, things can kind of climb, get on top of you, because you spend most of the day getting to where you're going to play, and you're only there for a couple of hours. And you move on. And so I think that is the thing that Tom Paxton, last time I saw dear old Tom, he said to me, you know, we don't get paid for playing, Ralph, do we? It's for traveling. It's for putting up with the road. But the road is a great driver, and I've had a wonderful career, and I'm not downhearted about it. And it won't stop me writing, and it won't stop me doing performances as well. I think I shall still play, but the traveling may be coming to an end.
1: I understand that. And how do you actually choose the songs to play on your playlist? I know there are a couple that you have to play. Like if you came to a concert and didn't play Streets of London, I think there'd be a riot. And maybe and maybe From Clear to Here. But how did you pick the songs? When you were young, obviously it was pretty easy because you didn't have many in your catalogue, but now you have...
2: That's exactly. I remember one time I was in a bluegrass band and we only had 40 minutes to play, you know, of clanking banjos and mandolins. And so we did the first half, 40 minutes, had a break and did the same set again. And I don't think anybody noticed. But with songs, it's very different. I like a good starting song and I like a good strong finish. So when I was trying to be casual, I'd just sit Streets of London in two or three songs before the end to say that it's just another song. Of course, it's not just another song. It was a life-changing song for me. And I'm eternally grateful for it now. I've been through various moods about the song. I'm thinking I would have liked to have had more attention paid to what I consider better efforts. But, you know, when you write a song that communicates like that, you have to acknowledge it. So now I more or less do put it near the end of the set. So if I do two halves, I now need two start songs, two finish songs. And that's a problem because I interlace the other songs between those two, and then it's important to have tempo, key changes, for me it is, anyway, as a soloist, to keep interest, and then one with a good story to it. But I mean, I just did two private shows down here in Melbourne just as warm-up, and I was able to really play two completely different sets, which was lovely to think that there's over 350 songs altogether now, I think, if I include all the children's songs that I had to write for the television shows. It is difficult, but it's also a test, and I was talking to Billy Connolly about it. We're soloists, but you do need a standout song. You do need a good finish and all the rest of it. But it's also good to challenge yourself with an old song occasionally. Run through it quickly before going on stage. See if you remember the words, and then do it. And it puts that little bit of, I don't know, spice into the set. Just gives you a lift. But I toured with the Everly Brothers for two tours because I wanted to. And they wanted me to do it, which was lovely. And they do the same set, or they did, and I love them, but they did the same set with the same spoken introductions every night. And it was like Groundhog Day to me. I thought, I could never do that.
1: I remember many years ago seeing you at the Theberton Theatre in Adelaide, and you walked on stage and you said, I really don't know what to play, so people yell out from the audiences and I'll play songs that you want to hear, which was totally amazing. I was dumbfounded by it, and I thought, no, this is a con because, you know, you've got people in the audience who are yelling out songs. But no, it was absolutely true because I did yell out one myself, and you played it, which was great.
2: Oh, great. Thank you.
1: Do you have any favourite songs to A, sing, and B, play?
2: It's like a new baby. When you made something that didn't exist before, you want to show it off. But you've got to be careful where you place that new song. And so anything new that I'm really happy with, I'm always a bit trepidatious. I put off and put off until I'm pretty sure I'm going to be able to remember all the words. So that's always a joy to play. Some of the more complex ones, which I call the sleepers, that take years before they really get through. I mean, now I'm getting songs requested that I wrote, say, maybe 10, 15 years ago, where people have played them and gone, oh, I get it. I mean, they're not riddles, my songs, but hopefully there is more than one level of understanding with the song, because it goes back to, you know, seeing something quite ordinary, but finding the poetry in it. And it's the same with the musical accompaniment. Sometimes I write the accompaniment to a song that's not been written, and then a theme will come up and I work on it and I think, I wonder if that will fit that tune, and go back to that tune. So I used to, in a purist sense, and write the tune and then wait for the idea to come. Now sometimes I write the idea and wait for the tune to come, and sometimes I've already written the tune and I can adapt it that way. So favourite songs to play are the ones that, funnily enough, one that I wrote in 1971 still is one that I enjoy to play because it wasn't all my idea. It came from a book, so I don't have the ego about worrying about it. The idea came from a book called Siddhartha by Hermann Hesse, and it was called The Ferryman, and it's a kind of the nearest thing I get to a true, I think most of the songs have got a spiritual aspect to them, but this one in particular, and because it wasn't my idea and may not be the way many people interpret the book, I do get a bang out of playing that one whenever I play it. I don't play it often because it's 7 minutes long or something, but I'm very blessed now because I've got all these songs that I can pick and choose from.
1: And you're playing in some great venues. I know

0: And you're playing in some great venues. I know two of them intimately, the Street Theatre in Canberra, which is a great, I consider to be a great venue to see a concert, and the one in Adelaide, the Norwood, it was formerly the Norwood Town Hall, now it's the Norwood Concert Hall. Both those venues are really good concerts to go and see an artist. Do you find them good, I don't know whether you played, I know you played the Street Theatre, do you find them good venues to play at?
1: Well, I like the old buildings best with the high ceilings because gives a natural reverb to an acoustic player. Otherwise, the low ceiling modern buildings sometimes tend to feel like a studio, but with the aid of electronics, we can usually put a bit of reverb into the room. No, I think I'll tell you a lovely story. This happened to me, and I was once a support artist for a great band in America called the David Bromberg Band. They were a blues and revivalist, country, rock, blues, everything. They were just tremendous band. And David's a New Yorker, and he was doing a homecoming tour gig at the Carnegie Hall. He asked me to come and play. And as I advanced towards the stage, one of the stagehands said, "Are you playing the piano?" And I said, "Well, I don't play the piano, but I intend to use it." He said, "Well, that was Rubinstein's piano, man. You're going to play Rubinstein's piano out of it. How does that feel?" And I went, "Oh, my God, you know, Rubinstein's personal piano that you bequeathed to the Carnegie Hall." And I went, "Oh, my God, I'm not much of a pianist." He said, "Anyway." And the guy said to me, "There's a lot of ghosts in the wings here, man." And I just love that expression about the kind of the batteries at the side of the stage that store all those performers' energies, and you get that flutter before you walk out. I don't know what the question was now. I've got carried away with the answer. But,
2: Great answer.
1: To be respectful of all the people that bring their very best to the stage and stand there waiting for their cue and walk out there, that's... it's an unbelievable privilege and thrill, and to play the Carnegie Hall been there, done that. That was nice.
0: Is there one song? This is always a question I've always wanted to ask you, if I ever got the chance, and I have. So, is there one song that actually flowed that just you started with the music, the melody, and the words, and it just flowed and it was easy? And conversely, is there one song that took ages that was just you couldn't find the right chord or the right word or whatever?
1: Oh, there's plenty of those. One song took me 20 years to finish, and when I'd finished it, it was nothing like the way it started. I'm sitting here in a hotel, and I'm looking at a book of Dylan Thomas's poems, who was a great inspiration to me as well. And often he would start writing and then kind of drift away from with the love of the words into another zone. And that can happen. It happens with me. It happened with this particular song, which was called, it's now called Let Me Fly or Let Me Fall. But what was the other part of the question? Oh, yes, flow. Well, here's two, and they're both Irish, actually. Well, I say Irish. The first one was from Clare to Hear. I felt very compassionate for the lads who were working on the exploitation of non-union labour in England in the late 70s, known as the lump. I don't know. And it was, where a lorry would come along and pick six or seven lads up on a street corner, take them away, pay them cash, no insurance, no rights and all that stuff. And I'd read a report about four young men sharing a room, and as they left to go to work, four other young men came and climbed into the beds that they'd vacated. And my heart goes out to them because, Ireland was in and needed, there wasn't work for them in Ireland. They come and they were exploited. And the expression from Clare to Hear, which I'd heard when I was on the building, so I had a resonance for me, and I wrote that song. So I started off with that thing. There's four who share the room, and we work hard for the crack. And it deals with the slow breakdown of the things that were sacrosanct and the promises made as you leave home with all the optimism in the world. So the first thing that goes is missing church. You're missing your mass on Sunday. And then you want to write to your mum, but you're too tired, and you can't find anything positive to say. And the next verse is about Terry's angry all the time. He wants to cause fights and trouble. So it's what I call list songs that one thought stimulates the next, and then the next, and then the next, and until you get the resolve of the real pull of home when he sees the white horses dancing on the ocean that is separating him from

0: the time. I like them to be an internal riddle to them at sometimes, and for people to discover something, like noticing something in a corner of a painting. Oh, is that what it's really about? You know, so, and the next song, of course, was Mr. Connaughton. When I met his little girl at a gig some 30, 40 years ago, and I hadn't seen her since I was paid 2 pennies to push her around the block by her mum to give her some fresh air. I suddenly remember, because I didn't have a dad, and Mr. Connaughton was a male figure in my life. He's about 26 years old and a very kindly young Irishman, and I just, a list of memories occurred with their own internal poetry about kindness and excitement and a proxy dad. And he didn't take me to shopping or anything like, but his wife took me to the pictures for the first time and things like that. So those songs, by one clear, well-defined memory, will unlock another. So the five verses of both those songs were sequential, really.
1: Great songs, both of those songs. I would put them on my favourite repertoire songs.

That was the Stanley Brothers with Your Mother, Your Mother's Sleeping, and before that, the Barkers with My Mother. And the start of the second half of the show was Sparrow Folk from Canberra, and Sparrow Folk are Catherine Crowley and Judith Moody. And may all the mothers out there have a great day tomorrow. Before that, we heard part of an interview that Rick Selway of the Lark in the Morning folk show on 2XXFM in Canberra kindly gave us. And if you'd like to hear the rest of that interview with Ralph McTell, it is that you'll be able to hear Lark in the Morning on a Sunday morning. So the interview in its entirety is probably going to be played tomorrow morning. Well, no, it's going to be played. I assume all of the interview will be played tomorrow. And if I get a chance in a few weeks' time, I may be able to play the rest of that interview here on Radio Adelaide. And it's 6:07. Rob's here for Saturday Blues. And after Rob, it'll be Michelle with Rhythm Sticks. And now let's continue with the theme of Mother's Day. This is Gordon Lightfoot with Does Your Mother Know?

And sorry about that. Ralph, Kevin Coyne's coming up now. But before I play Kevin, that was Gordon Lightfoot with Does Your Mother Know? And now this is Kevin Coyne with I Love My Mother.

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It's all right. I give and you give that a special light, a special light. Arm in arm, arm in arm against the night.

And that's Kevin Coyne with I Love My Mother. And before that, we heard John Craigie with Mama I Should Call. And we started the bracket off with The Borderers from their first album, Heritage, with Mama's on the Wild Side. It's almost time for me to go and for Rob to take over, but I've got a track or two to go. And May is Subscriber Fest. And that's the opportunity for you, the listeners, to help support the station by becoming subscribers or renewing your subscription, which will keep us on air, keep doing all the innovative things that the station does and wants to do now and going into the future. But let's hear from Amy Helm with Sweet Mama.

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And we're going to finish off Mother's Day with Sharon Shannon's with Mammy Shannon's Jig.

For lovers of the blues, I'm sure you had no problems recognizing that. Anyway, good evening. This is the Saturday Blues Show here on Radio Adelaide 101.5 FM with me, Rob. A big thank you to Dave Kelly for hosting the folk show. Time's just gone 6:35. I'll be taking you through to about 8 o'clock when I'll be handing you over to Michelle Smith and her fabulous Rhythm Stick show. That, of course, was Steve Ray Vaughan from the Instep album Tightrope. Something just fell over. That was definitely walking a tightrope. It didn't make it. A few weeks ago, I did a, or was it 60s or 70s special? I think it was a 70s special. And I've been promising an 80s special. And tonight it is the 80s special. So you will be hearing plenty of squealing, screaming guitarists. You'll be hearing plenty of snappy snare drums, very toppy, high in the mix. Probably some synth sounds that, frankly, we all probably regret now. And a lot of, for me, be a lot of the formative music of my childhood that made me so excited to want to play the blues. Also, belatedly, I have an interview which Tommy recorded with Ruthie Foster a few weeks ago. And I wasn't here last week, so I couldn't play it. So I'm going to play it tonight. And if any of you were at Ruthie Foster's fantastic show the other night, you'll know what a great storyteller is. So I'm extremely excited to hear the interview. I deliberately haven't, because I wanted to keep it as fresh for me as it is for you. All right, keeping the 80s going. Ooh, nothing more 80s than, what have we got? Oh yeah, Tina Turner, Gary Moore, and of course, Eric Clapton with Phil Collins and Phil Fillinganes. Oh, Greg Fillinganes and Nathan East. Yeah, it's, or going to play something from August. What one shall I put on? Really, there's only one you can play, and that is Tearing Us Apart.

0: You're tuned into Radio Adelaide 101.5 FM. Richard Real, this is the Saturday Blues Show. We're just starting up, kicking off our 80s special, and I promised you synthesizers, I promised you driving drums, and full-on guitar heroics. I've only just played three or four songs. It's quite appropriate that it is my 80s theme tonight, because for as little as $80, you could subscribe to Radio Adelaide. And throughout the month of May, we'll be having our Subscriber Fest. And you could be like Manfred from Nova Gardens, or Dave from Macclesfield, Mark from Seacliff Park. And I've got this some sticky notes on the wall behind me here, and I'm loving that there's some messages from our subscribers that say mostly all the shows from 3 p.m. to 10 p.m. on a Saturday night, it's what our subscribers are listening to. So I hope if you're not a subscriber, you might think about subscribing. And if you go to radioadelaide.org.au, you can find out all the details. And if you are already a subscriber, maybe you're thinking of renew. And if you have, congratulations. Thank you so much. We really appreciate that. Helps us, keeps it all funded. And otherwise, we don't get to hear 80 specials, such as probably one of the biggest blues records from the 80s, John Lee Hooker's The Healer. We're going to hear the track Cutting Out, featuring John Lee Hooker with Canned Heat. And then you'll probably know who they are, but I'll tell you afterwards.
1: Everybody.

Major technical hitch there from Rob. I tell you what, I will play the next track and then we'll come back to that one. Apologies. I would be so gutted if I was in the middle of a John Lee Hooker track and some idiot cut it out halfway.

0: Hey, Albert.
1: Yeah, what's up, John?
0: You got your harmonica with you today, man?
1: Yeah, brought it with me today, man.
0: I think we better get on down, you know, because I got the blues.
1: You know I got them, too?
0: Well, here it is.
1: Here it is, man.

0: Something from the classic Showdown album. Albert Collins, Robert Cray, Johnny Copeland. That was Albert Collins and Johnny Copeland. Bring Your Fine Self Home. Hey, I've got to do a lot of back announcing. I realised I didn't tell you what we played in the first little bracket. Anyway, I finally got round to putting cutting out, playing that correctly, Jolly Hooker and Can't He. And the first one in that last bracket we heard was Someday, Someway by the Jeff Healey Band from their See the Light album. It's like a bolt out of the blue, that one was, when that came out. ZZ Top's Eliminator album kind of blazed a real trail in the 80s. And we heard Give Me All Your Loving from that. King of the Blues from Gary Moore, Still Got the Blues. It's funny seeing the album cover, you know, some kid in a bedroom playing the guitar. But, you know, that was me. Only I wasn't sitting on the bed. I was facing the bed and whacking seven shades of one head out of it, because that was my ersatz drum kit. And the first track in that first bracket was Eric Clapton from the August album, Tearing Us Apart, which I was going to play a Tina Turner song, and then I realised, oh gosh, yeah, that one does feature Tina Turner. So you did get a Tina Turner song. Talking about fabulous female artists, if you were lucky enough to be at the Gov on Tuesday night, you would have seen Ruthie Foster. A couple of weeks ago, my son Tommy over in Melbourne had a chance to talk to Ruthie Foster, so we've got that interview for you now. I'm sure they'll be mentioning Tuesday night's Gov gig. If you can invent a time machine and travel back in time, I would recommend it. It was a great gig. All right, enjoy.
1: Hey Ruthie, how you doing?
2: Hey, I'm doing great. I really am. Yeah.
1: Welcome to Australia. I hear you've just touched down in WA done a bit of mileage to fly over. How's it all going?
2: Yeah, you know, Tommy, the mileage is what it's all about these days, especially with, you know, with this last album, with that particular title, and that was about how much I tour. And yeah, it hasn't stopped. I'm very blessed, though, very blessed in that way.
1: And so the touring, you know, obviously for an artist, there's the making an album side and then there's the touring side. How do you, what parts of it feed what parts of the process for, you know, in terms of bringing you energy and, you know, draining you as well, because touring is tough.
2: Yeah, that's funny you mentioned that, because I just finished my morning meditation and I was reminding myself how it can take a lot, you know, to be out here and moving about in the early mornings and having late nights. But I got to tell you, once we're in front of a great and accepting and embracing audience, it just makes a difference in the room. You feel the energy and it, you know, it fires me back up. And that's the cycle I've been in for a long time. And I guess that's what's keeping me going. You know, getting out here and spreading the good news that music makes a difference and it can change lives and change minds. And I love that part about what I do.
1: Beautiful. And I hear you've got an exciting gig. Is it tomorrow? I mean, people will be hearing this interview a little bit later, but I hear you've got an exciting gig over there in WA as part of that process.
2: Yeah. Today is my media day, so I get a chance to kind of be still, get a little laptop work done. But yeah, I'm back at it tomorrow. I have a show with my buddy Scotty Miller, who's playing keyboards with me. He's part of my band. So we're touring as a duo for a while, and then the rest of the band's going to join me at the end of the tour in May. So I'm looking forward to that.
1: Yeah, and so you've got those two different sides of, and, you know, I've been listening to the deluxe version of the Mileage album, so it's kind of given me a sense of, you know, the band. You get all those tracks at the start with the band, and then you get to hear some of them again, you know, in that more acoustic setting. How do the tracks feel different for you in those two different styles, and what draws you to that about the tour, having it like that?
2: I think the difference with doing acoustic versus the band is acoustic, I can kind of take my time and actually, you know, give you more stories behind the songs and kind of turn it into an evening with, versus the band just going through songs. Though I do give you stories too with the band, but it's kind of a limited version of it. It's still a good time, but yeah, that's a difference. I love doing the solo work, the duo work, because it's more relaxed, and I can really get into the songs and the preface and the stories behind the songs, which I think people really want to hear.
1: Yeah, amazing. And I hear your show here on May the 5th at the Gov is going to be one of those duo shows. So we're very excited to see that and have you in town. Have you done Adelaide, or you've done mm-hmm. Australia before? You've done Adelaide before?
2: I have. It's been a while since I've been in that area, but yeah, I think I was here with a trio once before, but that's been, you know, a while back. So it's time to go back. It's time to drop in again.
1: Yeah, and especially now with this amazing new album. Could you tell us a little bit about, you know, obviously it's had some awesome success. Could you tell us a little bit about that success and what it was like going through that big process?
2: Yeah, you're talking about Mileage?
1: Yeah.
2: The album, yeah. Mileage? Yeah, Mileage is pretty much my life. You know, I actually co-wrote that with good friends of mine in Nashville, Tyler Bryant. He's a great guitar player, producer, and his wife, Rebecca Lovell, and her sister, Megan Lovell, of Larkin Poe.
1: Of course, we love Larkin Poe on the show, yep.
2: Yeah, so we got a chance to sit around in their living room, and I did that. We did that album within about a year of me coming in and out of town there in Nashville. And basically came up with the song. We would sit and just talk about my life. And so you're pretty much reading and hearing about my life throughout this album. It's 10 cuts. And then we would just make a song a day whenever we would get together, and then go down in their basement studio and record it. So that's how that happened.
1: Wow. So the recordings happened very soon after they were written. It wasn't like a go in and do them all. It was as they happened.
2: Correct. Yeah. You know, I only had limited time, maybe 2-3, sometimes 4 days. And that was a real treat to actually get more than 3 days. So we had to work pretty fast when it came to just getting at least my vocals down. And Tyler's really great. He's quick. He's clean when it comes to getting tracks done. And then, you know, he would work on the songs while I go back out on tour. And his wife, Rebecca, you know, we'd basically be heading out on the same plane or just taking off right after those 3 or 4 days.
1: Yeah, wow.
2: And that's how we managed to piece that together in that amount of time.
1: Yeah, and what was it like being at the Grammys and finding out about the success?
2: Oh, you know, I've been to the Grammys a few times. That was my 6th nomination. So I've been to, we call it the show. I've been to the show several times, and I always manage to have a great time. You know, it's one of the best shows in the world, because you see the best, you get to hear the best, and if you're lucky, you get to rub shoulders with the best. You know, you see someone like Beyonce just walk right past you, and you know that. That's when it becomes surreal, you know. Mm. But this particular year, I didn't go. I decided to I had a conflict. I had a cruise that me and my band actually play on that was happening at the same time. So I decided to go on the cruise, and I didn't make it to the awards show, but I did catch the announcement that I was awarded the Grammy while I was at the airport. So we had a big celebration at Gate C4 in Houston International Airport.
1: Wow. I wonder what people that were watching all of you were thinking the celebration was.
2: Yeah, well, we told everybody. We were actually sitting at a bar there at the gate. So
1: wow.
2: Everybody, we got a chance to celebrate with people from everywhere on their way to somewhere at Gate C4. It's great, you know, to be honored in that way. And you know, it's so validating.
1: Yeah.
2: In such a big way. And there's nothing like it, you know. And in fact, I went back out on tour, and the Grammy didn't make its way to my house until months later, because I was just not home to pick it up. So it made its way, it made its rounds, and finally made it back to my house. So it's sitting on my little mantle right now. It's a beautiful thing to look at.
1: Yeah, I hope they have decent security on it. They don't just leave it on the porch. Do they require a signature? How does that?
2: Yeah, I had someone to actually intercept it for me too. So it is intercepted. So, you know, there was someone there to pick it up. But it's really, really sweet. It's just a beautiful, beautiful. It's, you know, it's just validating in so many ways, especially when you've been out here, I know, as long as I have. And there were so many people on this particular, the other nominees are my friends, you know, Joe Bonamassa. And I usually do his cruise, too, every other year. And my good friend, Tamika Copeland, another wonderful blues singer. That's my girl. That's my friend. So, you know, we all know each other and love each other and get a chance to work together. And they were all really gracious and giving me a call and congratulating me. And it's been pretty sweet.
1: Oh, that's so beautiful. And it is such a beautiful album. And it's so I just love how many, like you said, it is, I can feel that it is about your life and that there's so many, you know, stories there. And, you know, I'm listening to it 1 minute, you know, in my heart, and then in another moment, you know, something like Slow Down gives me the giggle. It, as someone that's a lover of music, a song like Slow Down really, really gave me joy. I love that playfulness with the timings and just it. Yeah, those sort of moments. How did like a song like Slow Down come about?
2: I was definitely talking about getting, you know, taking some time from the road. That's really what happened there. And that's how that song came about. I was talking about, you know, this has been full tilt boogie all year. And it's, you know, it's that time of the year. I usually like to kind of be home in one place and get my thoughts together to write and write something smart, you know, write something cool. But you know, these guys were basically listening to me talk about slowing down, and that was Tyler. Tyler does this thing where he walks around with the guitar in circles while Rebecca and I just talk and come up with lyrics, and then he'll throw in something, and then we'll throw something back, and that's kind of how that happens. We just kind of pace around each other until someone comes up with a really good lyric. And then, you know, we may scratch that and come up with something else by the time I get into the studio. But it kind of comes from just talking about life, you know, just talking about my life.
1: Wow. What a special team. And, you know, to be able to share that process with them must have been so amazing.
2: Oh, it was. Yeah.
1: Well, I wish you all the best of luck, Ruthie, with the Australian tour, and we're very much excited to have you here and looking forward to seeing you. And all the best with I guess Australia's a pretty big country, so a fair bit of mileage still to go.
2: Yeah, definitely putting on some serious miles when I come down here. But I'm glad of it. I'm glad to be back down. It's amazing, amazing country.
1: Yeah, beautiful. Thank you so much, Ruthie. And I'm actually in Melbourne at the moment, so I'll be at the one of the Melbourne shows. So yeah, looking so forward to it.
2: Oh, sweet, Tommy. Well, great. I'll see you. Come up and say hi.
1: Oh, I would love to.
2: Look forward to seeing you.
1: Thank you so much, Ruthie.

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3: That was Ruthie Foster. We heard Ruthie Foster times two. We heard something from the phenomenal Ruthie Foster. The track we heard was A Friend Like You, written by Eric Bibb, who was actually here the week before Ruthie. And I know Tommy in Melbourne, he texted me a few days ago to say that, yes, Ruthie Foster was with the band. I haven't heard yet what he made of that. I'm sure he enjoyed it. It was a great show. Anyway, Michelle Smith is in the building. I will be playing 80s blues to take you up to 8 o'clock. And of course, this month is Subscriber Fest, so please jump on board. Anyway, what have we got next? We have got, Tommy loves this album so much, talking about Tommy in Our Minds. This is, we're going to hear a track from Buddy Guy's Stone Crazy album. Then we're going to hear something from the Fabulous Thunderbirds, and then one of my favourites, Mike Henderson and the Blue Bloods. But first up, we are going to hear You've Been Gone Too Long.

Mike Henderson and the Blue Bloods from their First Blood album. That was Hip Shaking. Before that, we heard the Fabulous Thunderbirds title track from the Hot Number album. And the first track we played in that little bracket was Buddy Guy from his Stone Crazy album. And the track we played was You've Been Gone Too Long here on our 80s special. Although technically Mike Henderson, the Blue Bloods, is in the 90s. But, you know, hey, it's such a good record. I'm lucky I'm not playing it in the 60s to 50s and, you know, whatever. Robin Ford's got a brand new album out. I've heard great things about it, recorded over in the UK with, I know Ian Thomas was on drums. He's played with, gosh, everyone. He's played with Eric Clapton and, I mean, I've seen him play some amazing jazz things with Jim Mullen, who's a fine Scottish guitarist. Anyway, what have we got next? We're going to hear 80s Robert Cray. We're going to hear some 80s B.B. King. And the album that really, really started it for Robin Ford as a solo artist, yeah, Talk to Your Daughter. We're going to hear I Got Over It.

This is Saturday Blues here on Radio Adelaide 101.5 FM. Coming up to the end of the show. Hey, thank you so much for listening to my 80s special. I've still got half a pile of CDs here that I didn't get to play. Looks like we're having 80s special part two at some point in some future date. Michelle Smith is in the building. I'll be handing over to you. I'll be handing over to her shortly. We just heard Robert Cray, Strong Persuader, the track Foul Play. I love Robert Cray. I always know when it's one of my early sort of songs that I loved because I know the words. Most of the stuff I listen to now, I just know the drums too. Before that, something from B.B. King, Six Silver Strings, Into the Night. Could that have been more 80s? Although B.B. King, within all that 80s sound, just had that universal, timeless B.B. King sound. Reminded me a little bit of Miles Davis as well. Before that, Robin Ford, Talk to Your Daughter. We heard I Got Over It. Hey, thank you for tuning in to take us out tonight. We're going to hear some genuine house rocking music from the Alligator label. We're going to hear Mojo Boogie featuring Johnny Winter, of course. Catch you next week.

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Welcome to Rhythm Stick here on Radio Adelaide. I'm Michelle Smith with you till 9 o'clock. Oh, please, please do stick with me for the whole hour. But before we sally forth into that hour, I'd like to acknowledge the traditional custodians of the country from which Radio Adelaide broadcasts, and that is the Kaurna people. Deepest respects to all Kaurna elders. And I'll extend that respect to all First Nations listeners this evening. Welcome, one and all. And a big thank you to Rob, plus Tommy and the wonderful Ruthie Foster. Well, a coup for Saturday Blues listeners tonight. Interview and music from Ruthie Foster. Goodness, don't forget Saturday Blues is back again next week from 6:30, just like clockwork. Now, tonight on Rhythm Stick, we have a few very special musical treats. We'll be road testing at one point the latest album from Shai Benzur, Johnny Greenwood and the Rajasthan Express. It's been 10 years since their debut album, so it's nice to have something new from them. Very exciting, actually. We also have a spotlight on the Melbourne-based label Music in Exile, a not-for-profit label, which is an interesting concept. So we'll check out a number of the artists connected to this very special label, plus new music from Finland and Argentina to keep us on our musical toes. But let's start with a cool single from the Ghanaian artist Berimo Amo. He's a singer, a band leader, a trumpeter, a composer, and a cultural entrepreneur. He has a new album coming out on the 22nd of this month, but this is the first single from Berimo Amo. It's called Fake Flowers.

From Ho Chi Minh City, that is Saigon Soul Revival, who are honouring pre-1975 music of Vietnam. Hao Hua, just there from Saigon Soul Revival. And it followed on from Ghanaian artist Berima Amo with Fake Flowers. The first single from his upcoming album, Rhythms of Love, is coming out on May 22. So if that's any indication of what that album's going to be like, that beautiful opening track, I'm looking forward to it very much. And that lovely kind of smooth approach to Afrobeat. Lovely. Hey, you've tuned into Rhythm Stick on Radio Adelaide. I am Michelle Smith. And it's lovely to have your company again on a Saturday night if you're a repeat listener. And welcome, welcome if it's your first time tuning into the show. We're moving now to an artist from Argentina. Her name is Sofia Rey. And she's a Grammy-nominated vocalist, songwriter and producer from Buenos Aires in Argentina, but she's based in New York City. And her music explores connections between the various traditions of South American folklore, jazz, experimental pop and electronic sounds. And she's collaborated with artists such as John Zorn and Bobby McFerrin. So she's mixing it up with the big kids. Sofia Rey has a new album called Antónima, and let's check out one of the tracks from that. It's called El Mundo es Redondo.

How very, very special. Azov. But I'm going to come back to that one in a minute. We started those three tracks with Sofia Rey, also featuring La Charo, both of them being Argentinian female artists, with El Mundo Es Redondo by from the new album by Sofia Rey. In fact, it came out just last month. We moved then to a nice track called Miele Musta, and that was from... and I want to try and say her name as correctly as I can. Vilma Yeah. She's Finnish, and she's a musician, singer, composer, fiddler, and researcher who works in the fields of folk music, pop music, and opera in Finland. And she just released a new album yesterday. I'm not even going to try and pronounce it since I don't have any Finnish. But a lovely track, Mieli Musta, that we heard from the album. And we finished and just landed there with an album that's from an album that was like just over 10 years old now, called Junon, by the Israeli composer and arranger Shai Ben-Zur. Johnny Greenwood, from known very famously from Radiohead, the guitarist from Radiohead, and the vocal ensemble, the Rajasthan Express. Azov, the name of the track, and it's a very exciting. Yeah, listening to Radio Adelaide, I'm tuned to Rhythm Stick with me, Michelle, but I'm excited because I had that album 10 years ago, Junon. It was their debut album of this collaborative group of musicians, and they've just released yesterday a brand new album called Ranija. Now, if you listen in to Tiki Lounge Remix regularly, I know that Seth Jordan did feature a couple of weeks ago a track or two from this new album. It hadn't yet been released, but yesterday was its release day. So as I said, it's a collaboration between Johnny Greenwood, Shai Ben-Zur, and the Rajasthan Express. So the first album, Junon, was recorded in a makeshift studio within the 15th century Mehranga fort in Rajasthan, India. But this new album, Ranja, was created in a much more intimate setting, which was Johnny Greenwood's studio in Oxford, in England. So we're going to sample two tracks from this new album, and the first of those is Ishq. See if I can pronounce this one correctly. Ishq-e Majnun.

0: Oh, this music is just so uplifting. Shai Benzu, Johnny Greenwood and the Rajasthan Express. Two tracks taken from their brand new album, Ranija, which came out yesterday. Shikwa, just there. And on top, Ishq e Majnun. Very, very nice. And those tracks deliver us to, well, it's almost 20 minutes to nine, actually. You're tuned into Rhythm Stick on Radio Adelaide. I'm very happy about that. My name's Michelle Smith. Yeah, we're going to have a break. And we're going to have a little Radio Adelaide message. And after that, we're going to be checking out a very special music label, record label based in Melbourne called Music in Exile. So please stay tuned.
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0: Yeah, Music in Exile is a Melbourne-based not-for-profit record label. I've never even heard of such a thing. Fantastic. And it's an initiative which supports Australian-based artists from migrant and refugee backgrounds. They've got some brilliant artists that they've supported over the years. Amongst them, artists like Ajak Kwai from South Sudan, very well known. Diaspora, Adelaide's own hip-hop artist, also South Sudanese. Mariam Rahmani, an Adelaide-based Iranian-influenced artist. She was actually on the WOM Adelaide bill this year. And so very, very important to support people in their journey to, you know, become part of the whole Australian fabric, I guess, would be one way of describing it. This is a very important label, Music in Exile. So we're going to just check out three of the artists that, now I'm not necessarily sure that these tracks were recorded on this label, but they're definitely artists who have been supported on their way in their quest to create music by Music in Exile. We're starting with, just got to work out who I am starting with. Who am I starting with? I'm starting with the Jarabi Band, who are an Afro jazz outfit led by Mohammed and Anna Kamara. So from them, we're going to hear Kolon Kuma.

Wow, we're listening to Alsakuma Beats out of Melbourne with the feeling of Dakar or Dakar vibes. We also heard from Elsie Wameo with Conquer featuring Yawaya Tajiri, and on top, Jarabi Band with Kolon Kumar. These are three of the artists that have been helped out by the Music in Exile label in Melbourne. Not-for-profit label helping, diverse artists, particularly from refugee backgrounds, to create beautiful music. And that all bring us to 6 minutes to nine. Oh my goodness, almost time to hand over to the Tiki Lounge remix at 9 o'clock. And then, of course, at 10 o'clock, we have Up, Down, Under with all your Aussie meads taking you all the way to midnight. Thank you for your company on Rhythmstick, though. Before we hear our last track, don't forget to hop onto Radio Adelaide's website to subscribe to Radio Adelaide, to resubscribe, to make a donation, or to even set up a monthly deduction to support us in our efforts to bring you really interesting and diverse broadcasting every day, all year round. We've been doing it for over 50 years, but we need your support, so don't forget to do that. Do it tonight. So this track we're going to go out with is also from the Music in Exile label. It's a new single that just came out 3 days ago. From what I can gather, the artists are from all over the world. They've been brought together by the Australian crew from Music in Exile. And this track is called Jatna. Till next week on Rhythmstick. You take extra good care of yourself.

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1: Namani, nyanyari winda kudnoicha, nyai gana erubina miyana. 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Greetings. This place is the land of my ancestors. It is the territory of the Kaurna Nation. We welcome you to our country. This is a celebration of our cultural diversity and unity.
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1: Of history reveals mankind's never-ending quest for peace and mankind's God-given capacity to build.

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1: Assalamu alaikum, brothers and sisters. Bismillah. Sheikh Bilal Assad returns with two segments. For those of you joining Hajj this year, we have a sponsored message in Arabic about Middle East Respiratory Syndrome, otherwise known as MERS.
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3: Bismillahirrahmanirrahim.
4: In the name of Allah, the entirely merciful, the especially merciful. By the mount. And by a book inscribed. In parchment spread open. And by the frequented house. And by the heaven raised high. And by the sea filled with fire. Indeed, the punishment of your Lord will occur. Of it there is no preventer. On the day the heaven will sway with circular motion. And the mountains will pass on, departing. Then woe that day to the deniers. Who are in empty discourse, amusing themselves.
5: يوم يدعون إلى نار جهنم دعا.
4: The day they are thrust toward the fire of hell with a violent thrust, its angels will say,
5: هذه النار التي كنتم بها تكذبون.
4: This is the fire which you used to deny.
5: أفسحر هذا.
4: Then is this magic, or do you not see?

And those who believed and whose descendants followed them in faith, we will join with them their descendants, and we will not deprive them of anything of their deeds. Every person, for what he earned, is retained.

0: and we will provide them with fruit and meat from whatever they desire.
1: يتنازعون فيها كأسا لا لغ فيها ولا تأثيم.
0: They will exchange with one another a cup of wine, wherein results no ill speech or commission of sin.

There will circulate among them servant boys, especially for them, as if they were pearls well protected. And they will approach one another, inquiring of each other.

0: So remind, O Muhammad, for you are not, by the favor of your Lord, a soothsayer or a madman.
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0: Or do they say of you, a poet for whom we await a misfortune of time?
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0: Say, wait, for indeed I am with you among the waiters.
1: And

0: Or do their minds command them to say this? Or are they a transgressing people?
1: أَمْ يَقُولُونَ تَقَوَّلَهُ بَلْ لَا يُؤْمِنُونَ
0: Or do they say, he has made it up? Rather, they do not believe.

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0: Or were they created by nothing? Or were they the creators of themselves?
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0: Or did they create the heavens and the earth? Rather, they are not certain.
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0: Or have they the depositories containing the provision of your Lord? Or are they the controllers of them?

0: Or have they a stairway into the heaven upon which they listen? Then let their listener produce a clear authority.
1: أَمْ لَهُ الْبَنَاتُ وَلَكُمُ الْبَنُونَ
0: Or has he daughters while you have sons?

0: Or do you, O Muhammad, ask of them a payment, so they are by debt burdened down?
1: أَمْ عِنْدَهُمُ الْغَيْبُ فَهُمْ يَكْتُبُونَ
0: Or have they knowledge of the unseen, so they write it down?

0: And if they were to see a fragment from the sky falling, they would say, it is merely clouds heaped up.
1: فَذَرْهُمْ حَتَّى يُلَاقُوا يَوْمَهُمُ الَّذِي فِيهِ يُصْعَقُونَ.
0: So leave them until they meet their day in which they will be struck insensible.

0: And be patient, O Muhammad, for the decision of your Lord. For indeed, you are in our eyes. And exalt Allah with praise of your Lord when you arise.
1: وَمِنَ اللَّيْلِ فَسَبِّحْهُ وَإِدْبَارَ النُّجُومِ.
0: And in a part of the night exalt him, and after the setting of the stars.
2: That was Surah At-Tur, chapter 52 of the Holy Quran. Surah At-Tur is a Meccan surah that primarily focuses on the inevitability of the Day of Judgment, contrasting the punishment of deniers with the reward of the righteous. It starts with oaths by Mount Sinai, a preserved book, the frequented house, and other natural phenomena to emphasize that the Day of Judgment is a certain and inescapable event. The chapter describes the disbelievers being cast into hellfire for their amusement with empty talk, while the righteous enjoy gardens and bliss with their families. It also reassures that the Prophet Muhammad, peace and blessings be upon him, of his divine mission, and refutes the disbelievers' accusations against him.
3: 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And now a message from our sponsor in Arabic.
4: إذا كنت مسافراً إلى المملكة العربية السعودية لأداء فريضة الحج هذا العام، فقلل من خطر إصابتك بمتلازمة الشرق الأوسط التنفسية والمعروفة أيضاً باسم ميرس، وهي مرض تنفسي نادر ولكنه خطير. تشمل الأعراض 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
3: Here is Sheikh Bilal Assad with part 3 of his session titled Inner Peace, and he will continue after the station ID with part 1 of a new talk titled Living by Allah's Name.
6: We have a sister once who got divorced and she went through turmoil. I know many of them, and they suffered tremendously mentally and emotionally, and they had ex-husbands who just kept going at them, and they kept on being abused and being manipulated. And these sisters were amazing, subhanAllah. And one particular sister, she says, months and months on end, I went through this, and one day I'm at a lecture at one of the mosques, and a sister was speaking to the sisters about Allah's name, Al-Mu'min. And she said to herself, all the psychologists and therapists and help and laws and everything that I went to, yes, all they're good. They helped me in some way. But this that evening, hearing about Allah's name, Al-Mu'min, she turned to Allah and secretly with under her breath, no one heard her. She just boiled her eyes out and says, Ya Mu'min, Amini, save me, protect me. She said, Wallahi, my heart just felt like a load was lifted off it. And that in itself was the key to her salvation, to her everything in life. Nothing scared her anymore. No longer fear. Brothers and sisters, you know where it starts? When you say Al-Mu'min, Allah, the bringer of security, what's Allah caring for? What's he doing there? It's your heart. Your heart is being changed. Your heart is being opened. Your heart is waking up to something. And remember, everything starts in the heart. When you have bravery and confidence and reliance that Allah is with you, your language changes, your actions change, your responses change, because fear destroys you, and fear makes you not able to think straight anymore. Fear makes you do irrational things that make you go into more predicaments and greater holes. But when you know that Allah is by your side and you have absolute confidence in Him, guess what? You think before you talk. You think before you act. Things go wrong, you still have hope and confidence. Inshallah, it'll get better. Things will get, and wallahi, it does. In psychology, they call it the abundance mindset. Only thing is that Allah is missing in the equation of theirs. They say abundance mindset makes you make more money and makes you have a better life because something happens in here. But when you have Allah in your life, nothing can beat you. My brothers and sisters, that also covers the protector and the savior, the source of safety from threats in life, anything you fear. Allah subhanahu wa ta'ala mentions the companions of the Prophet sallallahu alaihi wasallam and says, "Alladhin."

وَكِيلٌ. And the rest of the verse, Allah says, those who went, the people said to them, the enemies have gathered against you, so fear them. Then it only increased their faith. It did not make it go down. Why? Because who do they only fear? Allah. Who do they only trust in? Allah. And it only increased their faith, their confidence, their bravery. What else are they going to do? And they said, Allah is sufficient for us, and He is the best to rely on. And Allah says, then they transformed into a favor from Allah and a security where no harm came to them. Brothers and sisters, even if harm comes to you, Allah still gives you a sense of security while you are under punishment, while you're under torture, while you're under hardship. And nobody can take that away from you. And this brings me to the next few names. He is the source of safety in the grave, in the hereafter, and in paradise. Remember last lecture I said, it's not the process but the end result that matters. In the end, the tyrant will die. The good will die, the evil will die, everybody will die. Everybody will die. Allah gives us in the Quran about Pharaoh, not about Pharaoh, but he is just an exemplar. Like him, the rest is. Everybody will die. And then what? Then the next chapter starts. In the end, Allah says, indeed, those who believed in Allah and put their trust in Him and secured their faith in Him, and then they were steadfast all their life, upon them the angels will descend and they will tell them, do not be saddened nor grieve, and have good news of paradise which you have been promised. And on the day of judgment, Allah subhanahu wa ta'ala, He also says that when hellfire is brought and the punishment, everybody is scared. You will not be scared. Those who kept Allah in their life here will also have Him there more, a billion times more. Over there, the strongest He will be for you. And you will never have to fear anything as you feared in this life. Allah subhanahu wa ta'ala says,

those who had already in the former life did well and believed in Allah and secured their obedience in Allah, today they will be taken away a far distance from all the punishment and all the fire and everything.

يوعدون. Not only will they be taken away from the punishment, Allah subhanahu wa ta'ala says, and the angels will rush towards them and they'll cover them, they'll hold them. You know, when you hold someone to make them feel at peace, and the angels will say to you, don't fear. This is the day you were promised. This is the day you were promised. And they move your faces away from the fire. La ilaha illa, may Allah make us among them. And lastly, brothers and sisters, the one who fulfills his promises and supports those who call to faith. You call Allah to faith, Allah will support you and he will fulfill his promise to you in this world and the next, and a trustworthy guardian and reliable confidence. All of these, brothers and sisters, and mu'min gives us the strength in this life, and our heart becomes, insha'Allah ta'ala, guided, and things change for us, whether it's in thick or in thin. Brothers and sisters, my final words. Now that we know Allah's names, and now we've reached up to al-mu'min, there is a second message, and I conclude it with this. Some action is required from you too. You can't just sit and say, I'm a believer, I'm a Muslim, Allah will give me everything for free. No, no, no. There's some action is required from you too. It's a two-way thing. Number one, Allah says, إِنَّ الْإِنسَانَ خُلِقَ هَلُوعًا. Human beings were naturally created with an instinctive nature to fear and to be anxious. Also to be greedy out of fear, so they become miserly. Human beings are like that. Even in the stock market, there's the greed and fear index. Human beings are like that. إِذَا مَسَّهُ الشَّرُّ جَزُوعًا. When a bad thing happens to them, they rebel and they give up and they turn into disobedience. وَإِذَا مَسَّهُ الْخَيْرُ مَنُوعًا. And when good happens to them, you find them getting greedy. إِلَّا الْمُصَلِّينَ. Except those who establish their regular prayers. Musallin means you are conscious in your prayer. You concentrate in it. الَّذِينَ عَلَى صَلَاتِهِمْ دَائِمُونَ. They are the ones who are consistent in their prayer. And the ones who in their wealth, there is a portion for the needy and the poor in zakat. And those who when they make contracts and agreements and promises, they stick to it, even if it's hard. And those who believe truly in their hearts and fulfill the commands which lead them to the best of the hereafter, and they believe in the hereafter, then Allah says again, and the ones who establish their prayer. Allah begins with prayer and finishes it with prayer. Why? In these circumstances, brothers and sisters, most of the fears of people and anxiousness comes in. So your wealth, your family, your relationships, your belief system, what you hold on to, Allah says, do these actions and they will cure those diseases. And your salah is the best thing that you can do, proper salah, that makes you become confident, not too much afraid next time when you have a loss, and that Allah always has your back. Last words. If you want to connect with Allah's names, you also must live those names in action. How? Other than connecting with them in dua, connecting with them in reciting the Quran and your salat and everything, is in your character. For example, if Allah ensures security for people, you must also, if you're a believer in Allah, you must also adopt that characteristic in your life. Although you are not perfect, Allah is perfect, you must also adopt that. People around you must feel secure around you and safe, Muslim or non-Muslim. The Prophet, peace be upon him, said, "Al-Muslimu man salima an-nasu min lisanihi wa yadihi." A Muslim truly is the one who other people feel that their property and their body and their dignity is safe around them. That is a true Muslim. Their tongue, you don't say bad things about them. Your hands, you don't hurt them. Their property, you don't steal it. They feel safe around you. You want, the believer should be like this, that when someone walks near you and has heard bad things about Islam, your character destroys all their preconceived notions on what they heard.
Your treatment and your interaction with them, whether it's in business or whether it's in greetings or whether it's in relationships or whether it's with anything, if they can feel a sense of peace around you as a Muslim, then you are granted the best gift from Allah subhanahu wa ta'ala. That's what the Prophet, peace be upon him, said. He said, do you want me to tell you of the person of paradise? Said, who are they, Ya Rasulullah? He mentioned many, and one of them he mentioned is, he is a person who when people are around them, they feel safe. When they are interacting with them, they're easygoing. Not weak, I said easygoing. So wherever they can be easy, they'll be easy. Firm, they're firm with ease. They're firm with kindness. They're firm with respect. كُلُّ هَيِّنٍ, easygoing, we could be easy. لَيِّن, they can negotiate give and take with people. They can compromise a bit. And people feel safe around them. That is a person, a walking servant of Allah on earth. وَعِبَادُ الرَّحْمَنِ الَّذِينَ يَمْشُونَ عَلَى الْأَرْضِ هَوْنَا. The true servants of Allah are the ones who when they walk on earth, they walk with care and honor and dignity and humility. Not humility as in let people step on you, no. With your head up high, but with humility, meaning not with a superiority complex. وَإِذَا خَاطَبَهُمُ الْجَاهِلُونَ قَالُوا سَلَامًا. And when the ignorant and insolent people address them, they say salam. They turn away, they don't want to fight with them. They won't lower themselves to their level. They'll say a word, قَالُوا, which means you respond, but what you respond with is not in the same insolence. You protect yourself, but then you stop where you have to stop. Even the enemy, when Allah mentions it on the battlefield, وَإِنْ إِسْتَجَارَكَ أَحَدٌ مِنَ الْمُشْرِكِينَ فَأَجِرْهُمْ. If one of the polytheists who is talking about when they were fighting them in the battlefield, if they were to call to say, please, I want your safety, and they lay their arms down, فَأَجِرْهُ, give him safety. ثُمَّ أَبْلِغْهُ مَأْمَنَا أَجِرْهُ حَتَّى يَسْمَعَ كَلَامَ اللَّهِ. Let them come into your community until they hear Allah's word. All you want them to say is, look, I just want you to hear Allah's words. You hear them, and that's all, and I'll let you go. Yani, no one will harm you. ثُمَّ أَبْلِغْهُ مَأْمَنَا. Not only that, even if they don't believe in your religion, they just heard it. Because you want them to know who you are. Why do we have to fight? Look, this is who we are. You've got the wrong idea about us. We just want to communicate. We want to talk. That's what Allah tells us. With the enemy that's fighting you, then Allah says, ثُمَّ أَبْلِغْهُ مَأْمَنَا. Meaning send an escort with them of security, escort as in security guards, until they reach the borders or wherever they want to go, until they're safe and no one harms them, and make sure they reach their land again. They might become enemies again, but Allah says don't. If the enemy is treated that way in the Quranic injunctions, brothers and sisters, can you imagine your own brothers and sisters? Your family who are your brothers and sisters? If you don't live the life like that, then you are not connected with Allah's name, Al-Mu'min. May Allah subhanahu wa ta'ala grant us understanding and peace and unite our hearts in goodness. May Allah subhanahu